0: Government have been excluded from major decision-making. Staying in the Middle East, Israeli troops have captured a strategic mountain topped with a crusader-built castle in southern Lebanon. In the deepest incursion of the country in more than 25 years, the military reported on Sunday. And the U.S. and Senegal met in a friendly match in Charlotte. That's leading up to the World Cup. The U.S. won 3-2.
1: Ware continuing the run down the right side. Options in the middle. Balogun is one of them. It's Balogun! Balogun gets his goal!
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0: Demonstrations continue at the Delaney Hall Ice Center, where people being detained are on a hunger strike. That's after a violent Saturday night.
5: They used the barricades to charge the police. They were met with direct blasts of tear gas and flashbang grenades. It took about 2 hours of a real back and forth to finally clear the streets. Dozens of canisters of tear gas fired into the air, igniting on the ground. Officers on horseback were used, as well as riot police with shields, trying to push them back. Towards the end of the night, demonstrators lighting fires on the streets, using placards and signs and debris to try and light those fires. Officials in New Jersey still say it's just a fraction of the protesters who are actually violent.
0: Steve Harrigan reporting there. Department of Homeland Security officials deny claims of poor conditions. They say those inside are receiving three meals per day and clean water. Conservatives are speaking out against what they're calling the Stop Nick Shirley Act, which passed in California. The bill is meant to protect immigration service providers from harassment.
6: Why do they have to create this bill specifically for immigrant communities, immigration support services? And what Mia Bonta didn't say when she spoke in front of the assembly was it also includes health care. So we know, like Medi-Cal, for instance, there's like hundreds, there could be hundreds of billions of dollars in fraud just in Medi-Cal.
0: Nick Shirley on the Big Weekend Show on Fox. Meantime, the former Prince Andrew is under investigation again, this time for an alleged encounter with a woman at a royal horse racing festival in 2002. Now, that's according to the Sunday Times. Police are looking at events as they consider wider possible crimes by the former prince. I'm Jim Ossman, and you're listening to Fox News.
3: I'm Shannon Bream. Reports that President Trump has sent a tough new proposal back to Iran following hours in the Situation Room, and now the world waits.
7: Why negotiate? They negotiate. They're very good negotiators. They're crafty. But in the end, we have all the cards because we've defeated them militarily.
3: President Trump insists he won't sign on to a deal that doesn't include the opening of the Strait of Hormuz and keeping Iran from ever getting a nuclear weapon. We'll talk to bipartisan members of the Senate Foreign Relations Committee, Tennessee Republican Bill Hagerty, and Delaware Democrat Chris Coons. Then tough economic numbers on rising inflation and shrinking domestic production add urgency to ending the Iran conflict. We'll talk with National Economic Council Director Kevin Hassett. Plus, millions of Americans head to the polls Tuesday, including in California, where the big race is for mayor of Los Angeles. Incumbent Karen Bass facing challenges from a progressive to her left and a former reality star to her right.
8: I have Republicans that love me. I have Democrats that love me. I have independents that love me.
9: Let me just say that it is a close race. I'm not shocked that it's a close race.
3: and celebrating America's 250th birthday with a special tour of some of our country's most precious artifacts at the Smithsonian. All right now on Fox News Sunday. From Fox News in Washington, we begin with a look at some of today's top stories. President Trump has reportedly sent a new, tougher proposal back to Iran as negotiations continue. Secretary of War Pete Hegseth says Iranian negotiators are, quote, coming in our direction, but the U.S. forces are prepared to re-engage if necessary. Hegseth making those remarks at the Asia Defense Summit in Singapore Saturday. In Washington state, authorities say they've recovered all remaining bodies of workers killed after a chemical tank ruptured Tuesday. 11 people now confirmed dead. Several more workers were injured. The EPA says there's no immediate threat to the surrounding community from that leak. Newark's mayor announcing a mandatory 9 p.m. to 6 a.m. curfew within a half-mile radius of the Delaney Hall ICE Detention Center in New Jersey, following days of protests that have sometimes turned violent. We begin with White House reaction to that unrest from Fox News correspondent Alex Hogan. Hello, Alex.
9: Good morning, Shannon. So new clashes between protesters and law enforcement outside the Delaney Hall Immigration Detention Facility in Newark, New Jersey. Some anti-ICE protests turning violent with a group of people charging officers, setting fire to the streets, and police deploying tear gas.
10: New Jersey Governor Mike DeSherrill this weekend urging protesters to turn down the temperature and protest peacefully and called on the Department of Homeland Security to improve conditions at the facility.
11: Restore visitation for families. Provide appropriate care and medical for all detainees. Stop pressuring them into signing deportation documents.
10: DHS responded to those statements, condemning the attacks on agents, stating, quote, ICE law enforcement officers are facing an 8,000% increase in death threats and a 1,300% increase in assaults against them. Turning to the war in Iran, the New York Times reporting that President Trump has submitted tougher terms to Iran. Iran's top negotiator today says no agreement will be reached until Iran's rights are secured. A White House official tells Fox that President Trump will only make a deal that is good for America and satisfies his red lines. Iran can never possess a nuclear weapon. It's a different story coming out of Tehran. Iran's foreign ministry says discussions center on ending the war, not on nuclear plans. Some Democrats this week argue the conflict is only strengthening Iran.
12: The damage is done. The regime is more extreme, not less.
13: I don't think Iran is going to agree to any significant, certainly they're not going to agree to completely dismantle their nuclear program. Why would they? They're stronger today than they were before the war started.
10: Former Secretary of State Mike Pompeo says backing off now would be of no benefit.
14: We've put an enormous amount of pain on their economy. We've taken down their ballistic missile capabilities. Hamas and Hezbollah are on their back foot as well. We need to continue this effort to make sure that all the hard work and the loss of American lives that has happened is worthy of the outcome.
9: The Commerce Department releasing new data this week showing that inflation increased at its fastest pace in 3 years in April, driven by higher energy prices, driven by the war in Iran. The data also shows that prices for things like gasoline, groceries, and electricity are also on the rise. Shannon.
3: All right, Alex Hogan from the White House. Alex, thank you very much. And joining us also from the White House now is the National Economic Council Director, Kevin Hassett. Welcome back to the show. Good to have you.
15: Thanks, Jenny. Great to be here.
3: Okay, so you know how people are feeling. Our polling shows it from Fox News and beyond. So let's talk about how we sum up the recent data. Politico says this. Inflation is running hotter than at any point since Trump's return to office. The economy grew much more slowly through the first 3 months of this year than previously assumed. Measures of personal income are falling and consumer sentiment has plummeted below even the historic lows recorded during the pandemic and post-COVID-19 inflation surge. I want to work through some of those things individually, but first of all, the overall vibe. When can you tell Americans things are actually going to get better?
15: Right. Well, first of all, it's absolutely true that energy prices are high, and that affects the top line consumer price index and PCE, something that the Fed looks at. But if you dig down and look at what's happening to everything else, then you're not seeing a lot of feed through from the high energy prices to everything else. And so right now, if you go to the Cleveland Fed, they have a real time estimate of what inflation is going to be right now, this month. And they're saying that core is going to be 0.23, which is just about the Fed's target and literally half of what it was most of the time under Joe Biden. And so for sure there's a short-term disruption with energy prices, but you know, it's core inflation isn't taking off, and that's the history of what we've seen before, which is why in fact at the Fed they look at core, not top line, because they know that energy prices tend to bop up and down. The next thing is that incomes, real incomes, are soaring. If you look at real wage data, then the typical American family has gained about $3,000 since President Trump took office after losing after inflation more than $3,000 under Joe Biden. And so we've got, you know, smoothing through the ups and downs, even with the higher price of energy, real incomes on the rise. And for construction workers, for manufacturing workers, for mining workers, the numbers are really astonishing. For mining workers, their real incomes this year are up $7,000 per year.
9: Okay, so you talk about growing wages, but the Bureau of Labor Statistics, according to their data, inflation is now outpacing wage growth. So if people are making more money but things are costing more, how do you answer that question and that concern?
15: That's a technical matter. It's the personal income report that came out last week that said that it was slightly negative. But personal income includes lots of things like transfers and food stamps and things that we have been reducing as part of our effort to make government leaner and meaner. And so the best measure right now is to look at the wage data. That's by far the best measure. And the real wage data are showing big increases right now.
9: Okay, so we know for people that gas, as you talk about, I mean, that energy situation ripples through everything else and how much we pay for everything else. Moody's Analytics says that the average household has paid an additional $450 in fuel-related costs since the conflict with Iran began. We've got polling on this, too. 86% of Americans tell us that gas prices are a problem for their family. That includes 51%, a majority of Americans who say it is a major problem for them. So as people are being told, hold on, things are going to get better, the reality for them is pretty tough. So what's a timeline on improving prices at the pump?
15: Right. Look, so one of the things that's happening right now, and I'm really glad you asked this question, is that, you know, we have ongoing negotiations. There are already a lot more ships getting through the straits than we're getting through before. And the boats go about 300 nautical miles per day. And so when you leave the straits, then you can get to Pakistan almost right away. You can get to India almost right away. You can get to Korea, Singapore a little bit faster. But the point is, those are the places where the refineries had to shut down because they didn't have oil. And that's why diesel prices went through the roof and jet fuel prices went through the roof. And what happened with U.S. Refineries is when they saw how much money they could make with diesel and with jet fuel, then they changed what they refine and refined less gasoline and more of the other stuff, which was so costly. As soon as the oil lands in Asia, then we expect those prices to reverse and gasoline production in the U.S. to go up. And so I think I've seen some forecasts of how bad it could be, how long it could take, but I think they're really underestimating sort of the chain of events that's going to happen because the boats are actually already leaving and headed to Asia and making it so those refineries are going back towards 100% production.
9: Well, in the meantime, a couple of measures of consumer confidence this week show that people are pessimistic about how things are going. University of Michigan is one of them. I know there's another you prefer. They're both showing that there is growing concern there. People feel, our polling shows too, that their personal situation is not going well, and they blame President Trump's policies. So how do you change those minds, especially in a midterm year where those issues are real life for people, but they're also real life for the politicians who have to face the voters?
15: Well, first of all, the Michigan survey is no longer has anything to do with the economy or economic sentiment. It's just a place where Democrats get to register how angry they are at President Trump. You know, they were over 100% polling for Joe Biden at the sort of deepest, darkest stagflation. Right now, they're all the way down to 30%, which is like the lowest Democrat sentiment ever. That's what's dragging the number down. The bottom line is that in the end, the literature shows that what people do when they're going to a midterm is they look at their pockets. Mm-hmm. They feel like, are my income higher? Is my job safe? So think about it. Initial claims for unemployment insurance have been about at the lowest they've been since the 1960s, which means that people aren't losing their jobs. Real incomes are going up. And so those are the kind of things that historically have led elections, not sentiment surveys from a bunch of liberals at the University of Michigan.
9: Okay, let's start credit card debt, though, because that's another issue. Wall Street Journal says in the first quarter of this year, the percentage of credit card balances that were at least 90 days delinquent rose to 13.12%, according to data released in May by the Federal Reserve Bank of New York. Mm-hmm. That's the highest level in 15 years and the most since the period following the 2008 financial crisis. Mm-hmm. People say they're using those cards to get through necessities because they can't afford what's going on. So your message to them?
15: Right. Well, we talk to the CEOs of the credit card companies all the time, and we do see some increased stress, like the numbers that the Wall Street Journal quotes. But for the most part, the delinquency is different from defaults and there's not any kind of threat, the financial threat to the credit card companies, that they don't feel like that they're heading towards default scenarios. It's just that people are taking a little bit longer. One of the reasons is that people are spending more on gas, but they're also spending more on everything else, not just groceries, but restaurants and so on. And I think that that's a sign that you would see when people are optimistic about the future. So generally what we see when people are worried they're going to lose their job, which they shouldn't be, because in initial claims for unemployment insurance, about the lowest they've ever been. When they're worried they're going to lose their job, that's when they stop spending like crazy and start saving money, because they're worried they might not have to pay, they might have the money for their paying their rent. And so what we're seeing right now is spending based on optimism about the future. And if you consider how big the boom is going to be, like right now, Atlanta Fed's GDP now is about a 4% growth for the current quarter. If you look at how big the boom will be when the straits open, then it's reasonable for people to be optimistic.
16: Well, we hope there is reason for optimism with the strait and beyond. Director Hassett, always good to have you. Thanks for your time.
15: Great to be here, Sam.
16: All right, coming up, as we await a response from Iran to the president's tough new proposal, we're going to get bipartisan analysis from two senators on the Foreign Relations Committee, Chris Coons and Bill Hagerty. They're next.

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1: This report is sponsored by IBM. As AI transforms how work gets done, a new IBM CEO study finds success will depend on how quickly organizations redesign their workforce. CEOs agree, people are the priority. 83% of CEOs say AI success depends more on people's adoption than the technology. But many organizations are still struggling to redesign roles, build new skills, and rethink how teams collaborate. This gap is already showing up in the workplace. CEOs say only 25% of employees are using AI as part of their jobs, even though 86% believe their workforce have the skills to collaborate with AI. Looking ahead, CEOs expect the impact on jobs to accelerate. By 2028, 29% of employees may need reskilling for different roles, while 59% will likely require upskilling to perform their current roles more effectively. The findings suggest the real challenge isn't just adopting it.
2: What you need to pay for the service you want and switch to an American wireless company that actually stands for something. Pure Talk.
3: Very simple. Iran cannot have a nuclear weapon. I'm doing that for the world. I'm not doing it just for us.
4: That's the president at the White House cabinet meeting Wednesday. He says that is the goal driving this entire conflict. So let's get reaction from both sides of the aisle. First up, Democrat Senator Chris Coons. He sits on the Senate Foreign Relations Committee. Senator, welcome back. Good to have you with us today.
5: Great to be on with you, Shannon.
4: Okay, so we know the president has sent back the reporting as a tougher new proposal with Iran, but here's what he's outlined so far. No nuke weapon for them ever beyond his presidency. The strait reopened, no tolls or restrictions, all the mines removed, nuclear dust unearthed by us and destroyed, no money exchanges hands until further notice. Is that a deal you could take?
5: Look, if that's the actual deal, he was able to secure a permanent bar on any nuclear enrichment by Iran, and we get visibility and control into their nuclear program and reopen the Strait of Hormuz with no control by Iran ever, that's a positive step forward. But I don't expect him to be able to achieve that. Frankly, Iran is stronger than they were 90 days ago before this war because they've used their cheap and lethal drones not just to close the Strait of Hormuz, but to attack our partners and allies in the region, harming oil and gas infrastructure, hitting our embassies and bases. And we need a stronger, better answer to Iran's ability to close the Strait of Hormuz at will.
4: Do you think this is a bit of a Rorschach test? Because you had Admiral Cooper up testifying on the Hill. You hear what the president says, the decimation of their Navy, of their Air Force, of their missile programs, which, by the way, they weren't honest with us about just how far those would reach. They were refusing to negotiate about them. I mean, to say that they're in a better position, certainly not from a military standpoint.
5: Well, I'll agree that their traditional Navy is all sunk, and many of their ballistic missile launchers have been hit. And we've launched tens of billions of dollars of munitions at Iran, killing thousands of people. But their ability to use cheap and lethal drones that they are the world leader at to hit us and our allies and impose costs on us is undiminished. And recent public accounting suggests that a majority of their ballistic missiles are still intact. So frankly, it hasn't been the complete success the president and secretary are saying. And a strategy forward to get out of this is going to require us to deal with those drones. Look, Ukraine, Shannon, has proven that they can make cheap and effective drones and drone interceptors in garages and basements. So while we can use our technological superiority to bomb big factories in Iran, we're not going to be able to stop them from having the power to use their mines to close the Strait of Hormuz and their drones to track us and our allies. We're going to need a tough deal to actually address this new capability that Iran has demonstrated in this war.
4: If they won't come to the table, do you think there's a point that you would say kinetic action is the answer moving forward? Because we know that they have been shady on some of the things that they've agreed to in the past. And what we're hearing out of their chief negotiator this morning, he's saying they're going to have no agreement unless the nation's rights are completely secured and they won't believe the enemy's promises. I'm assuming, meaning us.
5: Well, look, one of the mistakes President Trump made at the outset was to announce that this was a war of regime change. The Iranians have never taken all the actions that they have in the last 90 days because they were holding them in reserve. And so when President Trump announced we were going to kill the Ayatollah and did, we've now got Ayatollah 2.0 and a more aggressive and less trusting IRGC, if that's possible.
4: So do you think we can get to a deal
5: regime
4: with them then?
5: I don't disagree with that.
4: We're going to have to move beyond the diplomacy issue.
5: Well, simply launching more and more and more strikes at Iran have limits. we're not succeeding in overthrowing this regime just by attacking them more and more. And we are paying the cost. In this last week that I've been at home in Delaware, the number one thing I hear from Delawareans is about the cost of gas and groceries, healthcare and housing. You just had Kevin Hassett on. Boy, things are really sunny in his America. But what I'm hearing about is real concerns about the rising costs that we're facing and how we're going to get out of this. That requires reopening the Strait of Hormuz.
4: Yeah, and we'll see. We know the president has said reportedly a tough new deal back to them. We'll see if they come to the table. Meantime, I want to look backwards a little bit because you were co-chair of President Trump or President Biden, certainly not President Trump's, President Biden's national reelection bid. And we're hearing a lot from Dr. Jill Biden, the first former first lady this morning about all kinds of things that are included in her new book. Now, one of your Democrat colleagues over on the House side, Adam Smith, says he is angry that essentially you and other Democrats were sent out there to defend President Biden when he wasn't in shape to run again. Here is what Adam Smith said this week.
6: We had to try and defend it, you know, which undermined our credibility as individuals and our credibility as a party. So it really weakened us in 2024. They should have seen it. They just should have seen it. And the only thing I want to hear from Jill Biden is, I'm sorry. We should have said something, sir.
4: Do you want an apology?
5: What I want an apology for is the cost the average American are facing. Look, I was with Joe Biden yesterday at a Memorial Day event here in Delaware. And look, Shannon, what I've seen on Fox is running just one sentence. But what Jill Biden has said in her interviews is she was worried about what was happening during that debate because she'd never seen anything like that before or after. Yes, he was slowing down. President Trump's about to turn 80 as well. What I'm concerned about is our current president is falling asleep in cabinet meetings and rage tweeting at 2 a.m.
4: Hold on a
5: second.
4: And
5: is distracted by his focus on a billion-dollar ballroom and a $1.8 billion slush fund not winning the war in Iran.
4: We're talking about what the former first lady said or didn't
5: say. We're talking about something 2 years ago, not what's happening now.
4: But to that point, here's what National Review says this. If you're a Democrat and you're angry that Donald Trump is actually the president and serving his second term, Jill Biden has a heck of a lot to do with that and how you ended up in this situation right now. They call her the architect of this, the second term of President Trump.
5: Look, a lot of what drove the election in 24 was costs, was the way that folks were mad about their costs. And the farther in the rearview mirror Joe Biden gets, the better he looks, as Donald Trump is now the least popular president in modern history. Trump's standing in Fox polls on immigration, the economy, and costs are collapsing.
4: Again, a lot of
5: and
4: folks
5: we need
4: think,
5: an answer to those
4: a lot
5: questions.
4: Of folks think you wouldn't have him had this Biden presidency in the second run for it, and those who argue that he was up for it had not pressed his heart. Okay, I want to make sure that we get to something else. This is on a favorite topic of mine, which is college football and college sports. You've got the Protect College Sports Act. By the way, 90 days to the first college football game, and yes, I'm counting. This new College Sports Act would say that athletes can transfer only once without penalty, that eligibility maxes out at 5 years, and schools can't hire away a coach during that sports season. There's some pushback from those who say this helps the NCAA, it doesn't help athletes. What are you hoping to accomplish?
5: Look, Shannon, I'm proud to be an original co-sponsor of this bill, along with Senators Cruz and Cantwell. They achieved a tough bipartisan compromise. It protects student athletes, their scholarships, their health care, their ability to earn what they deserve through NIL rights, name, image, and likeness. But it also makes the changes you just talked about to eligibility, to the transfer portal, to coaches abandoning their teams right before playoffs. Everybody who is a college sports fan knows that it's in chaos right now, and we're at risk of losing all of college sports, Olympic sports, D2 and D3, because of the arms race and how much is being spent. This is a reasonable compromise, and I hope that my colleagues will take it up and send it to the president's desk.
4: Well, I'll be tracking it very closely tomorrow, 89 days until the first game. And I know it's not just about football. Senator Coons, thank you very much.
5: Thank you, Shannon.
4: All right, let's talk to the other side of the aisle. GOP Senator Bill Hagerty from Tennessee, two on the Senate Foreign Relations Committee. Okay, I want to go back to where we started. Senator, welcome. With respect to Iran, there are those arguing that we should not make a deal with them. Mark Thiessen is among them, writing over at the Washington Post, that even a good deal would let Iran off the mat, give it a financial lifeline, and thus a pathway to ultimately reconstituting what President Trump has destroyed. He goes on to say, listen, we'd be better off using our military to destroy what's left of Iran's military, open the Strait of Hormuz by force, and do some other things. What do you think? Make a deal or more kinetic action?
7: Well, I was just on the phone early this morning with senior administration officials. I think that they have all the time in the world, if you think about it, because they have absolutely devastated the Iranian Navy, the Iranian Air Force. We have complete control over the skies. They've devastated their defense industrial base. The nuclear program, as it were, is in the bottom of a mountain right now. And if you think about it, you've got a population of 90 million people, highly educated people that have been shut off from most of the world. Their internet has been shut down for most of 2026. You've got severe economic pressure that's undergoing, that the economy is undergoing right now in Iran. They're now printing 10 million rial notes, Shannon. There is a tremendous amount of pressure on the regime right now. The regime is fairly discombobulated, as you know. That's why it's taken so long to negotiate anything. But President Trump has been clear. He wants this decision to be made by the Iranian people in terms of who will lead that country. I think we need to have an opportunity to see if we can get to a deal. And hopefully what we see is a resurrection of a country that has great economic potential. We see great interest from other nations in the region who want to help rebuild Iran to something much different than what it has been the past 47 years. So I'm looking at this with a sense of optimism, knowing that President Trump is a great deal maker. He's not going to take a bad deal, but we may be able to put something in place that will absolutely help resurrect Iran and put them in a position where they can never have a nuclear weapon. If you think about what they have done just recently, President Trump has been very clear about this. He's not going to allow them to have a nuclear weapon. And if you see what they've done to their neighbors in the region, think what they would do if they had the capacity to use nuclear arsenal. In that regard, I think it's clear.
4: Does that get to, though, Senator Coons' point that they are able to wreak a lot of havoc with the drones that they have, the capabilities that they do still have left?
7: They have tried to do that, but I want to go back to the points I just made. Their economy is in a shambles. They don't have any significant military capabilities. What they've played is the one card we have always known they had, and that's the Strait of Hormuz. We're focused on that right now. We're getting it open right now. There are multiple ways to do this, but I think what President Trump is trying to allow to happen is for diplomacy to work, for us to not have to completely demolish the economy of Iran, but leave that country in a position to rebuild itself. I think we're close. Every sense I get is that we are. And I think this needs to be made very, very clearly. Whatever the deal may be, it's going to be a performance-oriented deal with real checkpoints. This isn't going to be like the JCPOA, where the Obama administration just used American dollars, used you know, billions of dollars of cash and millions and tens of millions of dollars of pallets of cash to send over to bribe the Iranians. What this will be is clear performance. They're going to have to perform to get any sort of relief, and President Trump is going to make that very clear. That's why he always maintains leverage, and I think that's what we'll see out of any deal that comes forward.
4: Okay, in the meantime, there are growing concerns about the stockpiles of weapons, military equipment, those kinds of things that we have and the availability of them. This is actually something I talked to President Biden about during his administration. There were worries about this. Now we've got Ukraine, Russia. We've got, as you well know, having served in the Indo-Pacific region as an ambassador, real concerns about China and Taiwan. Here's what we're being told about stockpile deficits, and this is an analysis that appears over the Center for Strategic and International Studies, that it will take many years to replace these kinds of things, Tomahawks, THAAD missile defense systems, and Patriot missiles, several years to replace these SM-3, SM-6 ship-launched interceptors, and months to replace joint air-to-surface standoff missiles and precision strike missiles. Do you worry about that, especially knowing what you know about China and its ambitions with regard to Taiwan, where we're not fulfilling all of the weapons orders that they've put in with us?
7: Well, I'd say this. President Trump has certainly done more to fulfill those weapon orders, both in the first administration and in the second administration, than either of his two predecessors did to fulfill our obligations to Taiwan. That point needs to be made very clearly. In terms of the Weapons Council, of course, we're constantly following this and tracking this. The lead time for some of these more sophisticated technologies is enormous. But if you think about what Steve Feinberg and the team at, Steve is the Deputy Secretary of Defense, a great business person and someone I've known for years. Steve, the team there are looking at new and novel ways to use new technologies to continue to stay at the cutting edge of modern defense. And so I'm confident that we're going to be able to maintain our edge, that we're going to be able to extend our edge. If you look at what we're doing with respect to artificial intelligence, if you look at the new technologies that are being developed, it's right here at home in America. I think we're going to continue to maintain that lead. What we're going to see, though, is a shift to more a different mix, more new technologies, more technologies that will be effective in the modern warfare region.
4: All right, I want to talk about Capitol Hill and reports that there are tensions between the White House, between Senate Republicans over a number of things, including the president endorsing against two sitting senators, GOP senators, who now have lost their bids to move forward, this new DOJ anti-weaponization fund, the inability to get the Save America Act passed, new funding requests related to the White House ballroom, and talks that there are, you know, you guys are at a loggerheads over some things. I mean, the Senate left town without passing the reconciliation package we thought was coming, in part, we're told, because of these tensions. How would you describe the relationship?
7: Well, we're coming back to town tomorrow, Shannon. In fact, I'm heading back shortly after this interview. We're coming back to deal with the most fundamental problem that we've got, and that is the fact that the Democrats shut down the Department of Homeland Security. They don't want any sort of border enforcement. They don't want law enforcement in America, and we have to get that funded. The issues that you raised, of course, have been issues that have been added on to the pressure to get this done, but we need to remember the fundamentals. Senator Thune, our leader, is bringing us back in to make certain that we refocus and get the Department of Homeland Security fully funded, and certainly Customs and Border Patrol and our ICE agents taken care of, so the Democrats can't attack them anymore. We're going to fund them beyond President Trump's term so that they stop becoming a political football and are allowed to do their job to make our nation more safe. With respect to the other items, I think we're going to be able to navigate that. There are discussions underway right now between our Republican conference and the White House to get to something that's going to work. I think there were just more details and more questions last week that needed to be resolved. Those conversations have been taking place this week, and I'm looking forward to seeing the details this coming week, but I think we're going to get right back onto this reconciliation package. Again, we would not be here were it not for the obstructionism of the Democrat Party. Chuck Schumer and the Democrats seem to want to create chaos at every turn, and it's our obligation to try to fix that.
4: Well, a long list for you when you return. We look forward to seeing you back here and following that progress. Safe travel, Senator.
7: Thank you,
4: thanks
7: Shannon.
4: Always for your time.
7: Thank you very much.
4: Coming up, more of this. Yeah, we're going to take a closer look at days and nights of clashes. This is outside a Northeast ICE facility. Yep, right here on U.S. soil.

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5: Can weapons of war be turned into instruments of peace? This was an intriguing contradiction one man sought to reconcile. Japan, 1942. Martial artist Morihei Ueshiba had gained renown as an invincible warrior amongst the soldiers he helped to train. However, he began to feel a strange dissatisfaction and hatred for conflict. And although he would never forsake his training, Ueshiba sought to find a way to use his skills to unite rather than divide. It was during the worst fighting of World War II that Ueshiba experienced a vision, during which he concluded that the real way of a warrior is the art of peace. Armed with this revelation, Ueshiba dedicated himself to creating a new martial art that one could use to protect themselves without injuring an opponent. And it was after constant refinement that he would give his new system a name, Aikido, which translates to the way of unifying energy, as the techniques he created would allow one to blend with an attacker rather than crush or destroy them. Morihei Ueshiba would continue to promote his art of peace until ultimately passing away in 1969. And yet, there are over 2 million Aikido practitioners worldwide that aim to keep his unique spirit of unity alive.
4: Search Daily Deviation at Newstalk989.com for more with producer Max.
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7: We believe that this facility should be closed. It should not exist. It should not have been allowed to open in the first place.
8: Yeah, it shows that this radical left Democrats' priorities when they decide to go out and protest a detention center where we're housing rapists, child predators, murderers, drug dealers.
9: So, Senator Cory Booker and Homeland Security Secretary Mark Wayne Mullen on the days and nights of protests outside the Delaney Hall, New Jersey ICE detention facility. It turned violent again last night. It is time now for our Sunday group to break it down. USA Today White House correspondent Francesca Chambers, former communications director to House Speaker Kevin McCarthy, Mark Bednar, Fox News senior political analyst Juan Williams, and former Bush national security official Michael Allen. Welcome to everybody. So it got a little crazy there again last night. Now, I want to give you a sampling. By the way, the FBI, the acting attorney general says the FBI has arrested this guy making threats to ICE agents. I think this was Wednesday. I will kill your whole bleeping family. Your whole bleeping family is dead. Your children and wife are dead. all of you are going to be dead. Juan, what do we do with that?
10: Well, that's unacceptable. I mean, that's just wrong. The thing is, look, we are in polarized political times, and the immigration issue is one that triggers a lot of anger in people because there's a certain human element to it, the feeling that people who are here illegally, but not only that, but just immigrants in general, are not always the wealthiest, most connected people, and now there's the sense that they are being picked on in even a vindictive sense by this administration. This week, the federal judge said that Kilmar Abreu-Garcia, and that whole long episode was an episode defined by the administration's vindictiveness, and he was released on that basis. You think back to Minnesota and the events there and people standing up again and saying, don't do it. It's the administration has become overly aggressive. It's okay to go after criminals. You just heard what Mark Wayne Mullen was saying. Everybody's, rapists and criminals off the streets. We're for it. But when you start going after people who have been long-term residents of the United States, people who are dreamers, I think there's a sense, in these detention centers where they're forcing people to sign things allegedly to agree to leave the country, people feel like this is an authoritarian excess.
9: Oh, okay. Well, and certainly they're showing up and protesting. Here's what Governor Mikee Sherrill said a couple of days ago. She said an increased ICE surge in the area outside Delaney Hall is a threat to public safety. So the ICE agents showing up, she went on from there asking everybody to be peaceful. But then once the New Jersey State Police took over, they had another explosion last night of people. She said this overnight. Saturday night, masked individuals at Delaney Hall attacked the barrier in the protected protest area and began aggressive and dangerous actions against Newark and New Jersey State Police, throwing projectiles, using the barriers as weapons, lighting tires on fires in the street. The attorney general up there in New Jersey said, even tougher things about that it's just not safe, Mark. And so those weren't ICE agents they were protesting.
11: Well, and it's really interesting now. This has been something that the Trump administration has been imploring for help from these local officials, from Minneapolis to New Jersey and beyond. They just want help from local law enforcement, if only to let them do their own job. But now the fact that Democratic states, their law enforcement officials are being kind of targeted themselves, this is kind of the situation that the Trump administration has been worried about from day one. So this obviously still has a lot more legs to go. But the fact that at least local law enforcement is participating, that they're, on the ground, that's a good step. But clearly, this is still out of hand.
9: Well, and Francesca, we know that facility was open during the Obama years. And I'm not saying there weren't any protests. I'm sure that there were. But the media covers them, in a different way now.
12: I mean, this presents a critical, what you could call, first test for Mikee Sherrill in New Jersey, but also for Mark Wayne Mullen. And picking up on, I think, things that both Juan and Mark just said, you don't want this to develop into a situation like what happened in Minnesota that led to the shakeup in the Border Patrol, but also eventually in the Department of Homeland Security as well. And Mark Wayne Mullen, he just got there.
9: Well, Michael?
13: Well, looking at it through a political lens, I think the Democrats believe that they're having a boost in voter enthusiasm. The midterms are coming soon. But when you really look at the screen and see what these people are asking for, it's essentially a variation on defund ICE, close the facility. And so while the Democrats are trying to turn this into an advantage, I think it'll eventually detract if all the American people hear from the Democratic Party is, we want to protect those who are able to come into the country under Joe Biden's open border policy. And I don't think that's going to sell at the end of the day.
9: Well, we got a lot more politics to talk with the panel, so stick around because voters are going to the polls in high-profile races all across the country this week. We're going to take you live into the field for some updates and then break it down next.

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5: Now to coverage of Democracy 26, some big races coming up this Tuesday as voters go to the polls in several states. We have got team coverage with Grady Trimble in Iowa and Matt Finn in California. Matt, we kick things off with you. That Los Angeles mayor's race getting a lot of national headlines.
6: Yes, Shannon, and it's considered pretty much wide open. And the current mayor, Karen Bass, she's campaigning all across the city this weekend to keep her job. We were at an SCIU union rally yesterday where Bass did not miss the opportunity to attack opponent Spencer Pratt.
7: We have a choice. Do we choose a TV reality star?
8: No!
7: Yeah.
8: Yeah. Yeah.
6: Spencer Pratt is fresh off his national media tour in New York City, where he told Fox News he's not interested in Hollywood endorsements and will be elected by moms and animal lovers.
9: I'm the look around candidate. I do basics. I don't do national politics. I don't do parties. I just say, look, they're stealing all of our tax money to give it to drug addicts to have needles and tourniquets.
6: The governor's race is another neck-and-neck race in California, with Democrats Javier Becerra and Tom Steyer considered the latest frontrunners against Republican Steve Hilton. Now, in the mayor's race here, if a single candidate does not get 50% of the vote on Tuesday, then the top two candidates advance to November. And in the governor's race, the top two candidates, regardless of party, will advance to November as well. Shannon.
5: All right, we're going to break that down with the panel. Matt Finn in Los Angeles, thank you very much. We turn now to Fox Business correspondent Grady Trimble covering critical Senate race and others in Iowa. Hey, Grady.
10: Hey, Shannon. Democrats see Iowa's Senate seat vacated by retiring Senator Joe

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1: That poll says you've got three very different candidates, each with very different constituencies, all within the margin of error. It's going to boil down to turnout. Michael, is the Spencer Pratt candidacy a real thing?
2: I think it's a real thing. I've been hearing about it around town, so it must have captured someone's imagination here. But the fascinating thing about this race is that it's about good old-fashioned incompetence. It feels like she missed all the signals that there were fires or fire conditions approaching. She made a hash of the cleanup. And then when you look at the homelessness, the ubiquitous homelessness staining a once great American city, and questions about where billions of tax dollars went that was meant to remedy this, I think the voters of Los Angeles are ready to turn to anybody but Mayor Bass, or Spencer Pratt, or anyone else. She is going down.
1: Okay, there's a prediction. Francesca, there are serious issues out there, but we know in a lot of cities we see people continue to vote for leadership or like-minded leadership. In some of these cities, they're not willing to take a chance on somebody like an outlier like Pratt.
3: It would be a really stunning turn of events if Bass didn't make even the jungle primary runoff. Yeah, because you have to remember that she is someone who was a Congressional Black Caucus chair. She was on the short list for Biden's vice president 6 years ago in 2020. So if she were not to make that, that would be a stunning turn of events. But going back to the wildfires, Spencer Pratt is someone who lost his home in the Palisades wildfires. He's put that issue front and center in the race. It hasn't typically ended well for politicians who have not been in their cities or their states when there have been major Shannon, things that have taken place. I think back to New York City. Remember when Bill de Blasio wasn't in New York City? Or closer to home, James Hahn, a former LA mayor who was in Washington, D.C. during 9/11, couldn't make it back for a couple days. He lost his reelection race.
1: Well, there's also the fallout now from another race that has been decided, which is Texas's GOP Senate primary. With the president's endorsement, the AG Ken Paxton there has won his race. But Politico says that is sparking GOP money panic. Their words, they say it means that $100 million will have to go to bail out the Texas seat instead of helping win seats in Maine, Michigan, Ohio, North Carolina, and elsewhere. One of the folks who spoke to Politico for that article, Mark.
4: Well, it's really interesting. In this game of Texas Hold'em, Republicans do hold the right cards. Follow it. Go with me here. But the table stakes have been raised for sure. But the context here matters. So James Tallarico, he's been able to run basically since March. In an election year, 3 months is an eternity. So, and also the fact that he was able to run against Jasmine Crockett, that can make almost any Democrat sound not only both moderate but sane. So now that like the tables have been reset here, we have an opportunity for Paxton to actually go on offense. There's not any more squabbling within the Republican Party itself. The one thing that I would flag for Republicans, though, that money is going to be important here, because Democrats, they came out in more full force in a higher turnout for the primary. And even in 2018, when Beto O'Rourke, the Democrat and media darling that's supposed to be Ted Cruz, the primary was still heavily Republican winning. So the fact that there's energy here on the Democratic side, Republicans cannot take this seat for granted.
1: Well, and Juan, though, you've seen the ads already with Mr. Tallarico talking about the binary belief in God and being vegan, potentially not eating meat. I mean, I don't know how those things would play in Texas.
5: Well, you know, obviously Republicans think they play against Tallarico. That's why, you know, just listening to Mark talk about money, I think the early money is really pouring in for Tallarico. Democrats are excited at the idea that Texas is in play. And I think he's got to define himself in his early ads. He's got to spend money not just attacking Paxton, who is so vulnerable because he's got so much baggage. I mean, Republicans impeached him. That's, I mean, this is not someone who you would hold up to your children as an example of good behavior. But I think Tallarico has to stop the Republicans from making him into this wild-eyed liberal.
1: Well, the ads are already running on both sides. Right. I think it's going to get very nasty down there. Panel, we'll all be watching it. Thank you very much. We'll see you next Sunday. Up next, our Sunday special. The Smithsonian gave us a behind-the-scenes look at hundreds of years of cherished American artifacts. We're going to take you along. Dorothy's ruby slippers from The Wizard of Oz, just one of the 250 special treasures being highlighted here at the Museum of American History for our 250th birthday. We'll take you behind the scenes next.
6: A better life with Dr. Sanjay Gupta.
7: We all know how important it is to stay active as we age, especially as we get older. But I've come to realize that for as good as people are about getting their cardio in,

0: A lot of older folks really don't seem to be doing the recommended amount of strength training, or even understand why it's so important. It helps you stay functional, and therefore independent, for as long as possible. Certified strength and conditioning specialist Dana Santis says a great place to start is not with dumbbells or barbells, but with your body weight, which allows you to build strength while also learning how your body moves and where your limitations exist. It also reduces the risk of overwhelming your connective tissue, which adapts more slowly than muscles as we get older. Once you're comfortable, you can dial up that intensity, but do it slowly, do it carefully. I'm Dr. Sanjay Gupta, helping you live a better life.
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2: Have you ever felt like the weight of the world rested on your shoulders? This was an overwhelming burden one soldier would learn to bear. Russia, 1983. Stanislav Petrov was the duty officer at one of the Soviet Union's missile detection facilities, when on September 26th, his monitors detected what appeared to be five U.S. missiles heading towards his homeland. With little time to act, Petrov faced a crucial choice of whether to report the possible threat to his superiors, who in turn would launch a counterattack that would lead to all-out nuclear war. In the end, Petrov would treat the readings as a false alarm, which was later proven true after it was determined that satellites had mistaken the reflection of the sun off of clouds for attacking missiles. While initially reprimanded by his superiors, Petrov would later gain international recognition for his decision that veritably saved the world. And yet, he would humbly brush aside such praise, eventually leaving the military to care for his ailing wife and live as a simple farmer before ultimately passing away in 2017 at the age of 77. How might we, like Stanislav Petrov, be instruments of peace in a world threatened by destruction for more than just nuclear weapons?
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4: One of the most popular museums here in Washington is revealing some never-before-seen artifacts, along with some old favorites, as part of the celebrations for America's 250th. The Smithsonian's National Museum of American History is highlighting 250 of our country's most precious treasures for this special anniversary. What is the overall theme of what you guys have here?
5: So we've chosen 250 objects representing, of course, 250 years, but they're spread across 250,000 square feet of this remarkable national museum. So we really tried to take the Declaration as our inspiration and our prompt. What does it mean to be in pursuit of life, liberty, and happiness? So each of the objects we've chosen has a verb. So kind of that great implication that we're always pursuing, we're always in action, trying to make good on the promise of a more perfect union.
4: All right, let's go take a look.
5: Should we?
4: Yeah.
5: Okay.
4: As visitors walk through the galleries, they're surrounded by pieces of history that helped to shape the nation. 76 of the artifacts have spent years protected in storage, while the public will get to see others for the very first time. So one of the treasures you have here is from Abigail Adams, one of the first ladies we know best.
5: Right. So of the 2 million objects and 3.5 linear miles of archives, if you stack them all together, this is a real standout for me. One, I am a huge fan of the founding mothers and their relationship with the founding fathers. And these pearls, we think that John Adams gave to Abigail in the 1760s. And they're not pearls. They're blown glass covered with fish scales to make them look like pearls.
4: Some items, part of the fabric of American life in our lifetimes. In another gallery, visitors can get an up-close look at threads nearly as iconic and quite fashionable.
5: And the First Lady's, of course, is a perennial favorite exhibition and has been since the very first kind of women came to the Smithsonian saying, hey, it's 1912. You don't have anything about us. We'll give you some of these treasures. So these were the descendants of some of the founding fathers who had saved these dresses and then gifted them to the Smithsonian.
4: So Dolly Madison, one of the key figures at key moments in our country's history as well.
5: Absolutely. So she, of course, is the first lady during the War of 1812. She narrowly escapes capture by the British as they're trying to burn down, successfully, sadly, the White House. So she takes documents, treasures, and literally kind of saves them from destruction. And then, of course, you see her gorgeous gowns.
4: So along with a history that dates back centuries, we have modern-day history being made here, the latest inaugural gown from First Lady Melania Trump.
5: Absolutely, and one of our 250th. Of course, her exquisite gown, the second one that Hervé Pierre designed for her.
4: At the center of the museum's collection is the precious fabric that inspired our national anthem. I remember my very first visit here. This was the thing I was most excited to see. I still feel that way about this,
5: absolutely,
4: the Star-Spangled Banner.
5: I know. And what a gift, of course, that we have it. Of course, it's the War of 1812. The major battle is in the harbor of Baltimore at Fort McHenry, and literally bombs bursting in red air, the entire thing. The battle lasted 25 hours, so everyone was waiting to see whose flag would be flying over the fort. And, of course, it was ours. And now it's in a very special, beautiful chamber. It's been beautifully conserved, very low light. And every time I turn that corner, I get the chills.
4: Yeah, absolutely. It is one of the don't miss it items.
5: One of the 250 is kind of like maybe the first one.
4: By the way, the Smithsonian's are free to visit. And that particular installment, In Pursuit, is on display all throughout 2026. Check it out. That is it for us today. Thank you so much, always, for joining us on Fox News Sunday. I'm Shannon Bream. Have a wonderful week. We'll see you back here for the next Fox News Sunday.

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1: A curfew tonight. I'm Carmen Roberts, Fox News. The city of Newark, New Jersey, is stepping up measures to deal with violent protest at an ICE detention center. Fox's Steve Harrigan reports from the scene.
2: We've seen a week, really, of steady violence at night, usually after dark. We see preparations once again in effect for a possible fight between police and protesters, so it still looks cloudy. As far as the security here goes in front of this detention center, it is being controlled now by Newark police, not ICE agents. That's something the governor made clear just a short time ago. And we did see violence overnight. Once again, protesters refusing to disperse. They were hit with tear gas and stun grenades. They were lobbing things at some of the police officers as well. So there was some heavy violence overnight. Several people arrested.
1: Governor Mikey Sherrill claims out-of-state groups are inflaming the tensions. Iran's president has reportedly asked to resign. Reports say that Masoud Pezeshkian told the Supreme Leader's office he has been shut out from major decision-making. Meantime, President Trump is pushing for changes to the proposed deal with Iran.
3: The New York Times and Axios report that President Trump sent tougher terms to Iran for a peace deal in an effort to exert pressure and to speed up the process, but it's unclear what changes were made to the potential agreement. This as the Strait of Hormuz remains closed to ship traffic and the U.S. continues its blockade.
1: Fox Business's Max Gordon in Tel Aviv. A United Airlines flight to Spain had to turn around mid-flight and return to Newark yesterday after a Bluetooth device's name sparked a security scare. It happened after a teenager reportedly renamed his Fitbit Bomb, and that triggered a scare when the name appeared on the onboard Bluetooth devices. The plane returned safely to Newark, where passengers evacuated and security teams swept the plane, and the flight later resumed. 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
1: Ukrainian President Zelensky says he is still waiting on a response to a letter that he sent to Congress and President Trump about the weapons his country needs to fight Russia.
7: President Zelensky's letter is seeking help in bolstering air defenses, particularly anti-ballistic missiles, of which he said Ukraine counts almost exclusively on America to provide. On CBS Face the Nation, Zelensky said delivery of weapons isn't keeping up with threats Ukraine faces.
8: This is very important. We need to increase the production.
7: In his letter, he also urged the United States to remain engaged. Grinnell Scott, Fox News.
1: Crews in Washington State have recovered the bodies of the 9 missing workers after last week's chemical tank implosion at a paper mill, and that brings the confirmed total dead to 11. President Trump plans to headline the opening ceremony for the Great American State Fair on June 24th. After so many musical performers dropped out over political concerns, the Freedom 250 concert on the National Mall will kick off the country's 250th birthday celebration.
9: President Trump saying in part on Truth Social that these artists are getting the yips and that he would replace these highly paid third-rate artists. Over the last few days, over half the artists on the bill have canceled their appearance, including Bret Michaels, Martina McBride, Morris Day, The Commodores, Young MC. However, Vanilla Ice is still on the bill. He took to his Instagram to support the event.
10: I'm honored, man. This is going to be epic.
9: Milli Vanilli frontman Rob Moravan said he is still performing, as is CNC Music Factory and Flo Rida. Michelle Polino, Fox News.
1: New York City Mayor Zohran Mamdani skipped today's annual Israel Day parade, breaking a decades-long political tradition. Mamdani, a vocal supporter of Palestinian rights, had previously said he would not attend the parade, and he has sharply criticized the Israeli government. I'm Carmen Roberts, and this is Fox News.
0: This is Talk Money with Jim Shoemaker.
11: 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Disability insurance is designed to help replace lost income, and there are several factors you must consider in selecting what is best for you. How do you know when you've qualified for disability? How long would you need to wait before collecting insurance? And what's the full payout that you'd receive if you were disabled? After you've compared these details to your cost of living and financial obligations, then you can decide which plan is best for you. Remember, insurance planning is a critical part of any financial plan.
0: 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Saturday at 7.
12: Welcome, everyone. We are the Geek Patrol, and our microphones don't have a stun setting. I'm Joe Thorderson here with my buddy Brandon Olmstead and our pal Max over there behind the glass. And Brandon, the summer is here. Came in with a lot of mugginess, though.
13: Well, I mean, hey, welcome to Memphis in the summer during tornado season.
12: Yeah, exactly. So, well,
13: let's just be honest. Tornado season never ends around here.
12: No. Yeah, exactly. So, hey, real quick, we got things to get to today. So, Max, you've got, what is this, like a show and tell type thing?
14: A little bit, but it's also just a little bit of a legend and geekdom, you might call it, too.
12: Okay, cool. Yeah, it's going to involve manga. It's going to be very educational, I would think. So, and I've got something. I guess this is another show and tell. I've got a book here, too. The Comic Book Story of Baseball. And before you tune out, folks, because this is... It's not a sports show. I think this is going to overlap really nicely.
13: I was speaking with someone very recently who is a much wiser man than I,
12: mm-hmm.
13: who said that when it comes down to it, no matter what you're into, you can get to a geeky level of it. And this definitely is the geeky level of baseball.
12: Yeah, absolutely. And then we've got a shout out or two that we let's do those first, Brandon.
13: Okay, we can totally do the shout out first.
12: I've got one and you've got one. So
13: wait, we both have one?
12: Yeah. But there's an art show coming up.
13: Okay, so which one do you want to take? Because
12: it doesn't matter. We're plugged. Okay, we got our buddy Lynn Workman has an art show coming up, and I think you got the poster in front of you. So.
13: Featured Creatures, an art show by Lynn Workman, June 5th through August 2nd, 2026. It'll be at the Playhouse on the Square up on their second floor gallery. Now, if you've ever seen Lynn's art runs the gamut. He can do the
12: most... You can't really put him in a box because he does...
13: He can do the most realistic portraits you've ever seen in your life, but then he can also turn around and give you the most cartoony, just out there... kind of setup. He does comic book art. He's done monster art. I think one of the things that's really cool about it is that if you look at the poster, it's a drive-in theater,
12: right?
13: Cartoony vehicles, everything else, but then the picture on the thing is the Creature from the Black Lagoon. And Lynn does some just his black and white monster portraits are just, they're phenomenal.
12: Well, here's the thing about it, too, folks, and we should say, because we've seen Lynn's work for the last 20 years, and he does a lot of airbrush. And what's interesting to me, though, is that these days, some of the AI-generated art from, like, if you said, show me a picture of the monster, the creature from the Black Lagoon, it kind of looks, it's very polished. His work is so good that it almost looks... AI generated, but it's not.
13: It's 100% not. In fact, I almost feel that I would say that because we know that AI kind of steals from artists that have put their work out there, I wouldn't be a bit surprised if some of the stuff you see has actually been cribbed from art that Lin's put out there.
12: Yeah, yeah. And I will say, too, check out Lin's podcast, Drawing Funny. It's over. I listen off of Spotify, but you can find it, I think, most platforms. Yeah. But I like it's very old school. But, it, hey, if you want to know what's going on in the cartoonist world, in the Mid-South, he covers everything. I mean, he doesn't miss anything. So, you know, Lin, good luck to you, sir.
13: I don't know how he fits. Especially when he does the, where he's hitting everything that happens in Memphis. And when he's talking about it, it's like, we did this and we did that.
12: Right.
13: I don't know how he does enough, you know, any of that without just being exhausted all the time.
12: Exactly.
14: Is he the one that does the thing where it's like sound bits all the time?
12: Yeah, that's what I love about it.
14: How does he find that?
12: I don't know. That it looks like a lot of work. Max, when can we do that? Because I love those.
13: No.
12: It's very 1980s. Morning DJ radio type stuff. It's fun. I like it a lot.
14: So. We wouldn't have time in our segments if we just ate it up with all the sound bites.
12: It's like Crazy Ira in the douche.
13: I completely agree with Max. We do not have enough time to get out our thoughts, let alone right. the sound bites.
12: Okay. And then another, this is a salute, and I'm going to just call these guys out in a good way and say, Brandon, this is exactly what geekdom in the Mid-South needs.
13: And of course,
12: we don't need any more, I don't know what you want to say, non-cooperation or bad-mouthing of other people or
13: the divisiveness needs to go away.
12: Right.
13: And these guys are probably the epitome of positivity
12: yep.
13: when it comes to the geek community in Memphis, and that is the Beale Street Monster Club.
12: Yep.
13: They meet yep. over at A. Schwab.
12: Give them a, give those them a guys, round of
13: yeah,
12: applause.
13: Absolutely.
12: They're good people, man. And they're young guys.
13: Yeah, yeah. Mike, and, they they're into all the classics. They just did a big Bigfoot show, or mm-hmm. I don't know if we're allowed to say Bigfoot. I know that there was some stuff back and forth about name changing and whatnot.
12: Oh, but Sasquatch.
13: All I know is that everybody I know who made it out to the show said it was great. And, of course, they really do. I mean, they take care of you.
12: They're well researched, too. If you invite these guys to do a panel at your event, they put in an effort. They're going to have a PowerPoint. They're going to have... You know, good quality stuff.
13: I want to say it was 2023 that they came out and did some really good panels for MCFC. And they were some of the most polished panels I've ever seen.
12: Yeah.
13: And for these guys to still be young and new in the community, dude, I can't wait to see where they go with it.
14: Yes. So what you're telling me is that if I wanted to have them present to me like a polished PowerPoint of like the demonology of like hell and everything, they could do it.
12: They know everything. They know. Okay, well, I'll tell you this, Max.
13: Or at least
12: they know
13: through cinema.
12: They know everything about the classic monsters. It's interesting. These are, you know, it's a young guy.
13: Yeah.
12: And they just know, I don't know, details about the production that went into the original Frankenstein and all the, I mean,
14: that's the
12: all
14: stuff
12: the
14: I,
12: nuts and bolts. You'd enjoy these guys, Max.
14: Because that's, we did a whole segment about like the thing about the Wizard of Oz and everything. Like the funnest parts about some of these old films are the drama behind the scenes. Like,
12: right.
14: What did Boris Karloff have to go through with all the makeup?
13: Yeah,
12: exactly. These guys know it all. So I don't, they just did, like you said, they did Bigfoot on Beale. Over at A. Schwab's. I know if you stay in touch with A. Schwab's and follow their Facebook page, you'll be able to stay in touch with the Beale Street Monster Club. But they're all over town. They're making a footprint, Brandon. a good one. And this is what geekdom in the Mid-South needs, man. So hats off to the Beale Street Monster Club. But hey, Max, I'm looking forward to this. You brought in a book.
14: Shin Takarajima.
12: It's a unique book.
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15: How would you feel if your hometown became a battlefield? This was the stressful reality one woman would learn to conquer. Richmond, Virginia, 1860. Abolitionist and philanthropist Elizabeth Van Loo is faced with the choice of fleeing north as the threat of civil war draws near. Instead, she decides to stay behind in the capital of the Confederacy, where she not only offers aid to Union POWs, but also helps to organize a sophisticated spy network to help slaves and prisoners escape their unjust bondages. Known as the Richmond Underground. Such was the effect of Van Loo's intelligence ring that it was said of her that she represented all that was left of the power of the U.S. government in the city of Richmond. However, she was not alone in her efforts, as it was discovered following the Civil War that she had an African-American spy planted inside of Jefferson Davis's Confederate White House, codenamed Mary Elizabeth Bowser, who played the facade of the dutiful slave while also listening in on vital conversations and stealing information from the president's office. Both Van Loo and Bowser would eventually pass away by 1900, but the efforts of these and other heroic women still live on today in the nation they helped to reunite.
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15: How far would you be willing to travel to help a friend in need? The greatest courage is often found in reluctant heroes. New York, 1940. American Olympic bobsledder Billy Fisk is prompted to help his allies across the pond as the German Luftwaffe looms over England. However, since the U.S. was still neutral at this point of the Second World War, Fisk was forced to lie about his nationality in order to enlist in the Royal Air Force. Surprisingly, though he had never flown before, Fisk proved to be a natural fighter pilot and participated in his first sorties less than a week after training. His aviation career, though, would be short-lived, as on August 16th, Fisk's fuel tank was shot by an enemy dive bomber over the English Channel. However, instead of bailing out of his plane, which was desperately needed to help in the war effort, Fisk skillfully glided it back to his airfield. Tragically, though his plane would be repaired, Fisk would succumb to his injuries the following day, earning him the distinction of being the first American citizen fighter pilot to be killed in action during World War II. And though he confessed his reasons for serving to be unheroic, the inscription on his memorial plaque would go on to read, "An American citizen who died, that England might live."
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0: And the boombox.
19: David Hasselhoff's lawyers are waiting outside. The Geek Patrol is back.
12: I'm not giving back that kit, Max, so forget it. And welcome back to Geek Tank Radio, everybody. I'm Joe Thorderson here with my buddy Brandon Olmstead and our pal Max over there behind the glass. And Max, you brought us in something that that you want to share.
20: And now, a legend in geekdom.
14: And rightfully so.
12: This really is, isn't it? I mean, this is...
14: We're going back to 1947.
12: Okay.
14: Because we're going to talk about the history of manga. While, yes, manga technically goes back farther than 1947, 1947 represents the birth of the modern manga with Osamu Tezuka, who's often considered the godfather of manga. He's essentially like the Walt Disney over in Japan.
12: Hey, Max, real quick, though. Somebody, you know, we get new listeners, and maybe they don't even know what a manga is. It's just Japanese comic books, right?
14: Japanese comics, essentially, yes.
12: There you go.
14: But what's interesting is that Japanese comics originally evolved from what you might call like a four-panel, like, slapstick comedy and everything to Tezuka kind of launched it as a valid storytelling medium and everything.
12: Hmm.
14: And because I'm a, you know, like, this was, like, post... This is even more impressive considering the fact that it's 2 years after World War II and the Japanese economy is essentially tanked.
12: Well, and we saw what their, you know, I mean, their everything was in ruins.
14: I think Godzilla Minus One actually portrayed Japan's economy in a very accurate light, despite having a kaiju in it.
12: Yeah, that's what I thought, too. It looked pretty. That's what made that movie so good,
14: is the human aspect of it.
12: Right.
14: But getting back to manga, Osamu Tezuka, what makes his work even more impressive, a little bit of backstory. He actually was a medical student at the time, and he was only like maybe in his early 20s because he was born in 1928. And this came out in 1947.
12: So, yeah, he is a young guy.
14: And so, yeah, he technically dabbled in, like, the four-panel slapstick comedy manga and everything back in a year earlier. But he elevated it by releasing what's called Shin Takarajima, which is called which means New Treasure Island in Japanese. And I actually have it with me today. And what I like about this is that in addition to actually having, like, storytelling take place over, like, 180 pages and everything. It also had what I like about Tezuka's style and everything is that it's very I like how animate. He's very good at drawing animals. Like, he's good at making animals look very expressive. For example, like right here, like this. There's a dog that's kind of like panting and everything. It has a very vivid face to it and everything that I really enjoy.
12: His work is clean.
14: It's very it's very Disney-esque and everything.
12: It does not look. It, what's 80 years old?
14: Yeah, exactly.
13: No, not at all.
14: It doesn't really look 80 years old at all, but like you see how right here and everything, like how it has four panels, next page, four panels, next page.
12: Yeah.
14: It had to start somewhere, and so it kind of looked a little bit quote-unquote primitive like that and everything, as opposed to modern manga and modern comics and everything that don't really follow conventional paneling and everything, like frames and everything, because it's like you might have frames that you might have panels that intersect with each other or like bigger, smaller, rounder or whatever, but it had to start somewhere, and it started with Tezuka. And going beyond, like, the art and everything, one thing I appreciate about his work, for those who aren't familiar with Osamu Tezuka, you probably know him if you grew up with watching Astro Boy back in the day as a kid.
13: Oh, totally.
12: Wait, did you watch that? I never watched that.
13: Dude, Astro Boy is amazing.
14: And it's one of those things where it shows where Tezuka shines, because one of the things that he really wanted to do in his lifetime but really didn't get to, because manga hadn't become as mainstream, and it was still sort of on the fringe. He really wanted to use the medium to address mature content, so to say. So his stuff looks really lighthearted and everything, but if you really dig down to the nitty-gritty of some of the work that he does, not only in this, but like he really wanted to like address, like, even in this book itself and everything, it addresses things like environmentalism, like the troubles of nationalism, like, and the loss of innocence that comes from being a child and everything, you know, like, because this kid, essentially it follows the story of a boy named Pete whose dad passes away, and he sees a map and everything, and he befriends one of his dad's friends who's a captain of a ship, who's like, all right, we're going to go try to find this treasure island and everything. So he's honoring the legacy of his dead dad. That's already sort of a mature theme to have in a slapstick manga sort of style thing. And then it goes on to talk about things like environmentalism, because there's essentially like a Tarzan character who started off his life, you know, like, because he was a kid that got shipwrecked on the island and everything. And then it kind of goes to the loss of innocence and everything at the very end, because towards the end of it, you kind of realize that there are certain repercussions that the Pete's actions have that are sort of mature and everything that kind of, or sort of real world that he didn't necessarily intend. And so I really like how Tezuka from the get-go and everything was trying to address mature themes in a very lighthearted and childish medium.
12: Well, haven't we said all along, like, you know, if you're out there and you just say, I'm not interested in anime or anything like that, we've said all along that one of the strengths of a lot of Japanese storytelling is no matter what it is, I don't care if it's One Punch Man or Attack on Titan, they find ways to flesh out the characters where you care about them, gripping.
13: And the thing is that you have so many naysayers who immediately go, oh, I'm not into anime, because they immediately think it's Dragon Ball or Akira or something like that. But you know, we've seen that it runs the gamut from rom-coms to historical period pieces to your action kaiju types. There is no monolith when it comes to anime. You, if there's a type of story that you like,
18: right,
13: somewhere out there is an anime for you.
14: It's a vehicle to tell a story, not necessarily like a genre as a whole.
13: Exactly.
12: Here's what's super interesting to me, Max, because if I'm doing my math correctly, he would have just missed, how do you pronounce his name again? The author.
14: Oh, Hayao Miyazaki?
12: No, for Shintaka Rajima.
14: Oh, Shintaka Rajima, Tezuka.
12: Okay, well, he would have just missed being drafted into service for the war, right? But he would have been surrounded by people that were drafted, and he would have seen all of the, you know, everything that happened in World War II to his country and everything. And it's interesting to me that if you would consider him like the godfather of manga, that element is still permeates today, man. Oh, I don't know. Like, that's part of the roots of manga, is his sensibilities.
14: Yeah, and not only that, but the fact that he worked in medicine or was a medical student.
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15: What's the boldest idea you've ever had? Sometimes, all it takes to bring people together is a single dream. Canada, 1977. Teenage athlete Terry Fox is diagnosed with a form of cancer that necessitated the amputation of his right leg. Nevertheless, Fox was grateful for the care he was given and sought to raise awareness about the importance of cancer research. And so, he proposed a bold idea. A solo run across the country, during which he sought to raise $24 million, or $1 per Canadian citizen at the time. Armed with a prosthetic running leg, Fox began his marathon of hope in 1980 at the tip of the Canadian East Coast. From there, he continued to run 26 miles per day, during which he was encouraged by fans of his noble cause. Unfortunately, after 143 days and 3,339 miles, Fox was forced to quit his run after his cancer had returned and spread to his lungs, which would lead to his untimely death at the age of 22 in 1981. However, not only has Terry Fox become a national hero, but more than $900 million have since been donated in his name toward the cause for a cure he gave his life for.
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15: What lengths would you be willing to go to for the sake of freedom? This was a heavy question one man would bravely conquer. South Carolina, 1862. 23-year-old sailor Robert Smalls was one of seven enslaved crew members aboard the CSS Planter who seized their opportunity for freedom by commandeering the steamship before retrieving their family members who were waiting ashore. Knowledgeable of local mine paths and nautical codes, Smalls was able to deceive Confederate forces as he painstakingly navigated the Planter towards the nearby Union naval blockade, to whom he gifted his vessel to be used against his now former oppressors. Such was the impression Smalls had made that he not only heroically served the Union in the Civil War, but was also named the first African-American captain of a military vessel aboard the very ship he stole. After the war, Smalls would use his military pension to bolster his brethren during the Reconstruction era and go on to serve as a state and national member of the House of Representatives, during which time he authored legislation that established the first free compulsory public school system in the United States. Robert Smalls would pass away at the age of 75 from natural causes in 1915, leaving behind a legacy of selfless service in the face of suffering.
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2: 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And I'll let you know how the sidewalk saga turned out. Did I decide to DIY it? I'll give you all the details. And Monday, we're looking forward to hearing how your weekend went. Let's just hope that you don't end up on Monday's edition of
31: The Stem.
4: I'm Jim Ausman. Here's what's happening. Democratic Senate candidate Graham Plattner has another controversy that's raising eyebrows. Plattner sent racy texts to women other than his wife. Republican Jonathan Bush, candidate for governor in Maine, says Plattner has more problems than that.
5: Scumbag or no, he's a socialist. He wants to bring the American dream to its knees and replace it with socialism.
4: Meantime, New Jersey Senator Cory Booker is calling the DOJ's anti-weaponization fund a slush fund.
6: This is ridiculous that a president should be able to appropriate money to himself, Congress's job, and then give it out to people who beat police officers on January 6th.
4: Booker on ABC, the fund has faced backlash from both parties. 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
19: The Geek Patrol is back.
8: Your mother was a hamster, and your father smelt of elderberries.
0: I don't know what elderberries smell like. It might not be the worst thing in the world.
8: I know why that it's an ancient insult, but that's a story for another day.
0: Okay. And welcome back to Geek Tank Radio, everybody. I'm Joe Thorderson here with my buddy Brandon Olmstead and our pal Max over there behind the glass. And Max, this is really interesting. You know, I love learning things on the air as we're speaking, and it never occurred to me that first manga that you brought in, it's kind of a show and tell. Max brought in a reprinting of Shintaka Rajima, printed in 1947, and is cutesy. It looks ahead of its time, Max, but there are things that are established in this first manga that I think continue in anime today.
8: Like the presence of violence, even if it's cutesy.
0: Yeah, like real violence. But the author wrote this in 1947 when he was 19, and I think his life experience is very relevant to, why manga has become what it is. I don't know. It's very interesting.
8: Because not only that, too, but there's a certain level of desperation, you might say, to his work. Because if you're a manga artist, in addition to, like, a medical student, there's a level of desperation living in an economy that was just recently bombed 2 years ago and everything. And so he might have literally been just a starving artist and doing it for the sake of the passion of it.
0: Okay, wait a minute. I didn't even think of this part. He's a medical student, and he's got to come up with stories and do all of the artwork. And in an economy where there's really no money, when does a guy sleep?
8: Exactly.
0: Gosh, it's like...
8: It also kind of establishes the modern symptom of many manga artists and everything. The reason so many die early is because they're so burned out.
0: Yeah, no kidding, man. No wonder it took... who was the artist for Attack on Titan? It took him like 12 years to finish.
8: Oh, it's on the tip of my tongue. Something Hayashi. I can't remember.
0: Anyway. So, all right. Well, Max, did you have any parting thoughts about this?
8: Well, one thing I wanted to say real quickly is I kind of like the sudden twist that occurs with certain apparent threats in this manga. Like, for example, there's this big, bad, deadly shark and everything that, it, you know, like everyone fears them and everything. But as soon as it meets a human and everything of equal or superior power, all of a sudden it just looks like it's scared and everything. And I just really like the idea of, like, all of a sudden, it kind of reminds me what I like about Guillermo del Toro's work, where the real monsters actually end up being the humans inside. Because it's interesting to think that something as deadly as a shark might all of a sudden become scared of us and everything if presented with a proper scenario. And I just really like the idea of utilizing a medium like manga and everything to tell things that are disarmingly profound.
0: Huh. I don't know. Now, that's interesting, too, because I was just thinking, in 1947, what did we know about sharks? This is before Jaws came out, and we wouldn't have had good looks at sharks, right? Unless you
9: a
0: shark fisherman or something, but...
9: There's a lot of World War II shark attack stories.
0: That's true, yeah.
9: Those of us that are just out and about, we'd probably just see them as, you know, monsters.
0: Well... I would say, folks, and I'm assuming, Max, you can get this in English, right? I think I asked you that.
9: Yeah, you already asked that.
8: You can, but like I said, it's nothing really to ever really write home about and everything. It's more of an historical artifact for an otaku like me that might want to read it in the original Japanese. But if someone's interested in reading, if someone's a big Osamu Tezuka fan and wants to see where it all started, so to say, it's worthwhile, because not only that, but this edition also comes with some of even his earlier and later stuff as well, like his four-panel slapstick comedy stuff that he started with. And right. So he never really got away from his roots, but he still expanded the medium to grow to what it is today.
0: All right. This is good stuff, Max. So, well, let's shift gears, because this is still in the realm of visual storytelling,
9: right,
0: Brandon, which is, okay, for my birthday, my wife bought me she was trying to get something unique that, you know, whatever, that I don't have. She was at the bookstore, and she came across this thing called The Comic Book Story of Baseball.
9: Okay.
0: It's 100, I don't know, it's 120-something pages. It's a graphic novel.
9: Right.
0: It's the best. It's, okay, for one thing, it's just, it's easy. It's a comic book form.
9: Yeah.
0: And it goes all the way back, and it gives you the history of baseball, which actually can go back. You could even say the Native Americans had a role in it. There's a lot of people that compete over who actually invented it.
8: Like Cartwright.
0: Right. And so they were definitely playing baseball during the Civil War.
9: Okay. You know, that, yeah. I mean,
0: you know,
9: we're just going to go ahead and say Dave did it.
0: Yeah. But Brandon, I thought it was more interesting. What was the most interesting part of this? It was really good. And then, of course, the very last page of the book is it shows the scoreboard at Wrigley Field for the Cubs winning the World Series after a 108-year drought, you know, which was pretty awesome.
9: So, of course, you know, you fanboyed.
0: Right.
9: You fanboyed hard.
0: And it covers a lot of important moments in baseball history. But, Brandon, the bigger thing was you flip the book over on the back, and, you know, there's always reviews and stuff.
9: Right.
0: Well, the professionals in sport, like all the Sports Illustrated, like the ESPN guys and the Sports Illustrated people, and people that's what they do for a living is talk about sports. They said this is their favorite summary and their favorite presentation of baseball history they've ever seen. And I thought that is worthy of a discussion. So it's like,
8: I was just thinking of something.
0: Yeah.
8: What if graphic novels are the answer to our low attention spans as humans? We tend to consume things like, oh, let's just find a video on YouTube. That's sort of a definition of our low attention span to sit down and actually read and expound upon something. Well, I think a good gateway and a good compromise is the realm of graphic novels, because some of the most profound stories could be told with having like pictures in front of you, but also narrative, dialogue and everything.
0: Yeah.
9: Yeah. I mean, I'm gonna marry the two subjects. Joe, when was the last time you watched the movie Major League?
0: Oh, well, I mean,
9: now remember,
0: I watched it about 2 years ago.
9: Right. Well, remember though,
0: the second one's funnier though.
9: When Tom Berenger's trying to, you know, woo Renee Russo back, and she asked him, when was the last time you were at a book? And then you see him reading illustrated classics.
0: Yeah.
9: Comic books of classic literature, which were used back in those days, back in the olden days, to get the boys who what would have been the ADHD kids back then.
0: Right.
9: You know, that you could get boys to learn.
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17: How would you feel if you weren't recognized for an historic contribution? The greatest stories are often left unrecorded behind the scenes. Hollywood, 1939. Actress and dancer Karen Marsh was hired by MGM as Judy Garland's stand-in for their latest film, The Wizard of Oz, as the two were strikingly similar in build and height. To avoid Garland the tedium of being on set while cameras were being adjusted, Marsh would continually pace through the Land of Oz until each scene was properly framed for the former to step in. And although hers were the feet that famously tapped the legendary ruby slippers together, as a stand-in, Marsh's role in the eventual masterpiece would go uncredited. Nevertheless, Marsh would continue acting and dancing until her career was cut tragically short by a plane crash in 1949, which she miraculously survived, but was told she would never dance again due to an injury to her left foot. However, she would prove her physicians wrong, and at over a century old, continues to donate her talents as a dance therapy instructor. Karen Marsh is one of the last surviving members of The Wizard of Oz, and has since gained the recognition she deserves as an ambassador at fan events and reunions, as she relentlessly perseveres down her own lengthy yellow brick road.
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17: What risks would you be willing to take to tell a compelling story? Little did one woman know that her answer to this question would forever transform the shape of journalism. New York, 1887. 23-year-old journalist Nellie Bly is tasked with a harrowing assignment to investigate the living conditions of a mental institute on an island in the East River. To do so, Bly heroically posed as a patient in order to experience and report on such matters firsthand, which would lead to the publication of an exposé that prompted governments to push for greater reforms and funding for mental health care. However, Bly would continue to challenge her boundaries as a journalist, as just 2 years later, she would embark on an ambitious solo trip around the world in order to beat the fictional record in Jules Verne's novel Around the World in 80 Days, which she would inevitably complete in just 72 days, further cementing her status as a female pioneer in the male-dominated field. Nellie Bly would go on to become the first female combat journalist during World War I, before tragically passing away from pneumonia at the age of 57 in 1922. And yet, she is forever remembered as a foundress of investigative journalism, whose impact continues to inspire the countless women who follow in her footsteps.
31: Search Daily Deviation at NewsTalk989.com for more with Producer Max.
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0: And welcome back to Geek Tank Radio, everybody. I'm Joe Thorderson here with my buddy Brandon Olmstead and our pal Max over there behind the glass. And if you're just tuning in, real quick, we wanted to remind you that our buddy Lynn Workman has a show over at Playhouse in the Square. It's in the upstairs gallery running from June 5th to August 2nd. It's all about monsters, right?
9: Well, it's called Featured Creature.
0: Right. That's his thing. He does photorealism. I mean, his art looks almost fake sometimes because it's so perfect.
9: Right.
0: I mean, I'm sorry to say that, but it's real, folks. He did it all with an airbrush.
9: Yeah, Lynn, how dare you be as good as you are?
0: Yeah, and we gave a shout-out to the Beale Street Monster Club. If you're not familiar with them, go find them on Facebook and follow all their, or whatever social media you prefer, right, and follow their adventures. But then Max brought in the first modern manga, and you had it in the original Japanese.
8: Correct.
0: And then I was talking about my comic book story of baseball that my wife got me for my birthday. And Brandon, it led to a bigger thing of visual storytelling and the power of the graphic novel. Because I'll tell you, I'll admit this, there was a period in my life, all I was reading was comic books. I don't know about you. Okay, and as an adult, that was my thing. I wanted to read comic books. So
9: there was something about a graphic novel that sucks you in.
0: Yeah.
9: You know, we always tell ourselves, it's like, well, I don't have time for this and I don't have time for that. You know, we really should take the time out to read, you know, as much as we can. And

0: Things are heating up. Slim Chicken spiced up their tender Mac Bowl, and things got real, real fast.
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0: Don't worry, it's just a little kick. 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
2: Right there in the midst of a splash page from a graphic novel or a comic book.
3: That needs to be a Tolkien, like, for any relatives of J.R.R. Tolkien that happen to be listening to the show, consider a collaboration with, like, a local Brit, I'm a graphic novelist and everything, to condense the descriptions and everything into art form, and then just leave the dialogue from, like, like Aragorn and Gandalf or whatever.
4: Yeah.
3: Okay. Make a graphic novel version of the Lord of the Rings for us.
2: Now, at the same time, I don't want to disparage any of our friends who literally live, eat, and breathe, you know, novels.
4: Right.
2: Because, you know, that you guys are awesome, too. We all consume our art in different ways, but there's sometimes the easiest way to get, especially a young male mind,
4: yeah,
2: into literature is to bring it to them graphically.
4: But the thing is, you don't have to pit one against the other. No. You absorb a novel differently than you absorb a graphic novel. But I will say, folks, if you're out there, one of the ones I think does it better than just, well, it doesn't do it, but it's just, it's noteworthy for how good it is.
2: Yeah.
4: I don't know if you remember, this is probably 1991 or 92 when it was a five-part series of Legends of the Batman, Legends of the Dark Knight, the one where he got hooked on Venom.
2: Yes.
4: You remember that? An exceptionally, because the visuals are great, and the visuals told as much as the words did.
2: And it does.
4: And the art is great.
2: You kind of come out of reading that, you feel a little traumatized because you were on that journey with him.
4: Max, I think I showed you one of the, it's the one where Batman's all scruffy and he's got a beard.
3: One thing I liked about that particular story was he said that he wasn't wearing his bat suit because it just didn't feel right.
4: Right. So, folks, it's kind of a little spoiler, but it's a really and it's the beginning. It's the beginning of, like, things like the character of Bane and everything. Yeah. But it's basically Batman can't save this drowning girl, and he's regretting that he's not strong enough to do these things. So the scientist gives him this this wonder drug that makes him stronger, but it also makes him more aggressive. Yeah. And he goes he gets hooked, and it's like, it's really cool. It's a really great story, but the visuals are just as important as the words in that story.
3: Brandon, what I really like about what you said is, like, when you come out of it, you feel traumatized. And so I think the best stories can kind of make you feel the same things as the characters are experiencing, even if it's just on print or if it's just, you know, visually or audio visually. Like, for example, I'm watching this one anime right now and everything where it's like eight parts in this one arc because it's like they're stuck in a time loop and everything.
2: Right.
3: And so it might seem like a cheap way of filling eight episodes, but what's cool is it makes you feel almost that sort of sense of desperation and stuckness that the main characters felt too.
2: I think that right there shows you the power of a good writer or illustrator or animator.
4: Yeah.
2: Or even a live action actor. I mean, if they can, you know, get you to where you feel what the characters are going through, and I don't know how best to end that, but, you know, because the words aren't coming to me right now.
4: Well, let's just say visual storytelling and graphic novels can be very powerful. So.
2: Yes.
4: All right, we got to go, you guys. The show's over. So until next week, we are the Geek Patrol, and I am Joe.
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3: What lengths would you be willing to go to for the sake of freedom? This was a heavy question one man would bravely conquer.

0: South Carolina, 1862. 23-year-old sailor Robert Smalls was one of seven enslaved crew members aboard the CSS Planter, who seized their opportunity for freedom by commandeering the steamship before retrieving their family members who were waiting ashore. Knowledgeable of local mine paths and nautical codes, Smalls was able to deceive Confederate forces as he painstakingly navigated the Planter towards the nearby Union naval blockade, to whom he gifted his vessel to be used against his now former oppressors. Such was the impression Smalls had made that he not only heroically served the Union in the Civil War, but was also named the first African-American captain of a military vessel aboard the very ship he stole. After the war, Smalls would use his military pension to bolster his brethren during the Reconstruction era and go on to serve as a state and national member of the House of Representatives, during which time he authored legislation that established the first free compulsory public school system in the United States. Robert Smalls would pass away at the age of 75 from natural causes in 1915, leaving behind a legacy of selfless service in the face of suffering.
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0: What risks would you be willing to take to tell a compelling story? Little did one woman know that her answer to this question would forever transform the shape of journalism. New York, 1887. 23-year-old journalist Nellie Bly is tasked with a harrowing assignment to investigate the living conditions of a mental institute on an island in the East River. To do so, Bly heroically posed as a patient in order to experience and report on such matters firsthand, which would lead to the publication of an exposé that prompted governments to push for greater reforms in funding for mental health care. However, Bly would continue to challenge her boundaries as a journalist, as just 2 years later, she would embark on an ambitious solo trip around the world in order to beat the fictional record in Jules Verne's novel, Around the World in 80 Days, which she would inevitably complete in just 72 days, further cementing her status as a female pioneer in the male-dominated field. Nellie Bly would go on to become the first female combat journalist during World War I, before tragically passing away from pneumonia at the age of 57 in 1922. And yet, she is forever remembered as a foundress of investigative journalism, whose impact continues to inspire the countless women who follow in her footsteps.
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0: Would you willingly risk death for the good of your countrymen? This was the overwhelming patriotism one man heroically possessed. Poland, 1940. Underground resistance leader Witold Pilecki was given a selfless mission to infiltrate and report on the conditions his compatriots faced while imprisoned in the infamous death camp, Auschwitz. To do so, Pilecki willingly allowed himself to be arrested by the Nazis during a street roundup in Warsaw. Once inside, Pilecki not only established an underground resistance within the camp, but also assisted in escapes, even giving up his own early escape plans for an inmate in greater danger. Eventually, though, Pilecki made a 100-kilometer escape journey on foot in 1943, after which he prepared an exhaustive report for Allied forces, which was tragically ignored and regarded as too horrifying to be true. Furthermore, even after the Nazi occupation, Pilecki faced further imprisonment by the Polish communist regime, who would unjustly execute him after a sham trial in 1948. However, Witold Pilecki would gain the recognition he deserved when his true story was released after the fall of communism, earning him the acclaim of his fellow countrymen, who forever remember him as a symbol of selfless patriotism.
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0: Do you think you could survive with part of your brain missing? This was a puzzling phenomenon one man was capable of living with. Vermont, 1848. 25-year-old foreman Phineas Gage was tamping down explosives with an iron rod when suddenly the powder detonated and shot the instrument through his skull, damaging the front left portion of his brain. Miraculously, not only did Gage survive the accident, but his intellectual functions remained intact and was able to leave his home after just a month of recuperation, as the damaged portion of his brain had adapted and regenerated after the injury. And although he was unable to return to his previous profession, Gage found employment as a stagecoach driver in Chile before returning to his mother's home in San Francisco, where he would ultimately pass away 12 years after his accident in 1860. Remarkably, the subsequent research into Gage's survival by contemporary and future scientists would lead to the creation of an entire
1: WKIM Munford Mills, the home of the Memphis Tigers. 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
3: The president says he'll wait it out for now. Fox News, I'm Jim Ausman. Here's what's happening. President Trump wants to strengthen the terms of the proposed deal to end the war with Iran, telling Fox he's not in any rush. Fox's Max Gordon from Tel Aviv.
4: President Trump met with top aides in the Situation Room on Friday. That meeting reportedly took about 2 hours, but at the end of it, no deal was announced. The New York Times and Axios report that President Trump sent tougher terms to Iran for a peace deal in an effort to exert pressure and to speed up the process, but it's unclear what changes were made to the potential agreement. This as the Strait of Hormuz remains closed to ship traffic and the U.S. continues its blockade. And with a focus on the Middle East, President Trump has expanded the role of the U.S. ambassador to Turkey, Tom Barak, making him special envoy to both Iraq and Syria.
3: Iran's parliament speaker wrote in a post on X he doesn't trust America, quote, "We do not gain concessions through talks but through missiles," unquote. President Trump says he isn't afraid to return to military action. Meantime, Iran's president has reportedly submitted a letter of resignation to the office of the supreme leader. The letter states the president and his government have been excluded from major decision making. Staying in the Middle East, Israeli troops have captured a strategic mountain topped with a crusader-built castle in southern Lebanon in the deepest incursion of the country in more than 25 years, the military reported on Sunday. The U.S. and Senegal met in a friendly match in Charlotte that's leading up to the World Cup. The U.S. won 3-2.
5: Ware continuing the run down the right side. Options in the middle. Balogun is one of them. It's Balogun!
3: That's courtesy of TNT Sports. 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
6: Unionizing. People like to conflate a person's value with the value of the job they're doing. 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
6: There's nothing that a barista at Starbucks can do that they weren't taught to do by the people at where? Starbucks.
1: 3-6.
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0: What risks would you be willing to take to tell a compelling story. Little did one woman know that her answer to this question would forever transform the shape of journalism. New York, 1887. 23-year-old journalist Nellie Bly is tasked with a harrowing assignment to investigate the living conditions of a mental institute on an island in the East River. To do so, Bly heroically posed as a patient in order to experience and report on such matters firsthand, which would lead to the publication of an exposé that prompted governments to push for greater reforms in funding for mental health care. However, Bly would continue to challenge her boundaries as a journalist, as just 2 years later, she would embark on an ambitious solo trip around the world in order to beat the fictional record in Jules Verne's novel Around the World in 80 Days, which she would inevitably complete in just 72 days, further cementing her status as a female pioneer in the male-dominated field. Nellie Bly would go on to become the first female combat journalist during World War I, before tragically passing away from pneumonia at the age of 57 in 1922. And yet, she is forever remembered as a foundress of investigative journalism, whose impact continues to inspire the countless women who follow in her footsteps.
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4: I'm Ted Lindner. Iran's president is reportedly asked to resign, citing a loss of authority inside the country's ruling system, according to reports. Masoud Pezeshkian told the Supreme Leader's office that he and his government have been excluded from major decision-making, leaving him unable to fulfill his responsibilities. The reported resignation comes amid growing signs of internal power struggles within the regime and as the U.S. continues peace negotiations with Tehran. Protests turned violent again last night in Newark, New Jersey. This is the city's instituting a curfew to help state police get the anti-ICE protesters under control. And gas prices continue to ease, falling for a 10th straight day. AAA saying the national average, $4.34 a gallon, an 18-cent drop in just 1 week. Still $1.36 more than before the conflict with Iran started. 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
2: 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All right, still to come, we have more of your phone calls here on the Kim Komando Show. I was in Santa Barbara last week, just 45 miles from Vandenberg Space Force Base, where I watched 24 Starlink satellites launch on a Falcon 9 rocket. 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
7: How would you feel if your hometown became a battlefield? This was the stressful reality one woman would learn to conquer. Richmond, Virginia, 1860. Abolitionist and philanthropist Elizabeth Van Loo is faced with the choice of fleeing north as the threat of civil war draws near. Instead, she decides to stay behind in the capital of the Confederacy, where she not only offers aid to Union POWs, but also helps to organize a sophisticated spy network to help slaves and prisoners escape their unjust bondages, known as the Richmond Underground. Such was the effect of Van Loo's intelligence ring that it was said of her that she represented all that was left of the power of the U.S. government in the city of Richmond. However, she was not alone in her efforts, as it was discovered following the Civil War that she had an African-American spy planted inside of Jefferson Davis's Confederate White House, codenamed Mary Elizabeth Bowser, who played the facade of the dutiful slave while also listening in on vital conversations and stealing information from the president's office. Both Van Loo and Bowser would eventually pass away by 1900, but the efforts of these and other heroic women still live on today in the nation they helped to reunite.
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0: 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So that's just an example. 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Hey, if you haven't already, make sure that you head over to getkim.com because that's the place where you can sign up for my free newsletter. It's 5-star rated. You're just going to really dig it. 5 minutes a day to get tech smart. Again,
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3: Iran's president looking to resign. I'm Ted Lindner, Fox News. The president of Iran is reportedly asked to resign today. Reports say that Masoud Pezeshkian told the Supreme Leader's office he's been shut out from major decision-making. This is President Trump is pushing for changes to the proposed deal with Iran to reopen the strait, extend the ceasefire, and resume nuclear talks.
4: The New York Times and Axios report that President Trump sent tougher terms to Iran for a peace deal in an effort to exert pressure and to speed up the process, but it's unclear what changes were made to the potential agreement. This as the Strait of Hormuz remains closed to ship traffic and the U.S. continues its blockade.
3: Fox Business's Max Gordon in Tel Aviv. The city of Newark is stepping up measures to deal with violent protests at an ICE detention center. Fox's Steve Harrigan with more.
5: We've seen a week, really, of steady violence at night, usually after dark. We see preparations once again in effect for a possible fight between police and protesters, so it still looks cloudy. As far as the security here goes in front of this detention center, it is being controlled now by Newark police, not ICE agents. That's something the governor made clear just a short time ago. And we did see violence overnight. Once again, protesters refusing to disperse. They were hit with tear gas and stun grenades. They were lobbing things at some of the police officers as well. So there was some heavy violence overnight. Several people arrested.
3: Governor Mikey Sherrill claims out-of-state groups are inflaming tensions. And a United Airlines flight to Spain had to turn around mid-flight and return to Newark yesterday after Bluetooth device's name sparked a security scare. Happened after a teenager reportedly renamed his Fitbit Bomb, triggering a scare when the name appeared on board Bluetooth devices. The plane returning safely to Newark. Passengers evacuated. Security teams swept the plane and the flight later resumed. 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
6: CNN has written this. Hantavirus is not COVID-19, but calm-mongering risks triggering post-COVID anxiety.
7: The Nation of Jake.
6: 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Because you're telling everybody, hey, everything's cool. We've got this under control. They're saying, hey, don't be calm. Be alarmed. See, because Trump's in office.
7: 3 to 6.
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8: Have you ever felt like the weight of the world rested on your shoulders? This was an overwhelming burden one soldier would learn to bear. Russia, 1983. Stanislav Petrov was the duty officer at one of the Soviet Union's missile detection facilities when on September 26th, his monitors detected what appeared to be 5 U.S. missiles heading towards his homeland. With little time to act, Petrov faced a crucial choice of whether to report the possible threat to his superiors, who in turn would launch a counterattack that would lead to all-out nuclear war. In the end, Petrov would treat the readings as a false alarm, which was later proven true after it was determined that satellites had mistaken the reflection of the sun off of clouds for attacking missiles. While initially reprimanded by his superiors, Petrov would later gain international recognition for his decision that veritably saved the world. And yet, he would humbly brush aside such praise eventually leaving the military to care for his ailing wife and live as a simple farmer before ultimately passing away in 2017 at the age of 77. How might we, like Stanislav Petrov, be instruments of peace in a world threatened by destruction for more than just nuclear weapons?
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8: Do you think you could survive with part of your brain missing? This was a puzzling phenomenon one man was capable of living with. Vermont, 1848. 25-year-old foreman Phineas Gage was tamping down explosives with an iron rod when suddenly the powder detonated and shot the instrument through his skull, damaging the front left portion of his brain. Miraculously, not only did Gage survive the accident, but his intellectual functions remained intact and was able to leave his home after just a month of recuperation, as the damaged portion of his brain had adapted and regenerated after the injury. And although he was unable to return to his previous profession, Gage found employment as a stagecoach driver in Chile before returning to his mother's home in San Francisco, where he would ultimately pass away 12 years after his accident in 1860. Remarkably, the subsequent research into Gage's survival by contemporary and future scientists would lead to the creation of an entirely new field of medicine, earning Gage the title of the man who began neuroscience, as his story clearly showed that the brain was far more complex than previously believed. How might we, like Phineas Gage, inspire others by allowing our scars and pains to be transformed into instruments of healing and change?
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9: That's history, a vote that tested the tolerance of Congress and the strength of a leader. Supporters of the president said it was a witch hunt. Well,

0: look, you can spend 20 minutes reading tech news from 10 different sites, or you can let me do it for you. And that's The Current. 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All right, Paul in Austin, Texas. We're going to start with you right now, sir. What's going on?
1: Hi there. Hey, thank you for having me. I am, well, new to the show. I have The Current for a long time, and two recent things, Tech Junk, of which I am sure I'm a major holder, and cleaning up your phone memory, which my phone has been screaming, so it's probably time
0: screaming.
1: To do that. So thank you.
0: Paul, I'm drowning. I'm dying here. Paul, help me.
1: Well, no, I always thought tech stuff was alive and it did what it wanted anyway, so that's a whole thing.
0: Well, it may not have been in the past, but it sure is now with AI, I'll tell you that.
1: You're right. But the reason I'm calling is about a trip we're going to be taking to China, and my kids who are in the tech world turned to us and said, you need a burner phone. And my hyper-intelligent remark was, huh? So we dug into it a little bit, found the articles in the Wall Street Journal and other credible sources, talked to people who I think are knowledgeable in tech and travel, and they were 50-50, you do, you don't.
0: Well, the thing about going when you're going to China and you're bringing your tech is that you just have to assume that whatever you have on your phone, and this happened to a friend of mine quite recently, is that she actually sent me the video. She plugged in her laptop in the hotel's, she just connected to the hotel Wi-Fi in Beijing. And then all of a sudden her laptop started making all these noises and it got hot to the touch. They were just taking a full copy of everything on the hard drive. Hotel.
2: I think someone does need a burner phone then.
0: What I would recommend on the safe side is that you do get a burner phone, and you can still bring your phone, but don't connect it to anything if you want to just use it as a camera. So this way you have all the photos that way. But when you start talking about burner phones, look at like a track phone from Motorola, like $30-$40. At Walmart, AT&T has a prepaid Motivate Max, again, the same price, as well as Straight Talk has a Samsung. And then from there, you buy an international data plan. And so if you ever need a phone to make a phone call or to do anything, get maps, you're going to be using the burner phone and not the phone that the communist China are going to be. Can I use that word again?
2: Communist?
0: No, sucking all the data off.
2: Oh, that's the technical term. It's now in the vocabulary of this radio show.
0: That's it. 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
0: 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Until the 90s, the U.S. government classified encryption as munition. Literally, it was on the same restricted list as firearms and explosives. 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
5: Fox News, I'm Sue Gussman. President Trump reportedly demanding changes to the latest peace proposal reached by U.S. and Iranian negotiators. California Republican Congressman Daryl Issa praising the president for taking his time to secure a deal.
6: He's taking advantage of the fact that they're suffering, we're not. They're dealing with significant problems. We only have to try to boost our oil and natural gas to help the Europeans.
5: Commodore's co-founder and former bassist Ronald LaPred has died. His daughter announced on social media Sunday that her father had died following a sudden medical event in New Zealand. Ronald LaPred was 75. The Commodore is making news recently, announcing that they will not be taking part in President Trump's 250th birthday celebration for the country. 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
7: How would you feel if you weren't recognized for an historic contribution? The greatest stories are often left unrecorded behind the scenes. Hollywood, 1939. Actress and dancer Karen Marsh was hired by MGM as Judy Garland's stand-in for their latest film, The Wizard of Oz, as the two were strikingly similar in build and height. To avoid Garland the tedium of being on set while cameras were being adjusted, Marsh would continually pace through the Land of Oz until each scene was properly framed for the former to step in. And although hers were the feet that famously tapped the legendary ruby slippers together, as a stand-in, Marsh's role in the eventual masterpiece would go uncredited. Nevertheless, Marsh would continue acting and dancing until her career was cut tragically short by a plane crash in 1949, which she miraculously survived, but was told she would never dance again due to an injury to her left foot. However, she would prove her physicians wrong, and at over a century old, continues to donate her talents as a dance therapy instructor. Karen Marsh is one of the last surviving members of the Wizard of Oz and has since gained the recognition she deserves as an ambassador at fan events and reunions as she relentlessly perseveres down her own lengthy yellow brick road.
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0: 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All right. A guy found a porn video of himself and his girlfriend online filmed during a hotel stay 3 weeks earlier. Investigators found Telegram channels with up to 10,000 members paying $65 a month for access to hotel spy cam streams. Some of these hotel cards trigger hidden cameras when they're inserted in the door.
1: So you open your door or unlock your door, open it up, and the cameras all turn on.
0: Yes.
1: So these people who are stealing your private moments and posting them online for profit are worried about storage space?
0: I guess. I don't know.
1: We can't have these cameras running all the time, guys.
0: Let's put it on Telegram. It'd be fine.
1: Yeah, we're fine.
0: Hey, if you haven't already, make sure that you head over to getkim.com because that's the place where you can sign up for my free newsletter.
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3: How would you feel if you weren't recognized for an historic contribution? The greatest stories are often left unrecorded behind the scenes. Hollywood, 1939. Actress and dancer Karen Marsh was hired by MGM as Judy Garland's stand-in for their latest film, The Wizard of Oz, as the two were strikingly similar in build and height. To avoid Garland the tedium of being on set while cameras were being adjusted, Marsh would continually pace through the Land of Oz until each scene was properly framed for the former to step in. And although hers were the feet that famously tapped the legendary ruby slippers together, as a stand-in, Marsh's role in the eventual masterpiece would go uncredited. Nevertheless, Marsh would continue acting and dancing until her career was cut tragically short by a plane crash in 1949, which she miraculously survived, but was told she would never dance again due to an injury to her left foot. However, she would prove her physicians wrong, and at over a century old, continues to donate her talents as a dance therapy instructor. Karen Marsh is one of the last surviving members of the Wizard of Oz and has since gained the recognition she deserves as an ambassador at fan events and reunions as she relentlessly perseveres down her own lengthy yellow brick road.
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5: Still considering a peace plan. I'm Sue Guzman, Fox News. President Trump has yet to announce a final determination on the proposed Iran peace plan. The president telling Fox News that he wants to strengthen the terms of the deal, adding that he's not in any rush. With the latest from Fox's Max Gordon from Tel Aviv.
6: President Trump met with top aides in the Situation Room on Friday. That meeting reportedly took about 2 hours, but at the end of it, no deal was announced. The New York Times and Axios report that President Trump sent tougher terms to Iran for a peace deal in an effort to exert pressure and to speed up the process, but it's unclear what changes were made to the potential agreement. This as the Strait of Hormuz remains closed to ship traffic and the U.S. continues its blockade. And with a focus on the Middle East, President Trump has expanded the role of the U.S. ambassador to Turkey, Tom Barak, making him special envoy to both Iraq and Syria.
5: French President Emmanuel Macron Sunday urged Washington and Tehran to reach an agreement as soon as possible after meeting with the Saudi Crown Prince Salman, the Sultan of Oman, and the presidents of the UAE and Egypt. Iran's president has reportedly submitted a letter of resignation to the office of the Supreme Leader, claiming the president and his government have been excluded from major decision-making. Meanwhile, the Israeli army has captured a strategic crusader-built capital, a castle in Lebanon, in the deepest incursion in the city in 26 years. U.S. and Senegal meeting in a friendly match in Charlotte that's leading up to the World Cup.
7: They're continuing the run down the right side. Options in the middle. Balogun is one of them. It's Balogun!
5: Two-3 was the final score in favor of the U.S., sound courtesy of TNT Sports. U.S. has another tune-up coming up for the World Cup match. 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
8: 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And Monday, we're looking forward to hearing how your weekend went. 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
12: Whether you're a baby boomer or a millennial, it doesn't seem to matter. A common concern is always money. Welcome to today's program. We've got a great program lined up for you today. Plenty of information and education. And I want to thank you so much for being a loyal listener. And those of you that listen to the podcast, we appreciate you, your comments, your critique, and of always, your questions. We thank you so much for that. Today, as always, Scott Jordan's going to be answering your questions. Got a great question, and we'll get into that in a few minutes. But also today, as you know, you've been talking about this all week, Kurt Zernowski is with us from Social Security and just knows that information. He's going to talk about Social Security and retirement planning, what to be watching for in the future. And he's going to answer a question, a very good question that we've gotten from one of you listeners. Thank you so much for sending us to that. And we get his wisdom and understanding and just to go into it in a great way. Also, in the second half of the program, we've got a special guest because we're going to be doing our hometown blessing. Dr. Larry Lloyd and Kausi Donald from Economic Opportunities of Memphis. They're going to share some things that you do not want to miss. This is about our city and what's going on positive in our city. But first, we've got Kurt and Scott. Then we're going to start with Kurt. Kurt Zernowski, welcome to the program, sir.
13: Hey, good morning, Jim. Great to be with you again.
12: Absolutely. I always enjoy, of course, we've been promoting the fact that you were going to be on the program. Everybody likes to listen to Kurt and what he's going to tell us about retirement planning today. And let's start with this question, because I think it's one that everybody thinks about. How do you become eligible for retirement benefits? Now, you know, I think that's a question that most people think they know until it hits them and they thought, whoa, I didn't know I had to do this or what. And so it's important. How do we become eligible?
13: Sure. And so, you know, I always like to say one of the great things about the Social Security program is that it has always been viewed as an earned right. It's not a handout. You qualify for Social Security benefits because you have worked in a job covered under the Social Security program and during your working years have paid FICA tax, Federal Insurance Contributions Act, or Social Security tax on those earnings. And by paying that Social Security payroll tax, you eventually qualify for Social Security retirement benefits. Now, how many or how long do you need to have worked and paid into the system? Well, a bit of a historical note, Jim. Back in the day when the program started, you get coverage and protection by earning what were called Social Security quarters of coverage, meaning if you worked in a job covered under Social Security and had earnings of at least $50 during a calendar quarter of the year, then you would accrue one quarter of coverage, or QC, based on that work. Now, if you think about it, to qualify, and you could qualify for a maximum of four quarters of coverage for QCs during any calendar year, because there's four quarters in a year. But to think about it, to get coverage and protection, you need to basically be working throughout the entire year. So in 1978, the law changed, became easier for folks to get coverage and protection under Social Security, and Congress moved away from that calendar-driven system. So people now earn coverage and protection under Social Security by accruing what are called Social Security credits. And credits are earned based not on when you happen to work, but based on the particular dollar amount of earnings that somebody has in a job, again, covered under Social Security, regardless of when they make that money. That first year of credits, 1978, you would get one credit for each $250 in earnings that you had under Social Security. Because you could still earn a maximum of four credits during the calendar year, it meant 1978, for example, you had earnings of $1,000 or more, then you accrued your four credits for 1978. Now, the amount of money required to earn a credit has grown over time. 2026, for example, you get one credit this year for each $1,890 in earnings that you have under Social Security. Again, because you can earn a maximum of four credits during the calendar year, means this year you have earnings of $7,560 or more, regardless of when you earn it during the year, you've earned your four credits for calendar year 2026. And the bottom line, Jim, is once you have accumulated 40 quarters of coverage still count and or credits, then you are, in the terms of the law, insured for Social Security retirement benefit, which means you will absolutely, positively receive something based on your work record when the time comes. Now, we can always and have talked about what when the time comes means and how much that benefit's going to be, but basically to get your foot in the door, qualify for some type of retirement benefit, you need to have accumulated 40 Social Security credits and or quarters of coverage during your working lifetime.
14: You know, Kurt, when you talk about that, and everybody goes through that process, and they, you know, most everybody that's trying to qualify can qualify, but that might be come up short, and it just they just have to be very aware of it. But here's a question that we get sometimes. Can spouses, divorced spouses, or widows collect benefits? Now, I'm asking that question now because the question from our listener, Alan, is really kind of almost ties into this because he's got some questions about how much his wife should be receiving. So can spouses, divorced spouses, and or widows collect benefits from their spouse?
13: Absolutely. Now, here's the thing. Absent 40 credits, someone can't qualify for a Social Security retirement benefit based on his or her own work record. But one of the hallmarks of the program has always been it's a family protection program. And it has allowed spouses and divorced spouses, and eventually widows and widowers, to collect based on the work record of their spouse, ex-spouse, or now deceased spouse, even if they haven't accrued the necessary 40 credits on their own. And for spouses and divorced spouses, meaning both the individual and the worker are still alive, the basic payment rate, 50% of the worker's full retirement age amount. Now, here's the thing. To get that full 50%, the spouse or ex-spouse must begin collecting at his or her full retirement age. They opt to start collecting prior to that. The payment amount's reduced, just as somebody's own retirement benefit is reduced if claimed prior to full retirement age. But divorced spousal benefits, basic rate 50%. But here's the key thing, Jim. Now, passage of time, more and more spouses and divorced spouses have work paid into the Social Security program on their own, so they can collect that 50% or their own, whichever one is higher, but they don't get both at once. So that's the basic calculation. Social Security will always look to see if somebody has accrued those 40 credits, has qualified for something based on their own work record. They get that benefit first. And then if their full retirement age amount is less than 50% of their spouse's or ex-spouse's, they're given some additional money on top of that, bringing them up to that 50%. But here's the thing. If their own benefit exceeds 50%, they collect solely based on their own work record. And for widows and widowers, the news is a little bit better. The payment rate is 100% of the now deceased spouse's benefit still, or the individual's own, one or the other at a time, you never get both at once.
14: Never get both at once. So I understand that. Now, if you just tuned in, I'm talking with Kurt Zarnowski. He is the president and founder of Zarnowski Consulting and always does a great job, frequent guest of ours about once a quarter because we get so many questions about Social Security, and he does a great job. And here's the thought. You know, I know we talk about divorced spouses. I know you've told us before that they have to be there, have to be married 10 years before they're eligible for that particular spouse's Social Security. Is that right?
13: Correct. There's a 10-year duration of marriage requirement. For regular spousal benefits, it's just a 1-year duration of marriage requirement. For divorced spousal benefits, person must have been married. They must have been married for at least 10 years. The other thing, though, that's important to qualify for a divorced spousal benefit based on your ex's work record is you cannot be married. Now, your ex can have remarried without impacting your ability to collect on your ex's account. But for you to be able to collect on your ex as a divorced spouse, you cannot be married.
14: I remember reading, or I remember this years ago, there was a particular late night host that he, I think at one time, had three wives. I don't remember this. Three wives collecting all on his Social Security. Is that possible? I mean, more than one?
13: Oh, absolutely. If each one of those marriages had lasted at least 10 years,
14: that's right,
13: then each of those exes is potentially eligible to collect. But here's the thing. It's going to be a comparison of the individual's own full retirement age amount with 50% of the exes. And if their own exceeds 50% of the exes, they collect solely based on their own work record.
14: But
13: the other thing to remember, with divorced spousal benefits, each person is treated absolutely, totally, completely independent from anyone else on the record. And so having a number of ex-spouses collecting does nothing to reduce the individual's own benefit, nor does it do anything to reduce any benefits that might be paid to the current spouse.
14: Yeah,
13: totally
14: I remember
13: independent entitlement.
14: I remember that during that particular time, and I'm not going to mention a name, but it was a very, very famous late night. We'll stop there. All right. Well, we're talking with Kurt Zarnowski. Now, here's our question that Alan has asked us, and it ties into this retirement thing because I think you may have already answered it. My wife, here's the question. My wife is supposed to receive one half my benefit at retirement. That's kind of a statement, so I think he knows that. She started receiving her benefit at age 62. I understand she receives less now since she started earlier. I'm wondering, can she pay that back and now get the bigger amount, or is she basically penalized for having started at 62?
13: Well, so, and we may have discussed in the show before, anybody who starts to collect Social Security retirement benefits has the ability to undo the decision that they've made by, and the technical term is, withdrawing the application that they had filed with Social Security. Now, for Social Security to grant that withdrawal request, person simply needs to repay any benefits they may have collected. Now, the key thing is Social Security doesn't charge interest. They only repay the principal. But here's the thing. Someone has that ability to withdraw, repay, and then reapply only within 12 months of starting to collect retirement benefits, and they can exercise that within and only once in a lifetime. So, in answer to Alan's question, hey, if she's been collecting for less than 12 months, she does have the option of going to Social Security, withdrawing that retirement application, paying back any benefits she may have received, and then waiting until her full retirement age to file, and at that full retirement age, she'll be eligible to receive a benefit equal to exactly 50% of Alan's full retirement age amount. But if she's been collecting for more than 12 months, Jim, she is in the vernacular SOL, is kind of locked into that, and will receive that reduced amount because she started collecting on her own. One bit of good news for her, though, is as long as she's at her full retirement age or older when he passes away, her survivor benefit will still be equal to 100% of his. The fact she may have started collecting on her own early doesn't preclude her from getting a full, unreduced survivor benefit upon his passing.
14: He didn't. That's great. That's well. That's good news to know. I think everybody kind of wants to know: is it affected and is it permanent? But you're saying once at death, it's the full benefit to the surviving spouse.
13: Yeah. So basically, he's worth more to her dead than alive.
14: Yeah, that's what I was thinking. That's hey. Don't call my wife; she'd say the same thing. No question about it.
13: Jim, get a food taster.
14: Yeah,
13: get a food taster.
14: Yeah.
13: That's my advice for the day for listeners.
14: Amen. That's great advice. Question that I think we all, before we get out of here, is the reality is that we now Social Security is no longer automatically sending the statements to everyone each year. So now they need to go to socialsecurity.gov /my account. Tell me a little bit about that. What should they be looking for?
13: Sure, absolutely. And, you know, as you alluded, back in the day, Social Security used to mail out on an annual basis a Social Security statement, a retirement planning tool that was original distribution plans had it going to anyone who was 25 years of age or older who had ever worked and paid into the program. And that Social Security statement provided benefit estimates. It also provided a nice year-by-year breakout of what someone had paid into the system. And it was important when somebody got that statement to review the earnings that had been credited to them, because someone's eventual benefit is related to what their work and earnings have been. But Social Security no longer mails paper statements out automatically to anyone over 25 years of age. So people do need to establish a My Social Security account for themselves. Do that through the Social Security website. Take about 15 or 20 minutes or so. And with that account in place, a number of advantages flow. First and foremost, prior to retirement, the ability to access a Social Security statement whenever somebody needs one or wants one, and if they're going to do retirement planning, being able to bring a current statement to that meeting going to make it a far more worthwhile exercise. And then down the road, once people start to collect, having that account in place provides another series of benefits that accrue that allow someone to better manage their account. So
14: yeah.
13: If people haven't done it yet, homework assignment for me to everyone, do take about that 20 minutes or so, go to www.socialsecurity.gov/myaccount, set up your My Social Security account for yourself, and take full advantage of the fact, get that Social Security statement online through a secure website, and use it as the planning tool it was designed to be, help people understand program's going to provide you a base or a foundation of income, but it was never intended to be anyone's sole source of income in retirement. And as soon as they recognize that, take steps to supplement their Social Security, the more likely they are to have that comfortable retirement everyone hopes to enjoy.
14: Thank you, sir. Kurt Zarnowski, president and founder of Zarnowski Consultant, a frequent guest. Always, Kurt, you do a great job. You've answered Alan's question. You've nailed some other things here that's so important, sir. I want to say thank you so much for what you do. We'll get back to you in a quarter, in about three more months.
13: You bet. All right, take care.
14: All right, man.
13: Bye-bye.
14: You know, he does a great job. And when he goes through that process, giving us that insight, I mean, things that we talk about a lot of times with clients, and that's, Scott, I mean, really, he helps people understand, and we try to do the same thing, and, you know, it's just, it's complicated.
15: I was going to say, it's very complex. There's a lot of decisions to be made. You know, I think somewhere I saw that there's over 10,000 different filing strategies.
14: I
15: don't
14: amazing.
15: Really see how that's possible, but hey, there's a lot, and there's a lot to think through, and it's such a big decision for most people.
14: And Kurt does a great job of explaining it, and I think that's our job, too, is to help people understand and get through that process. If you've got a question for Scott, just remind you before we get started with this question that he's got, just call him at 901-757-5757. Scott, you've got a question that I really like this question, because it's kind of like, okay, we got to be careful. We're not really pumping ourselves here.
15: Right.
14: But it's a question that I think, go ahead and read the question to him.
15: And this is from Richard. He says, what's the best way to benchmark financial advisors to determine whether your returns with them are performing as they should be?
14: Wow.
15: Great question.
14: Benchmark.
15: Very good
14: I mean,
15: question.
14: That's a scorecard. That's like your report card you're getting.
15: It
14: I like
15: is.
14: That. I appreciate the question.
15: And I think, you know, and I may be reading into Richard's question a little bit, but he's really kind of saying, you know, what am I measuring my investment performance against? And it's very tempting to go out there and grab any, you know, arbitrary market index out there and look at that and go, whoa, am I beating that, or am I at least performing as well as that? But I think I think you really have to step back and think about why you hired an advisor to help you in the first place. You know, are they sitting down with you, helping you clarify your goals, you know, quantify your retirement income needs, creating withdrawal strategies, planning for inflation, you know, stress testing your financial strategy, because really, you know, the portfolio and all that, that's extremely important, but it needs to be anchored to that plan. And I think the best benchmark to look at, you know, in that context is that advisor helping you reach your financial goals? Are they measuring, looking forward, you know, testing the assumptions and making sure you're on course to hit your goals? Because that is the real benchmark, in my opinion.
14: You know, when you mention that, too, I think it's important. I mean, I'm doing a speech in the latter part of the year here, and I'm working on it now. It's in the middle of the summer. It's in another city, and I'm looking forward to going to there and speaking to them. And they've asked me to come in and talk about what's going on in the industry. And I sense, I think you said Richard's question, and I understand, because people are saying, is it worth me having?
15: Right.
14: And, can, you know,
15: yeah,
14: again,
15: can I profit from having an advisor?
14: Yeah,
15: that's a great question.
14: That's a great question. Yep. I think when, here's the thought that I've just been thinking about. It's easy to say, are we transforming our way of doing business? Or are we just conforming ourselves? And I think we have to be, as advisors, transforming, and it's still holding the hand of the client, making these, I think, very tough questions when they're having to make it for themselves.
15: It's about trust. It's about thinking through all these complex decisions. We just talked about Social Security. That's a big decision for people. How do you make that decision? You know, do you have somebody to walk through you with these difficult decisions, walk through life, and making sure that you are staying on track with your best intentions and what you're trying to accomplish?
14: I know a lot of times we have a client in, and a couple, or, you know, family sometimes, and where we're sitting down and we're talking about, you know, whether or not your plan is working, is looking at that and saying, you know, what assumptions? And we never use hype, you know, some big hyped up assumption. No. We always talk about what's the worst case scenario.
15: Can we stress test this and still sleep at night and make it? And I think, you know, that is an important value that an advisor can bring to the table. I mean, let's face it, we've had great years in the market, and when you've had several good years in a row, people start to forget about things like risk and market volatility and all that. And, you know, that's where you can start making some behavioral mistakes. Behavioral mistakes usually happen at, you know, frothy markets and then in bad markets. In the frothy markets, you start wanting to chase those returns and jump into things that have done extremely well recently if you're not already in them. And listen, it's not that benchmarks aren't important. You know, naturally, when we're looking at all our array of managers, we're measuring them against the benchmark. But it's important to measure them against the appropriate benchmark. For example, if your portfolio was designed with more of an income focus or a tax focus, and maybe it's well diversified to dial down the risk a little bit, you can't compare that to, say, a large cap growth index and go, well, I'm not doing as good as that. Well, you're not allocated like that. So if you are going to use a benchmark of that nature, it's important to use the right benchmark.
14: You can't win the Indy 500 driving a Ford Falcon.
15: Wow.
14: But you can. You can.
15: But you can get to Texas.
14: Exactly.
15: But, with a lot of glass. Yeah, a lot of gas.
14: But the reality is, that's what some people think. Well, my next door neighbor made X percent. And you think, well, wait a minute, are you comparing apples to apples? A Ford Falcon and a Corvette, you know, it's not the same vehicle.
15: That's exactly
14: right.
15: Not the
14: same man.
15: But they're both
14: vehicles.
15: That is true. It was his economist, I believe his name's Charles Kindleberg. His famous quote is, there is nothing so disturbing to one's well-being and judgment as to see their friend get rich. And I think a lot of people, when they see, you know, if they're looking at their, you know, multi-asset portfolio and they're looking at one particular part of the market, whether that's today, a lot of the technology stocks, and maybe they're not as heavily focused on those, and they see that going up and up and up, there's a tendency to want to jump into that. And that's where working with an advisor with a discipline process can bring extreme value in these types of times, and keeping you focused and saying, okay, what do we need to be earning to hit our goals? And that needs to be our target.
14: You know, that's important. I want you to come back when we take this break, and when you come back, to talk about a good advisor really helps a client understand what they're doing or what they own and why it's in the portfolio. Because that helps a lot of people get through that process. you just tuned in, we're talking with Scott Jordan. We answered a question from Richard. Coming up in the second half of the program, which you do not want to miss, we feature Hometown Blessing once a month. This Hometown Blessing is featuring Dr. Larry Lord and Kausi Donnell. They are a part of Economic Opportunities of Memphis, and you do not want to miss that, folks. This is one of the most important Hometown Blessing that we have recognized since we started doing this almost 7 months ago. So that's Hometown Blessing, Dr. Larry Lord and Kausi Donnell. You just stay with us. We're coming up. All right, Scott, when we get back, I want to know, how are we going to help these people get through this process by holding their hand and letting them know that a good advisor really understands what they own and why? I'm Jim Shoemaker. This is Talk Money.
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3: Do you think you could survive with part of your brain missing? This was a puzzling phenomenon one man was capable of living with. Vermont, 1848. 25-year-old foreman Phineas Gage was tamping down explosives with an iron rod when suddenly... the powder detonated and shot the instrument through his skull, damaging the front left portion of his brain. Miraculously, not only did Gage survive the accident, but his intellectual functions remained intact and was able to leave his home after just a month of recuperation, as the damaged portion of his brain had adapted and regenerated after the injury. And although he was unable to return to his previous profession, Gage found employment as a stagecoach driver in Chile before returning to his mother's home in San Francisco, where he would ultimately pass away 12 years after his accident in 1860. Remarkably, the subsequent research into Gage's survival by contemporary and future scientists would lead to the creation of an entirely new field of medicine, earning Gage the title of the man who began neuroscience, as his story clearly showed that the brain was far more complex than previously believed. How might we, like Phineas Gage, inspire others by allowing our scars and pains to be transformed into instruments of healing and change?
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0: News, I'm Ted Lindner. The search for a gunman who shot two Carroll County Sheriff's deputies Saturday morning's over. The Sheriff's Office announcing Sunday night Michael Puckett was apprehended in Surry County, North Carolina. Puckett wanted for the shooting incident that left Deputy Sheriff Logan Utt dead. The other Sheriff's deputy receiving a medical evaluation and is in stable condition. Iran's president has reportedly asked to resign. Reports say that Masoud Pezeshkian told the Supreme Leader's Office he's been shut out from major decision-making. This is President Trump is pushing for changes to the proposed deal with Iran.
1: The New York Times and Axios report that President Trump sent tougher terms to Iran for a peace deal in an effort to exert pressure and to speed up the process, but it's unclear what changes were made to the potential agreement. This as the Strait of Hormuz remains closed to ship traffic and the U.S. continues its blockade.
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8: And we know you'll be eager to find out, did Tim pitch a no-hitter in Millington? 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And Monday, we're looking forward to hearing how your weekend went. 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
14: Welcome back. I'm Jim Shoemaker. You're listening to Talk Money. We're going to have coming up in the program Dr. Larry Lord, who is the president of Memphis Leadership Foundation, and Kausi Donald, who is the executive director of Economic Opportunities of Memphis. You do not want to miss it. I'm telling you that. It is the most phenomenal organization that I can think of that's happening. It is definitely a hometown blessing. Stay with us because it's going to talk about some things you need to know that's going on right here in our city. But first, Scott, you are still going through this whole question that Richard kind of helped us with a little bit, and I think it's a phenomenal question. But when we talked about knowing what the benchmark is and getting caught up in that, and that's important. But really, I think it's important for us to understand what a good advisor has to do. It's holding the hand of the client in a downturn. I mean, you know, we talk about people getting concerned about the market getting, it's all about coming alongside somebody and helping manage their emotions.
15: Manage their emotions and manage their expectations of the whole plan. You know, again, the value of the advisor is going to be to come alongside you and really help you think through all the tough decisions, but also, you know, where your investments are concerned, because I think that's where Richard's question was kind of leaning toward, is do we understand the purpose of the portfolio? Do we understand why we own what we own? You know, why the equities are in the portfolio in spite of the fact they're going to increase the volatility? You know, why are we diversified and what does that mean? You know, diversification sometimes means owning things that are going to disappoint you temporarily. So it's a good advisor is going to help you understand why you own these things. And it's that understanding that helps you stick with the plan through all the fears and fads of the market and all the good times and the bad times. And that helps you hit those long-term goals and understand that the plan is not driven by the news, but, you know, by decisions that are made based on principles.
14: Well, and that's the key. Decisions that are based on not news, not emotions, but strategic principles that we've seen work over years and years and years through all kinds of market ups and downs. And yet everybody wants to know when's it all going to fall apart? When are we going to have the next crisis? We got that question this morning, if I'm not mistaken. Yeah.
15: And the point is, we don't know. Well, and that's why we diversify. You know, it's biblical. We diversify because we don't know the future. And, you know, we know that that we're going to go through tough times. We don't, you know, I don't know if we'll use the word crash, but there's going to be market volatility. You can expect that. That is built into the plan. A good advisor is going to help you anticipate that and develop a plan for what are we going to do when market volatility hits. And, you know, the answer may be we're going to stick with the plan long term, and that's usually the best answer. But a good advisor is going to help you know that on the front end so that you're not making emotional decisions.
14: Well, we were just recently in an executive meeting with a group of trustees around for an endowment that we happened to manage, and it was working through that process with them. And, you know, you could sense they're thinking, well, this has been great, this has been great. And, you know, we had to shake them up and say, wait a second, it has been a great 5 years, okay,
15: right.
14: And it, whatever. But the point is, there is a day coming that it will not be so great, and
15: right.
14: We're going to have to sit around the table. How do we manage through that? And I really believe that's what an advisor is really more important to do. How do you manage through the bad times, not when everything seems to be working perfectly and it's a calm market?
15: That's when the advisor needs to be communicating often, helping you understand what's going on, and holding your hand and helping you stick with the long-term strategy. I mean, we know that volatility is expected when we design a portfolio for a, you know, especially for a retirement period that can be up to 30 years. We know we're going to go through some bad times, but we're also going to have a plan from the get-go of how we're going to react in those bad times, and we're going to stick with our plan, stay the course, and we know that over time, the long-term results or the outcomes are going to be what we hope they would be.
14: And I think that's important. I mean, obviously, we don't have a crystal ball, even though we kid about that and, you know, clean it off every now and then to see what's happening, but we don't. But we do have experience in managing through some tough times. And I think the question that Richard has asked, what's the best way to benchmark financial advisors to determine whether your portfolio returns with them are performing where they should be? I don't know if he was pointing that at us.
15: I think it's a fair question. I think it's a question that's asked a lot. And, you know, and if I had to summarize it, I would say, you know, the best benchmark is, are you on track to hit the goals that you hired the financial advisor to help you achieve? I think that is the best benchmark to judge an advisor by. And, you know, there has to be trust there. There has to be trust in the advisor's knowledge and capability. There has to be trust in the advisor's judgment and trust that, you know, over the long term, markets will prevail.
14: You know, we talk about this, that we don't just look at what the portfolio is doing. We actually manage through, you talked about the stress test, where we're working through a retirement planning system to
15: right.
14: help them see, am I going to outlive my money, or is my money going to be there, you know, make sure that, you know, whatever happens, I don't outlive my money. That seems to help everybody get that sense of accomplishment, sense of less fear.
15: I absolutely, because when you can look and do some projections and make some very conservative assumptions and say, hey, under this scenario, which we consider to be a pretty bad scenario, we still look okay. We still do not outlive our money. And when it works under those conditions, you know, we can all sleep at night. And that is really what needs to drive the investment portfolio.
14: Well, you talk about
15: plan.
14: It. Yeah, you talk about it from the standpoint, the goals that you've hired the advisor to help you achieve, are you
15: right.
14: on track? Now, you also, and I appreciate you saying this, benchmarks are important. They have
15: they
14: a
15: are.
14: Place,
15: yep.
14: you know, but they are secondary.
15: And trust me, we're doing that. We're benchmarking all of our managers
14: all the time.
15: Against their peers.
14: Yeah.
15: Now we're benchmarking peer to peer. We're not, you know, trying to put, you know, somebody who's an income investor against, you know, somebody who's a growth investor.
14: So
15: but
14: you're talking about the Corvette and
15: yeah, the Corvette and what did you say, the
14: Ford
15: Falcon?
14: Falcon,
15: the Ford Falcon. Oh, you know, my wife had a Ford Falcon.
14: My wife had one too.
15: hers may have been a little more timely. My wife's was pretty old at the time,
14: yeah.
15: and we gave her grief about it. But then she moved out to California. Everybody thought it was the coolest car ever. So it's all perspective.
14: Another day.
15: Yep.
14: But I think it's important to understand that behavioral is, you know, making decisions from an emotional or non-emotional, but that, you know, the idea of helping you avoid the big mistakes.
15: The big mistakes.
14: And that's
15: yep.
14: so important. And just, you know, kind of taking care of the fear monger that runs around and beats us up pretty hard.
15: Absolutely. You know, the goal is not to beat some arbitrary index. The goal is to have the money there when you need it and not run out.
14: closing statement for somebody. Maybe that was your closing statement. Have the money there and not run out. But what do you think Richard's really asked us? And have you really been able to, I mean, I think you've done a great job of clarifying his goal and going through that process. What's next?
15: Well, my closing statement would be, you know, there's a lot of different ways you can judge your financial advisor or put, you know, grade your financial advisor. But are they helping you get where they want to go? I think it can be dangerous to measure anybody over, you know, some arbitrary index or some short-term performance measure and make some decisions based on that. I think it's, you know, stick with the long-term perspective. Work with an advisor that you trust that is helping you achieve your goals.
14: That sounds like a plan. That's Scott Jordan, 901-757-5757. Answering Richard's question. If you've got any questions, send it to Jim, J-I-M, to the text line, 901-683-0989. Scott, well done, sir.
15: Great to be here, Jim.
14: All right. Now, here is the program I want you to listen to. Stay with us. Don't go away.
2: Talk money with another hometown blessing.
14: In a world where the headlines often focus on what's broken, we want to pause and focus on what's being built. Welcome to Hometown Blessings. This is a moment to highlight the good things happening right here in our city, Memphis, and across the Mid-South. Hometown Blessings is about recognizing and reminding ourselves that good work is happening all around us, often closer than we think. Our guest today, Dr. Larry Lord, he is the founder of Memphis Leadership Foundation, and KUC Donald, he is executive director and lead shepherd of Economic Opportunities of Memphis. I want to just say to both of you guys, welcome to the program.
4: Thank you for having us. Yeah.
14: Well, guys, I'm excited because you guys are making a difference. And Larry, I know you had an instrumental part of seeing this organization come to fruition. So I want to start there and you kind of tell us what was on your mind, what were you looking for, and just kind of give us some guidelines.
4: So in 1987, I started the Memphis Leadership Foundation. One of our first programs was helping those who were unemployed find employment. But we had a real difficult time getting employment for those individuals who were justice involved or ex-offenders. So in 1993, the late Fred Davis, who was on the Memphis Leadership Foundation board, and I started Economic Opportunities, which was a sort of an ICU for those individuals who had a very, very difficult time finding employment because of their criminal record. And so since 1993, Economic Opportunities has been doing amazing work helping those individuals get back on track and have transformed lives. But it wasn't until 2018, really, when KUC took over the executive director role, that we found out the secret sauce is really what we call our shepherd. That is a life coach walking with these individuals day by day to help them transform their lives into being a productive citizen.
14: When you talk about leadership, let me talk to make sure we make sure that we're talking about with KUC Donald. He's the executive director and lead shepherd. Now, if you want to know more about them, just let me give you the telephone number. It's 901-529-7294. I'll give that number to you many times. You'll want to write it down. KUC, you talk about this being something of a shepherd leading model type of where you're involved, and it's important for these people that are justice involved and that they're going through this wondering what they're going to do. And you're talking about really how the model has been so impactful in our city.
22: Yes. So we look at it as a life on life approach. We don't want to tell people what to do. We want to walk with them as they do it, being empathetic, you know, not necessarily putting the shoes on, but showing them the pathway when they do put the shoes on, how to get there. And we're going to be right there supporting, coaching, encouraging them along the way.
14: That's the encouragement. I appreciate you saying that because that's sometimes the hardest thing to do. So when you really look at this, what's the real need, the ECOP needs? I mean, the economic, you know, when you think about it, economic opportunities,
22: yes.
14: That's a big deal.
22: Yes.
14: So tell me what that means.
22: Yeah, when you talk about these individuals coming out of, you know, incarceration or just an environment, the issue is income, right? A lot of the crimes were related to not having income or trying to get income in an illegal way. We want to produce positive change by giving them long-term stable employment, but we can't do that without the employer community. So we really need the employer community to support, to be involved and engaged.
14: So employer community. So give me some of the, what kind of outcomes have you seen from the program in terms of job placement? I mean, where's that happen? Retention, this idea of transformation. That's a big word when you talk about transformation.
22: Yeah. So we definitely want to give a shout out to one of our champions, and that's Barnhart, Crane and Riggin. Without them, I don't think this model could exist. They allow us to have about 13 positions. And what those opportunities do, whether it's in a paint shop, whether it's in a fab shop, whether it's in housekeeping, it allows us to give these individuals sustainable or opportunities that they can actually earn income, but eliminate that void of the gap in their work history, right? Trying to transition to long-term employment, we got to eliminate that gap in work history. But because of these 6 to 9 month opportunities, we're able to do that. But they prove to us who they are. They bring quality work to the table.
14: And the quality work. In other words, they're striving to be better, and somebody's coming alongside them to do the coaching. Now, Larry, that sounds like you all the way. I mean, that's something I know has been a vision when you began Leadership Foundation, of helping other ministries where you've coached them, helped them financially, helped them manage their books. I mean, you've done so much, over 30 ministries. So that, what he's talking about, really kind of almost is a mirror of what I would have expected.
5: Absolutely.
14: From you.
5: Absolutely. One of the key things we do in Leadership Foundations across the world, and now I'm the president of our global association, we have Leadership Foundations throughout the world, is building the capacity of leaders, building the capacity of others. That's exactly what our shepherds are doing. It's building the capacity of individuals who people have given up on.
14: Well, that's so important because, and you said it, we have a tendency to, everybody gets this stamp on their forehead, you're offender, and therefore you can't do, you must not be, and what you're doing in Memphis, KUC, is saying, no, that is not the system. We have partners. I want to talk about your partners. Employer community, where they're coming alongside, helping you participate in this. Guys, this is so powerful for our city, and I just think, most people just don't know who you are. Talk about your partners.
22: Yeah, so again, I mentioned Barnhart, Crane & Riggin, one of our long-term partners. Bryce Corporation has hired a lot of these individuals. After 6 months, these individuals transitioned from assistant operators to operators, full-time employees, and some of those even go on to become team leads and managers. Standard Construction, we have several individuals who started off with zero experience in asphalt construction, and then eventually they get hired on after a full season operating boom lifts and different things like that. So we've seen a lot of transformation happen over the years.
14: And then, that's if you talk to the person on the street today and we told them about this program, they would look at us like, what? I didn't know we did that in the city. And Barnhart Crane has been a tremendous effort there, and Bryce and others. But the point is, we need additional people coming along. You need additional partners because you've got this group that is now seeing this is making a difference, but you can only do it with so many people because you need partners.
22: Yes, correct. So, again, the partnership is vital. So the old saying is you can give a man a fish, he'll eat for a day. Teach him to fish, he'll eat for a lifetime. But I'm here to poke holes in that because that's an untruth. You can't fish without a pool or a lake. The employer community has that pool and lake, and that's job opportunity.
14: I don't know. I've tried fishing on the sidewalk. Haven't caught anything. But I know. No, you're exactly right. You got to have the place to fish.
22: Yes.
14: And that's what the employer community here in the city is actually doing.
22: Yes, sir.
14: KUC, I think people need to know your background. I mean, I think it's important for people to understand that you have this heart for these people because you have been there. Talk about that.
22: Yeah. So when someone gets out, one of the things we think about is they need employment. They don't have

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2: Recidivism rate is about 50%, 54%, because there's a lot of philanthropy going on for these individuals. But our organization, the last time we did a three-year evaluation and research, we came back with 11% recidivism rate.
3: Wow. That's what people need to understand. That's a great question, Max, because, I think people have to understand what you're doing.
2: Yes, sir.
3: Is doing it on a day-to-day basis, shepherding people, and I want to know more about the shepherding model, but you can say very openly and bluntly, we are having an effect. 11% is phenomenal. So talk about the shepherding model. Now, you're talking about coming alongside, transformation, big word.
2: Yeah. So temporary agencies, bring people in and send them to a job. We don't look at ourselves that way, and that model is not successful. A lot of employers are discouraged or disappointed. But we don't send people in a job. When they come to us, we connect them with relationships. Every contact or point of contact is strategic and intentional to build an organic relationship with the individual. And we walk alongside them through the whole process, through orientation, through onboarding, intake, applications, interviews, even job opportunities. Our shepherds at Barnhart and different sites are able to visit those individuals while they work, because we want to support the most critical 90-day period of the employment for the retention, because we want to see them long-term. We want to see them successful long-term.
3: Successful long-term. Larry, what would you add to this? And, bottom line is you can say Cousy's doing a good job.
4: Bottom line, the secret sauce is the shepherd.
3: Yeah.
4: That's what really sets us apart from a lot of other job programs, is that one-on-one, life-on-life, every one of the shepherds have been certified as a life coach, and they are walking alongside these individuals for 6 to 9 months and even longer through their life transformation.
3: All right, let me make sure we get this on the air. I want to know the telephone number. Yes, Cousy, and how do they go to your website?
2: Yes, sir. So our website is ecopmemphis.org, ecopmemphis.org. Our telephone number is 901-529-7294, 901-529-7294.
3: All right, that is so important. Write that down. Get that information for you. Guys, this makes a difference. This is why we do, once a month, a hometown blessing. Hometown folks, you're from Memphis originally.
2: Yes, sir.
3: Go all the way back.
2: Yes,
3: sir. And you know what? Y'all can't see him. If we had it, he's got a great smile. And I tell you what, he may replace me because he's got a radio voice like you won't believe. Right, Scott?
5: Yeah, I think we may be out of a job.
3: I'm working on mine, though. Hey, what do you think? Great job, Cousy. Great job, Larry. So much appreciate you guys being on the program. Thank you, thank you, thank you. Well, if you missed any part of the program, don't forget you can find our show on Spotify or wherever you listen to podcasts. 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Thanks, Scott.
5: Great to be here, Jim.
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3: And Larry.
4: Thank you.
3: Always a pleasure. 901-757-5757 for if you would like to speak to Scott, and 529-7294 if you'd like to speak to Cousy. Don't forget that. If you have any questions, type them to Jim to the text line, 901-683-0989. My guest next week, we're going to get a market update from Daniel Brown, becoming a very good part of the program every month. Scott Jordan will be back answering your questions, always Mr. Question Man. And Daniel Irwin from the Better Business Bureau, Scam School. We'll be there. That's Saturday morning at 7 a.m. and Sunday at 9 a.m. We want to thank our producer, Maximilian, and guest and content coordination, Francis Fortner, production and marketing assistant, Samantha Orcutt, compliance officer, always Mr. Tommy Armstrong. Thank you so much for listening. We're here for you each and every week, helping you make the most of your money. Happy birthday, America. I'm Jim Shoemaker. 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
2: News. I'm Sue Gussman. The U.S. military says it launched weekend strikes on Iran in self-defense on Iranian radar and command and control sites after Iran targeted an American drone. Meanwhile, the Iran-U.S. draft deal still not finalized. President Trump reportedly demanding changes to the latest peace proposal. California Republican Congressman Daryl Issa praising the president's strategy.
3: He's taking advantage of the fact that they're suffering, we're not. They're dealing with significant problems. We only have to try to boost our oil and natural gas to help the Europeans.
2: And the U.S. military also announcing another drug boat strike in the Eastern Pacific on Saturday. U.S. Southern Command says the vessel was engaged in narco trafficking operations. Three people were killed. This was the fourth such incident this week. America's listening to Fox News.

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5: Slowly but surely, AI is seeping its way into every corner of our lives. One area perhaps I didn't expect is diet advice. A new study out of Turkey found that chatbots are recommending to teen boys and girls that they restrict their daily calories to dangerously low levels and eat a balance of nutrients that are kind of out of whack. Remember, teenagers are growing, one pediatrician told us. If they aren't getting enough nutrition, it can really stunt their growth on a number of levels. And in extreme cases, it can lead to significant health consequences. Large language models, LLMs, they are designed to agree with you. So if you're looking to lose weight, they're going to push you pretty hard in that direction. They also sometimes don't know how to tell the difference between good information and bad information. And you know who does? Your doctor. I'm Dr. Sanjay Gupta, helping you live a better life.
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11: Have you ever felt like the weight of the world rested on your shoulders? This was an overwhelming burden one soldier would learn to bear. Russia, 1983. Stanislav Petrov was the duty officer at one of the Soviet Union's missile detection facilities when on September 26th, his monitors detected what appeared to be five U.S. missiles heading towards his homeland. With little time to act, Petrov faced a crucial choice of whether to report the possible threat to his superiors, who in turn would launch a counterattack that would lead to all-out nuclear war. In the end, Petrov would treat the readings as a false alarm, which was later proven true after it was determined that satellites had mistaken the reflection of the sun off of clouds for attacking missiles. While initially reprimanded by his superiors,

0: Petrov would later gain international recognition for his decision that veritably saved the world. And yet, he would humbly brush aside such praise, eventually leaving the military to care for his ailing wife and live as a simple farmer before ultimately passing away in 2017 at the age of 77. How might we, like Stanislav Petrov, be instruments of peace in a world threatened by destruction for more than just nuclear weapons?
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0: We are Red Eye Radio. He is Eric Carly, and I'm Gary McNamara. The only band that I think, the commercial band that I think should be playing on the 4th of July anywhere in Washington would be the Sex Pistols playing God Save the Queen, an anti-England monarchy song.
1: Yeah, maybe at a No Kings rally.
0: Yes.
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4: News. I'm Ted Linder. Iran's president's reportedly asked to resign. Reports say that Masoud Pezeshkian told the Supreme Leader's office he's been shut out from major decision making. Meantime, President Trump's pushing for changes to the proposed deal with Iran.
5: The New York Times and Axios report that President Trump sent tougher terms to Iran for a peace deal in an effort to exert pressure and to speed up the process, but it's unclear what changes were made to the potential agreement. This as the Strait of Hormuz remains closed to ship traffic and the U.S. continues its blockade.
4: Fox Business. This is Max Gordon. And the search for a gunman who shot two Carroll County Sheriff's deputies Saturday morning is now over. The sheriff's office announcing Sunday night Michael Puckett was apprehended in Surry County, North Carolina. Puckett was wanted for the shooting incident that left Deputy Sheriff Logan Utt dead. The other sheriff's deputy received a medical evaluation and was in stable condition. 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
20: How would you feel if your hometown became a battlefield? This was the stressful reality one woman would learn to conquer. Richmond, Virginia, 1860. Abolitionist and philanthropist Elizabeth Van Loo is faced with the choice of fleeing north as the threat of civil war draws near. Instead, she decides to stay behind in the capital of the Confederacy, where she not only offers aid to Union POWs, but also helps to organize a sophisticated spy network to help slaves and prisoners escape their unjust bondages, known as the Richmond Underground. Such was the effect of Van Loo's intelligence ring that it was said of her that she represented all that was left of the power of the U.S. government in the city of Richmond. However, she was not alone in her efforts, as it was discovered following the Civil War that she had an African-American spy planted inside of Jefferson Davis's Confederate White House, codenamed Mary Elizabeth Bowser, who played the facade of the dutiful slave while also listening in on vital conversations and stealing information from the president's office. Both Van Loo and Bowser would eventually pass away by 1900, but the efforts of these and other heroic women still live on today in the nation they helped to reunite.
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0: And so the question when it comes to Iran is exactly what is the deal now and what's in the deal? And I don't think really anybody knows. We're all just speculating. Everything has changed so much over the last, you know, couple of weeks. You know, the president initially said that the deal had to be unconditional surrender. That was initially what was thrown out there, and we know that that's not the case anymore. Where we are right now, I really don't know. I don't think I don't think we're going to know until we actually have it, until there's a deal that where they say this is the deal.
1: And I think the president of Iran's resignation just complicates everything.
0: Yeah,
1: I mean that if you want to talk about putting everything in the blender, then and just mixing it all up, that creates a great uncertainty.

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2: Fox News, I'm Sue Guzman. The U.S. military says it launched weekend strikes on Iran in self-defense on Iranian radar and command and control sites just after Iran targeted an American drone. Meanwhile, the U.S.-Iran draft deal still not finalized as President Trump is reportedly demanding changes to the latest peace proposal. Arrests after a curfew went into effect outside an ICE detention center in New Jersey.
3: Police arresting more anti-ICE protesters outside Delaney Hall in Newark, New Jersey. The arrests come as a new mandatory curfew takes effect around that facility. The ICE detention center has been the focus of often tense and at times violent protests for about a week. Demonstrators allege immigrants have been tortured and denied adequate food at the facility. The Department of Homeland Security denies those claims.
2: That's Fox's Marianne Rafferty reporting. 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
2: News. I'm Ted Linder. The U.S. military announcing self-defense strikes in Iran over the weekend. The attacks on Iranian radar and command and control sites over the weekend. A U.S. fighter aircraft reportedly eliminating Iranian air defenses, a ground control station, and two one-way attack drones. CENTCOM reporting the strikes were made in response to aggressive Iranian actions, including an attack on an American drone, an MQ-1 drone, over international waters. No American service members were harmed. Commodores co-founder and former bassist Ronald LaPrede has died. His daughter announcing on social media that her father died following a sudden medical event in New Zealand. Ronald LaPrede was 75 years old. And the search for a gunman who shot two Carroll County Sheriff's deputies Saturday morning is over. The Sheriff's Office announcing Sunday night Michael Puckett was apprehended in Surry County, North Carolina. He was wanted for the shooting incident that left Deputy Sheriff Logan Utt dead. 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
1: Can weapons of war be turned into instruments of peace? This was an intriguing contradiction. One man sought to reconcile. Japan, 1942. Martial artist Morihei Ueshiba had gained renown as an invincible warrior amongst the soldiers he helped to train. However, he began to feel a strange dissatisfaction and hatred for conflict. And although he would never forsake his training, Ueshiba sought to find a way to use his skills to unite rather than divide. It was during the worst fighting of World War II that Ueshiba experienced a vision, during which he concluded that the real way of a warrior is the art of peace. Armed with this revelation, Ueshiba dedicated himself to creating a new martial art that one could use to protect themselves without injuring an opponent. And it was after constant refinement that he would give his new system a name, Aikido, which translates to the way of unifying energy, as the techniques he created would allow one to blend with an attacker rather than crush or destroy them. Morihei Ueshiba would continue to promote his art of peace until ultimately passing away in 1969. And yet, there are over 2 million Aikido practitioners worldwide that aim to keep his unique spirit of unity alive.
0: Search Daily Deviation at Newstalk989.com for more with producer Max.
2: Paul LePage is now running. LePage will be 78 if he wins, the oldest freshman in congressional history. With the Speaker's Lobby, Chad Pergram, Fox News. Group.

0: you know, one of the most interesting narratives I heard over the weekend, which I thought was just great, that, you know, they said, you know, Susan Collins is the kind of Republican senator that every Democrat has just, you know, fawned over.
1: Yeah. Right.
0: You know, votes for, you know, every, you know, radical Supreme Court justice, whatever.
1: Mm-hmm.
0: And it's like, so she's the one that they decide to run a communist, Nazi, pedophile paradise.
1: Yeah.
0: Sexter.
1: Yeah.
0: Against.
1: Right.
0: It's just like, it doesn't make any sense.
1: Right.
0: It's like, you know,
1: right.
0: You can't find you think about it. Him, Tallarico,
1: mm-hmm.
0: They can't find normal people.
1: They really can't.
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9: How would you feel if you weren't recognized for an historic contribution? The greatest stories are often left unrecorded behind the scenes. Hollywood, 1939. Actress and dancer Karen Marsh was hired by MGM as Judy Garland's stand-in for their latest film, The Wizard of Oz, as the two were strikingly similar in build and height. To avoid Garland the tedium of being on set while cameras were being adjusted, Marsh would continually pace through the land of Oz until each scene was properly framed for the former to step in. And although hers were the feet that famously tapped the legendary ruby slippers together, as a stand-in, Marsh's role in the eventual masterpiece would go uncredited. Nevertheless, Marsh would continue acting and dancing until her career was cut tragically short by a plane crash in 1949, which she miraculously survived, but was told she would never dance again due to an injury to her left foot. However, she would prove her physicians wrong, and at over a century old, continues to donate her talents as a dance therapy instructor. Karen Marsh is one of the last surviving members of The Wizard of Oz, and has since gained the recognition she deserves as an ambassador at fan events and reunions, as she relentlessly perseveres down her own lengthy yellow brick road.
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12: Good morning. It's Monday, June 1st, first day of June 2026. I'm Ted Lindner. This is the Fox News Rundown. California voters going to head to the polls on Tuesday to weigh in on several races, including who will be the next governor. Fox's Kristen Goodwin with more.
13: 61 candidates are running to replace California Governor Gavin Newsom, who is term limited. The top Democrats in the race include former Health and Human Services Secretary Javier Becerra, billionaire Tom Steyer, and former Congresswoman Katie Porter, along with Republicans, President Trump-backed conservative commentator Steve Hilton and Riverside County Sheriff Chad Bianco. California uses a top two primary system, so all of the hopefuls will appear on the same ballot regardless of party. The two candidates who earn the most votes on Tuesday will move on to face off in the November 3rd election. Kristen Goodwin, Fox News.
12: Polls in California will close on Tuesday night at 8 p.m. Pacific time. The 2026 Atlantic hurricane season begins today. Fox's Evan Brown has more on that.
14: Forecasters at NOAA are predicting less than average activity for this summer's Atlantic hurricane season, though all it takes is one of these tropical cyclones, no matter what level of classification it attains, to ruin your livelihood. In the Pacific, the same forecasters believe storm activity could be above average this summer. The start of the season is best used for preparation. People in hurricane-prone areas, even inland, should gather supplies now, make plans for emergencies, and check with insurance agents to make sure premiums on homeowner and flood policies have been paid up. In Miami, Evan Brown, Fox News.
12: And there were more anti-ICE protests in New Jersey on Sunday night. Fox's Marion Rafferty has more details on that.
15: Police arresting more anti-ICE protesters outside Delaney Hall in Newark, New Jersey. The arrests come as a new mandatory curfew takes effect around that facility. The ICE detention center has been the focus of often intense and at times violent protests for about a week. Demonstrators allege immigrants have been tortured and denied adequate food at the facility. The Department of Homeland Security denies those claims.
12: And that curfew is going to remain in effect from 9 p.m. to 6 a.m. each day. And that's going to be until further notice. I'm Ted Lindner. This is the Fox News Rundown.
11: This is the Fox News Rundown.
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9: How would you feel if you weren't recognized for an historic contribution? The greatest stories are often left unrecorded behind the scenes. Hollywood, 1939. actress and dancer Karen Marsh was hired by MGM as Judy Garland's stand-in for their latest film, The Wizard of Oz, as the two were strikingly similar in build and height. To avoid Garland the tedium of being on set while cameras were being adjusted, Marsh would continually pace through the Land of Oz until each scene was properly framed for the former to step in. And although hers were the feet that famously tapped the legendary ruby slippers together, as a stand-in, Marsh's role in the eventual masterpiece would go uncredited. Nevertheless, Marsh would continue acting and dancing until her career was cut tragically short by a plane crash in 1949, which she miraculously survived, but was told she would never dance again due to an injury to her left foot. However, she would prove her physicians wrong, and at over a century old, continues to donate her talents as a dance therapy instructor. Karen Marsh is one of the last surviving members of the Wizard of Oz, and has since gained the recognition she deserves as an ambassador at fan events and reunions, as she relentlessly perseveres down her own lengthy yellow brick road.
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9: Would you willingly risk death for the good of your countrymen? This was the overwhelming patriotism one man heroically possessed. Poland, 1940. Underground resistance leader Witold Pilecki was given a selfless mission to infiltrate and report on the conditions his compatriots faced while imprisoned in the infamous death camp, Auschwitz. To do so, Pilecki willingly allowed himself to be arrested by the Nazis during a street roundup in Warsaw. Once inside, Pilecki not only established an underground resistance within the camp, but also assisted in escapes, even giving up his own early escape plans for an inmate in greater danger. Eventually, though, Pilecki made a 100-kilometer escape journey on foot in 1943, after which he prepared an exhaustive report for Allied forces, which was tragically ignored and regarded as too horrifying to be true. Furthermore, even after the Nazi occupation, Pilecki faced further imprisonment by the Polish communist regime, who would unjustly execute him after a sham trial in 1948. However, Witold Pilecki would gain the recognition he deserved when his true story was released after the fall of communism, earning him the acclaim of his fellow countrymen, who forever remember him as a symbol of selfless patriotism.
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23: I'm Maria Bartiromo, and this is the Fox Business Report.
24: Wall Street ending last week with a rally. The Dow soaring 363 points, S&P rising 16, NASDAQ gaining 55. The rally led by tech stocks, shares of Dell skyrocketing thanks to AI demand. Economist John Lonsky is optimistic about the economy.
25: The economy's doing well.
0: It's a situation now we have neither gloom nor boom. We have a healthy rate of growth that is going to allow inflation to return to a downward trend once we have this situation with Iran out of the way.
24: Hewlett-Packard Enterprise, Credo Technology, and Hive Digital set to release their quarterly earnings reports after the closing bell Monday. ISM manufacturing and construction spending reports also on tap for Monday. And that's your Fox Business Report. I'm Laura Cantor, invested in you.

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6: Do you think you could survive with part of your brain missing? This was a puzzling phenomenon one man was capable of living with. Vermont, 1848. 25-year-old foreman Phineas Gage was tamping down explosives with an iron rod when suddenly the powder detonated and shot the instrument through his skull, damaging the front left portion of his brain. Miraculously, not only did Gage survive the accident, but his intellectual functions remained intact and was able to leave his home after just a month of recuperation, as the damaged portion of his brain had adapted and regenerated after the injury. And although he was unable to return to his previous profession, Gage found employment as a stagecoach driver in Chile, before returning to his mother's home in San Francisco, where he would ultimately pass away 12 years after his accident in 1860. Remarkably, the subsequent research into Gage's survival by contemporary and future scientists would lead to the creation of an entirely new field of medicine, earning Gage the title of the man who began neuroscience. As his story clearly showed that the brain was far more complex than previously believed. How might we, like Phineas Gage, inspire others by allowing our scars and pains to be transformed into instruments of healing and change?
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8: Fox News, I'm Sue Guzman. The U.S. bombing Iranian radar and drone control sites in Iran this weekend after Tehran shot down an American Predator drone. Meantime, the U.S.-Iran draft deal still not finalized. President Trump reportedly demanding changes to the latest peace proposal. Several arrests made outside an ICE detention center in Newark, New Jersey.
9: Police arresting more anti-ICE protesters outside Delaney Hall in Newark, New Jersey. The arrests come as a new mandatory curfew takes effect around that facility. The ICE detention center has been the focus of often tense and at times violent protests for about a week. Demonstrators allege immigrants have been tortured and denied adequate food at the facility. The Department of Homeland Security denies those claims.
8: That's Fox's Marianne Rafferty reporting. 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
3: Just sit back and relax. It'll all work out well. I'm Dave Anthony, Fox News. That is President Trump's message on Iran early this morning in a Truth Social post, writing Iran really wants to make a deal, and it will be a good one for the U.S., but with no agreement yet. The U.S. and Iran attacked each other again over the weekend.
4: CENTCOM says U.S. forces conducted strikes against multiple Iranian targets over the weekend. The strikes hit Iranian radar systems and command and control centers for drones in Gorakh, Iran, along the coast and on Keshem Island. CENTCOM described the action as defensive in nature to prevent Iran from attacking international shipping lanes and after Iran shot down a $4 million U.S. drone. The Iranians responded by targeting Kuwait with drones and missiles early this morning.
3: Fox's Trey Yingston, Tel Aviv. One thing Iran wants in a deal with the U.S. is for Israel to stop attacking Hezbollah militants in Lebanon.
5: Israeli Prime Minister Benjamin Netanyahu was vowing to expand his country's grip on Lebanon after the IDF captured a historic and strategic castle in southern Lebanon. It marks Israel's deepest incursion into Lebanon in 26 years. The move comes as Israel and Hezbollah continue to trade strikes.
3: That's Fox's Marianne Rafferty. The suspected gunman in a Friday night attack on sheriff's deputies in Virginia has been arrested after a two-day manhunt. Michael Puckett found in North Carolina. He's facing a murder charge because one of those deputies died. The anti-ICE protests rage on outside an immigration detention facility in New Jersey. Despite a curfew put in place last night in Newark.
6: So that's just some of what we saw last night, and it's at least maybe two dozen arrests and counting. Authorities used tear gas to clear the crowd, while DHS tells Fox there's zero tolerance for rioters here. And they finally have that extra assistance. They kept calling for the Newark police, the state police. Well, now they finally have some backup.
3: Fox's Alexis McAdams. The protesters angry over allegations of inhumane conditions at the facility. America's listening to Fox.
2: The Mitch Wright Plumbing, Heating, and Air News Desk. Here's what you need to know.
7: Seeing some early volume leaving downtown as we start things off. Midtown 240 heading southbound just outside Union Avenue. No need for a wide way around it just yet. Just keep your wits about you rolling through. And some road work, only one lane open on the off-ramp. 40 northbound getting on exit 10B. Live at the Traffic Center, I'm Peter Seco.
8: Here's your forecast from News Channel 3. A lot going on today. Rain or thunder, a slight risk of severe weather for not just this morning, but this afternoon as well. In between, sunshine will warm us into the lower 90s. Slightly cooler tomorrow. I'm Todd Demers.
9: All right, 6:03. We've got 75 right outside the studios here. Memphis Morning News, your updates. As always, brought to you by Mitch Wright, Plumbing, Heating, and Air. Welcome to it. It's Monday, June 1.
2: The most trusted for morning news, traffic, weather, and commentary. Here's Ditch and Tim with five things. First thing.
10: Roll them. Number one.
11: All right, good Monday morning, everybody. And this was a case that a lot of, may have impacted you over the weekend on the interstate, and I'm talking about the shooting that occurred on Interstate 240 near Lamar over the weekend, and two people were injured. It blocked the interstate for quite some time. Officers responded to the shooting just before 5 o'clock. The person who was shot was involved in a crash. The shooting victim was taken to the hospital in non-critical condition, as was another person that was injured in the crash. Traffic was diverted onto Lamar, and you know, on the southern leg, when things get backed up, it gets pretty gnarly out there. Things back to normal, of course, as you heard on traffic for this morning.
10: Number two.
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11: This is something that seems to be all the more commonplace in Memphis. A pair of people are now being charged for attempting to steal a home by transferring ownership with a fraudulent deed. Marty Marmon and Sean Quintia Garrett, each charged with property of theft, value between $60,000 and $250,000, forgery, and other charges. This is a story. In fact, this before this story even broke, this is something Matt McDonald and I talked about on Buy Seller Stay over the weekend about people trying to use quitclaim deeds to take over properties that are not theirs. There are ways to help stop that in Shelby County. You can go listen to that episode of Buy Seller Stay at newstalk989.com. As again, they almost got away with it.
12: Number four.
9: Well, last week it was Italian Festival. Now it is the Germantown Charity Horse Show starting tomorrow, the 77th Germantown Charity Horse Show. Have you ever attended that horse show?
11: I may have been out there for just a bit. The pomp and circumstance is pretty cool.
9: Yeah, it sounds very fascinating. I have not been, but they say all are welcome. And actually, you know, the Italian Festival turned out to be a pretty good weekend as far as the weather goes. So hopefully after today, we'll get a more extended look at the forecast with Todd Demers. If you're doing the Germantown Horse Show, the weather will cooperate.
12: Number five.
11: There was a fire reported yesterday morning at the Cathedral of the Immaculate Conception in Midtown. There was a small fire. The Catholic Diocese of Memphis said no one was inside when the fire started. Nobody was hurt. The cathedral was closed on Sunday. Today, actually, daily mass for the rest of the week will take place in the Cathedral Center conference room. They do expect everything to be opened back up again very soon. The building dates back to 1938. So hopefully everything gets back to normal there. We wish everybody the best over at the Immaculate Conception Cathedral.
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9: All right, there you go. Five things. First thing to get us started this morning, Memphis Morning News, 901-683-0989. Our number 75, and we'll keep you updated on the weather. As Todd Demers says, there's a chance of some severe weather this morning and then later this afternoon. And in the middle, it looks like we're going to get some sunshine, highs in the 90s. After all, it's June 1, y'all.
11: It is. It is. Now May is in the books, and we got a lot lot going on this month. We got Father's Day, President Trump's birthday, and summer.
9: Did you how did your baseball game go on Saturday?
11: I am so glad that you asked. We played out at Millington's USA Stadium complex over at Field 4, and there were some other games scheduled after. So our game was shortened. We lost in the last inning. I think it was.
9: Throw a no hitter, I guess.
11: 7-6. Oh, I'm not pitching this year. Okay. But I did go 2-for-3 at the plate, so I had a pretty decent day. But we lost on Saturday. But it was really a nice day. And it was a hot and muggy day, too. It's funny because we were playing, it's an over 50 league, and there were some kids that must have been like 9-10 years old that were starting to show up for their game on the field, which was next. And they were like, some of them were like in awe that we were so old and still playing, and some were heckling. It's like, you should have taken that yard, bro.
9: Yeah.
11: And I'm like, now which one are you? Caden, Braden, Hayden, Jaden, or Holden? Which one are you?
9: That's funny.
11: Yeah.
9: Well, that's good. What else did you do this weekend? Nothing.
11: Yeah, no, man. We had
9: chilled out, man.
11: We had the Memphis Football Club soccer game Saturday night. They tied that match. They got their first point in the standings. Another big crowd Saturday night. It's fun. I have a quick story to tell about that game, because the game kicked off an hour and 15 minutes late because the team that they were playing was coming from Bossier City, Louisiana. Their bus breaks down outside Little Rock. during the afternoon.
13: Mm-hmm.
11: So the Little Rock team, which is also in the division, loaned them their bus to get here to the game. They were running way late, so the players got dressed, got taped, and you know, their ankles and everything. They basically walked off the bus, got warmed up for a few minutes, and then the game started at 8:15. It was a crazy day, and Memphis ended up tying them.
13: Well, so, that was good. How late did you?
11: 8:15 kickoff. It was scheduled for 7, and it was through no fault of, you know, Memphis. I mean, Bozier maybe should have probably left earlier in the day and not, you know, planned on showing up 2 hours before kickoff.
13: Yeah, note to Bozier, leave a little earlier.
11: Yeah. So, that's done. Memphis is out of town for the next couple of weeks, but they'll be back. But another the thing is, the crowd stuck around for the hour and 15-minute delay. Still another big crowd, so it was kind of nice. So I did that. I did not mow the yard. It was too hot. It's going to rain today, so I'm going to pay for that. But what about you?
13: Meanwhile, they're like, hey, Tim, we got an hour delay. We need you to go out and do, you know, get on the mic and entertain the crowd.
11: Yeah.
13: Throw out beach balls or do something.
11: Do some stand-up. But
13: Yeah. Give them a 15-minute set.
11: It was 90s night at the stadium. They had some giveaways of some neon sunglasses, some other things for the kids. And then it was all 90s music. So people were up just dancing and eating and partying. So,
13: oh, good. Well, they sold some concessions.
11: Oh, yeah. Oh, by the way, best sweet tea. They actually, you know, concession stands, usually you're limited to soft drinks or tea in a bottle. The concessions there at Mike Rose, they actually make unsweet and sweet tea. So you can get like a 50-50 mix. Can't get that at any other stadium. I was down for it, so big shout out. That was the highlight.
13: There you go.
11: Yeah.
13: 610 Memphis Morning News. Our traveling flag box is now on the road. First stop, Roland's Tire and Auto in Millington. The traveling flag box is actually, it's the box that was made for us here. Wesley O'Brien, Scout Troop 27 out of Bartlett. Build us a box because, you know, he and his dad listens to Dan. And they built the box for us because they hear us talking about the flag alerts all the time. And, you know, this is this is important to us. We know it's important to you that when you see a tattered flag flying, it needs retired, it needs replaced, and especially for America 250. So, we were getting a lot of you guys showing up to bring your flags to the box here on the steps at News Talk 98.9, and we decided, you know what, let's take the flag box out. So for the month of June, the traveling flag box, this is, again, a box where you can retire flags, is going to be at Roland's Tire and Auto on Navy Road in Millington.
11: 4998 Navy Road, if you're wanting to put that in your map.
13: Also on the traveling flag box is a right on the top of the box on the door. There is a QR code. Just scan that with your phone, and it's a quick, immediate entry to win a big, new, beautiful hand stitch made in America flag. So many of these flags that are sold are made where?
11: China.
13: Yep, China. You know, when we went through the process of trying to find good flags, we ended up getting these flags in Tennessee. That we're going to give away, and they're hand stitched, made right here, and so we couldn't be more proud. Because I found a website, and I was like, hey, look, we can get a bunch of flags from this company because they're so cheap. And then then when you look deeper onto their website, it says all our products are made in China. I'm like, oh, hell no.
11: That would have been the worst.
13: Oh. That would have, yeah.
11: No. Marketing and public relations.
13: No way are we giving away a made in China American flag. Sorry. I mean, the little plastic printed flags that maybe you stick in your yard, you know, for Memorial Day or something. Okay, you buy a couple hundred of those for Memorial Day to line the street. That's one thing made in China, I guess. But really, I don't think you should fly American flag at all that's made in China. But, you know, you get what you get. So we have... We got a company out of, I believe, Columbia, Tennessee, providing the flags that we're going to be giving away. So if you don't have a torn or tattered flag, you can still stop by Roland's Tire and Auto in Millington and just click the QR code on top of the traveling flag box there. It's right inside there by the pool table. They've got a cool little lounge area at Roland's Tire, and you can register to win that flag.
11: And then on top of that, if Terry is in, and I know he spends a lot of time there, if nobody's told you that they love you, Terry will take care of that too.
13: That's right. So for the month of June, that's where the traveling flag box will be situated. So the big national story over the weekend, was it the fact that all the artists but Vanilla Ice, essentially, and I guess Kid Rock, backed out of our big 250 celebration, or was it the fact that we still don't have a deal with Iran?
11: Probably the Iran deal, but if you're talking about... if you're talking about talking points that's going to have the Democrats chuckling, it's probably all of the artists that continue to pull out. Even Martina McBride backed out.
13: Yeah, what? Do entertainers just entertain anymore?
11: It's almost like they sign. I wonder if some of them signed up. 901-683-0989. This is a knee-jerk reaction. Perhaps for those that have heard this story or are about to hear this, maybe you have a take on this. It seems like some of them may have signed up just to virtue signal and pull out of the event, just to say that I stood up to Trump.
13: Interesting. I didn't think about that. You know, that's everything. Does in my world, I don't live through the lens of everything Trump. In other words, I don't judge my daily purchases or actions or making decisions based on, well, it does Trump have anything to do with this? Because if so, I'm not going to do it. And so it's interesting to me that people, and especially when at the level of, you know, artists like Martina McBride, who can't just go celebrate the 250th anniversary of this country, and to say, well, when we signed up for this, it wasn't about politics, but then as we learn more about it, it is. It's more about Trump, and we're just not going to be participating in it. I mean, Vanilla Ice, his response on TMZ was funny, and I'm about to pull it up. I just got to be careful because he dropped a couple of adult words.
11: While you call that up, I do find it just a little funny that one of Martina McBride's biggest hits was called Independence Day.
13: Yeah.
11: And, of course, I think it was about burning somebody's house down that had done her wrong, but... oh. Nonetheless, that's one of you know. You start singing those songs, and you think, "Wait a second, that one." And there was another one. What was it? Sean Colvin did a song called "Sonny Came Home," and that was like a '90s hit. And you're singing along. It's like, wait a second, this is about burning a house down. It's like sometimes I don't know. Anyway, but Martina McBride had a song called "Independence Day" out there that was a huge hit. I'm sorry, Vanilla Ice. Let's stop collaborating and listen.
13: No. It's I'm waiting. The website's not loading. So yeah,
11: you got the dump button ready just in case.
13: So Morris Day and the Time was one of the first. The minute they got booked, Morris Day comes out and says, "Oh no, we are not participating in that." Why? It's because it has some association with the Trump administration. That's actually pretty sad. That your day is judged by that. And, you know, to elevate this even more, you've got Bruce Springsteen out there. Basically, he's announced some festival in D.C., and he's lining up a bunch of artists. It's going to be an anti-Trump concert. That's fine. You put your money and your effort into that. To me, it sounds like a colossal waste of time.
11: Yeah. Here is Martina McBride's statement on social media. "I would like to talk to you and clear the air.
13: Oh, right.
11: I will not be performing at the Great American State Fair on June 25th. I was presented with an opportunity to perform at a nonpartisan event, but that turned out to be misleading. I saw it as just a bigger version of so many state fairs I have performed at over the years, celebrating community and what makes each state special. Sounds fun, right? Wholesome even. Yesterday, things started changing, and what we were told is, in fact, not what is happening."
13: But you notice she doesn't go into detail about anything she's accusing, any of the accusations she's making. It didn't turn out to be that. Okay, Martina, would you explain then what it turned out to be? Yeah. What was it? She doesn't say, does she?
11: No. So you got the Commodores that have pulled out, Young MC, Morris Day. I'm still stunned that they invited Morris Day. Right now, CNC Music Factory and Flo Rida are the artists on the bill right now.
13: And Vanilla Ice still, right?
11: Vanilla Ice is still on there.
13: Yeah. Bret Michaels backed out, and Bret Michaels See, this is the thing that bothers me about these artists backing out, like Bret Michaels. Some of them who, for, you know, political reasons, Martina McBride, she thinks that, look at it this way. So you, let's just say you are a Martina McBride fan. You loved her music all these years, and now she's politicized everything. And let's say you voted for Trump, and now she's told you exactly politically where she stands. What does that mean for you? Are you still a fan of her music? I make this analogy. I used to work at a radio station years and years ago in Pittsburgh, and Howard Stern was on in the morning.
11: Okay.
13: And they would, our marketing crew would go out, and they would run into people who run businesses who are like, oh, I don't want to be on that station with Howard Stern. And one of our salespeople, one of the marketers went back and said, okay, well, I've got an idea for you. I'll come back in a week and let me know what you think about it. And she went back with the sign to put in his window that said, Howard Stern listeners, not welcome here. And the guy's like, whoa, what are you talking about? She goes, well, there are customers out there who listen to Howard Stern, listen to that show, listen to our morning show, who spend money just like those who don't, who listen to another show. Do you not want their money? Is there a difference? And the guy just didn't know what to do. He ended up becoming an advertiser on the station, by the way. That's my point about the music. You were a fan of Martina McBride before you knew maybe politically where she stood. Now she's told you exactly where she stands and what she thinks maybe about you.
11: Michael Jordan once said Republicans wear shoes too.
13: Yeah, exactly. Real quick, some of Vanilla Ice's statement with Harry on TMZ. Let me unmute it.
14: It's a birthday party, and now it just feels super political.
15: Oh, man, I'm not going to get dragged into that. I'm here to party with America, man. Music is made to bring people together, and that's what we're here to do, man. We're just going to represent the 90s. I don't take anything too serious. I don't think anybody else should. I think that we should just dance, you know? It's life, liberty, and the pursuit of happiness, and you got to get out and pursue it.
13: There you go. There's Vanilla Ice. Yeah. And he said that he would even play Joe Biden if somebody from Joe Biden's family called him to play at his wedding. He would. It's not political. And I think that was a fair statement. He also said in there at some point that he doesn't vote. He's like, it's not political for me, man. I don't even vote.
11: Okay, then. Well, hey, to each their own.
13: Yeah.
11: To each their own. It's Monday. It's June 1st. Of course, that means Doug Blair, 7:35. We'll also have latest on the Iran ceasefire. Top headlines coming at you, too, on Memphis Morning News. Rain on the way, too, at 6:22.
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17: Got eyes on a few brake lines just south of the airport. We have a crash off to the shoulder, 55 southbound towards the Winchester Road overpass. Got some trouble downtown. Front Street is closed for a broken water main repair at Jefferson Avenue, and a right lane's blocked. Keensay Road just before White Station Road. Live at the Traffic Center, I'm Andrew Seco.
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8: Here's your forecast from News Channel 3. A lot going on today. Rain or thunder, a slight risk of severe weather for not just this morning, but this afternoon as well. In between, sunshine will warm us into the lower 90s. Slightly cooler tomorrow. I'm Todd Demers.
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28: Tim, two guys who get up early to get you up and out the door.
9: Yeah, how about it? 626, Monday, June 1, 75. There is a chance coming into the 7 o'clock hour of some heavy rain. Then things will chill out for a while, and then later in the afternoon, it looks like Todd Demers says we get another chance of some heavy stuff coming in. All in all, though, and a high of 90 today. Woo!
11: Hot and muggy. You know, hey, I'm surprised Garth Brooks didn't sign up for this just so that he could back out.
9: The American... What is it called again? It's America's Fair or something like that? The State Fair?
11: It's the Great American State Fair.
9: Yeah.
11: I'm surprised, you know, He's got some very left of center views. I figured he'd sign up. Maybe the Dixie Chicks probably do that.
9: Now Kid Rock was never listed on that lineup, right?
11: Right.
9: It was a '90s theme. You know, Kid Rock came later than the '90s. But there are still some entertainers who are listed on that.
11: Yep, that's right. You have Fab Morvan, who was a part of the original Milli Vanilli. I guess he can actually sing.
9: Okay.
11: But they didn't use his voice on the originals, but he's apparently not too bad. Vanilla Ice, Freedom Williams from CNC Music Factory, and Flo Rida, mainly because you put the two together and it spells Florida, which is an amazing state in and of itself.
9: There you go.
11: But no Garth Brooks. Would have been funny if he had brought Chris Gaines too. That would have been pretty good too.
9: So Trump announced the idea of himself being the headliner, or just bailing on the whole thing. I don't like the idea of just bailing on the whole thing. Do you?
11: No, I think you put something in the place of that, and
9: because what you're doing at that point, and you know, we're talking about it being.
11: Yeah, I think because let's not forget, there's a lot of military, I think, singers and bands that are going to be performing along with this anyway. So this isn't as if they've only got four or five acts and half of them have pulled. These are just some of the more famous ones that are out there.
9: John's on the phone. Hey, John, how are you doing this morning?
29: Hey, morning, guys. Making a note here. If you notice, everybody that's pulling out of this thing and everybody that seems to be you know, have Trump living in their brain rent-free. You know, Robert De Niro, George Clooney, Angelina Jolie, Martina McBride, Bruce Springsteen, Whoopi Goldberg. They haven't done crap in like a decade.
9: That's a good point.
29: I mean, all their stuff is like decades old. I mean, George Clooney, like in Ocean's 11, was awesome. He hasn't done crap.
9: You know, to that point, John, real quick, from the, you know, and I guess from an actor's perspective, you just brought up a movie that you enjoyed. I saw Bruce Springsteen on the Born in the USA tour, and now I look back at it, and when I hear how he's acting now and how he's politicized his music, I'm like, man, I don't regret seeing the Born in the USA tour at Mile High Stadium in Denver. It was an awesome show. But I look back at that now, and I'm like, man, was I duped then or what? Of course, I was much younger, and maybe I wasn't living through a political lens. But it's really disappointing that they can't, that they, like you said, Trump is rent free in their head.
29: Yeah. And they haven't done crap since.
11: Does it feel like to you, the country that gave these people the opportunity to be creative, to make wealth beyond imagination and to have a voice? Does it feel like that there's a lack of gratitude, by these artists pulling out?
29: Absolutely. 'Cause it's like, you know, I mean, take Rosie O'Donnell. She went to Ireland or Scotland or wherever she went. Good
9: riddance,
29: I mean,
9: Rosie.
29: You know,
9: yeah.
29: Go.
9: All right, John. Yeah. Hey, we got to cut you loose, get you set up for a Fox News update. Some great points to further this conversation. How disappointing it is when you see that, you know, one of your favorite actors or artists have politicized their music. Here we go. It's Fox News update, 6:31.
2: Fox News. I'm Chris Foster. There have been more military strikes in southern Iran and Iranian missiles and drones fired at a U.S. base in Kuwait.
3: CENTCOM says U.S. forces conducted strikes against multiple Iranian targets over the weekend. The strikes hit Iranian radar systems and command and control centers for drones. CENTCOM described the action as defensive in nature to prevent Iran from attacking international shipping lanes and after Iran shot down a $4 million U.S. drone. The Iranians responded by targeting Kuwait with drones and missiles early this morning. Overnight, President Trump posted to Truth Social saying, in part, Iran really wants to make a deal and it will be a good one for the USA and those that are with us.
2: Fox's Trey Yanks. At least 20 protesters were arrested outside the Delaney Hall ICE Detention Center in Newark, New Jersey after breaking a new curfew last night. 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
17: When the crash is cleared by the airport, all lanes back open, 55 south towards the Winchester Road overpass. All that volume gone by the wayside, not a whole lot of brake lights to worry about, a little bit of volume. South Bellevue Boulevard, north and southbound getting parallel to Midtown 240, everything else in solid shape. Live at the Traffic Center, I'm Peter Seco.
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9: All right, 6:35, Memphis Morning News Time, 75, and Monday, June 1. How about that? Welcome back to it here. 901-683-0989. Talking about America's 250, the state fair on the mall in July is part of our celebration. There's a couple of good points here because we're talking about the artists who have backed out of this because they've politicized this. Now, I brought this up earlier and I don't think I finished my point. Bret Michaels backed out of it and his statement was it was for the safety of himself and his band and his family. So clearly the leftist nuts are threatening these artists.
11: Was not aware of that. That's... I can't blame him for that.
9: Yeah, so it's just sad that again, it's being politicized, but it partially being politicized by the crazies who just, you know, they suffer from Trump derangement syndrome to the point that
11: it is the party of death.
9: Yeah, yeah, that you're right. Party of violence. There's no question about it. A couple of ideas. Norman says Britney Spears. You know, she's having some legal problems in California with the DUI. Michael says, and I agree with this, Michael, with the idea that Trump would just be the headliner. Trump said that maybe he'll headline it. I think kind of a tongue-in-cheek trolling the left statement. But Michael says this needs to be about America's 250th birthday, not about Trump himself. So his point is, if he is the president, however, I do agree with all of the things that Trump is doing in D.C. right now, cleaning up the fountain at Union Station, it looks gorgeous. All of that Hamas graffiti, all that crap that was on that thing outside Union Station in D.C., they've spent the money to clean that up. They're getting the reflecting pond on the mall cleaned up. All of these things to make us look good, this administration is doing, and I don't understand how anybody can be against that.
11: Yeah. Yep. You know, even without some of these artists... And maybe we're overthinking this. Do we really need all of these artists and just enjoy a lot of the military bands,
9: yeah, maybe,
11: the choirs? Yeah. Do we really need all of these? Norman has an idea. You know, you talk about freedom, and he's talking about, you know, the possibility of some restoration here. He says, hey, I bet Britney Spears would perform if she was offered a pardon. I think you had mentioned that, you know, relating back to her DUI. But if you really wanted to have a reunion, pardon Timberlake for his DUI. They used to date, put them together on stage for 90s. Maybe throw in Christina Aguilera, who were all three part of the Mickey Mouse Club. And you got some Americana there.
9: Yeah.
11: Maybe you get all three of them there. Of course, Christina Aguilera hasn't broken any laws that I'm aware of. She seems to be fairly reasonable. Get them all out there and have a 90s blowout with some of those pop hits.
9: Or how about, like you said, Tim, just none of you show up. We don't want to invite any of these pop artists who want to politicize this. It'll just be about, a state, like a state fair with military bands playing.
11: I think that would be terrific. It would be incredible just having them alone, because the bands, the beauty of the music that they perform anyway is majestic. And I think that's one of the things that you're going for America 250 is you want majestic, you want happiness, you want optimism.
9: Right. You want to be proud.
11: Yes.
9: Not everybody does. Not everyone's proud of this country, though. We know that. William's on the phone. How you doing this morning, William?
1: Good morning, guys. How you doing?
9: Good, good. What's on your mind?
1: Well, I guess the irony of the whole thing is Martina McBride hasn't released new music in 10 years. She'll be, I think, 60 years old, I think, this year. But the crazy thing is where she's missing the point anyway. So, I mean, she does a handful of, I guess, casinos or something a year. So you go do, yeah, so you know, I'm sure she'll be in Sam's Town in September for one night or something. But,
9: right, right.
1: You go from doing, you know, stadiums, these big, large things, and here you have a chance to get out there. And I think the big thing where she's missing the mark is you got all these girls, these younger country music listeners now that listen to, like, Lainey Wilson and Ella Langley and all these other younger singers who all listened to Martina when they were growing up, and they pay homage to Martina and Reba and Faith Hill. She could literally have all these new young listeners that have never heard her music before, and she sings soprano, and they're like, oh my God, she's got 14 albums, and she would have a whole new generation of people tune into her music now, and instead this whole new generation of people whose parents would be like my age and older, it's like, oh yeah, she was okay, but obviously she's a nut job like the Dixie Chicks, and so she basically just stopped all that before it ever started. By being a putz.
9: You know what she's done is, and this is for any artist, they have changed what people know them for. People knew Martina McBride for her music, like you said, growing up listening to her. As I said earlier, I went to Springsteen's Born in the USA tour. I was a big fan. I had the record with him, you know, in the jeans and the bandana hanging out of his back pocket, whatever. It was cool. It was the cool thing to do. Now he has made himself and his brand about politics, and I'm like, no interest. Nope, I don't have any interest. She's done the same thing now. The thing that made their brand that built them, they no longer associate with that brand that built them. Now it's all about anti-Trump.
1: And the other thing is too is, you know, I guess part of the thing with being, I guess, you know, rock music or whatever, especially, you know, back in the 60s and 70s, it was cool to, you know, it's all anarchy and it's all, you know, fight the power and, oh, yeah, we're anti-war. I mean, that was kind of that scene, but country music was one of the things that you never did that on. You know, Johnny Cash and Merle Haggard and all those guys basically were the front runners to show other country music artists that ain't who we are. And you'd think that, you know, being a country singer the same age, you think she'd remember that the only person that's ever tried to, you know, do this was the Dixie Chicks, and that ended very badly for them. And that's kind of what helped, you know, Toby Keith blow up even bigger than he was, because he took the lead. And I guess right now, I guess at the same time, I'd love to see one of the younger country artists come out and put their name out there and say the same thing, kind of like Toby Keith did, you know, 20 years ago. I'd love to see Riley Green or some Gilbert or Aldean. Well, probably Aldean would be the one, but have one of them come out and say, you know what, you know, this is all a bunch of trash. You know, it's not just pro Trump, but we're pro country, and you're turning something around. You can love your country and not love your president, but to not support your president and wish him well, I couldn't stand Joe Biden or Obama. But guess what? I didn't root for their failure because their failure directly affects me.
9: That's right. So that's right.
1: I have to vote for them or like them, but I do pray for their success because their success is my success.
11: So that's class right there. Hey, William, let me pitch this. What do you think about Morgan Wallen performing at the event? Because if Antifa shows up and starts throwing things, Morgan Wallen will throw things back at you.
9: If not a chair, a piano.
1: Yeah, I'll say he's pretty good at throwing chairs. But the other thing is, Morgan Wallen, you know, he always likes to bring walk-on guests. So, you know, Morgan Wallen, maybe they get Morgan Wallen to do it, and he can bring, like, you know, Stone Cold and Goldberg as walk-on guests, and then nobody will throw anything.
9: Yeah, there you
11: when,
9: go.
11: When the glass breaks, you better run, that's for sure. You know, one last thing about this regarding country artists before you go, William. I would love, and I know his final show is supposed to be later this month, I wish they would be able to arrange and get Alan Jackson to perform at America 250. I think that would be absolutely amazing as his goodbye to country music.
1: Yeah, that would be pretty awesome.
11: Yeah.
9: Hey, William, have a great day. Appreciate the call in this morning at 901-683-0989. That's our number direct to the studios. You just heard William there. So, I don't know. I definitely don't think that they should just cancel the whole event. There's no... just let the artists who want to play. Those who have backed out have made their statement now. They now let you know what side they're on, essentially. It's pretty pathetic that they've unfortunately had to make this about politics. Although, I will point out, again, Bret Michaels, in his statement... whether there is some politics behind it or not, he did say in his statement that it's about safety for himself, his band, and his family.
11: Who would you invite? 901-683-0989. It's 645 Good, Bad, and the Ugly. Also, a pop quiz clue coming at you.
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4: Early brake lines on the north side, 40 westbound, merging into 240 Midtown. It's a bit of a crowd trying to get through downtown. Looks like the crash has cleared. All lanes back open. 57 southbound, getting by the airport. A little bit of volume here and there, but everything working well so far as we move things along. Live at the traffic center, I'm Idrisico.
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11: It's great when you work with a company, you hire a company to take care of business for you, and they're so confident in what they do. Late last week, James Pest Management came out for the mosquito management program that I have out at my house, and it's fantastic. I've been using them for years, and I stopped my technician out in the front yard. I was chatting with him. Usually I go inside, let them do their thing. Let the pros be pros, right? But I stopped him and said, hey, you know, we got rain coming tomorrow. You know, will this treatment hold through the rain? And they're like, absolutely, yes, sir. That's why we came out today, looked at the forecast. This all will dry up, and you will be good when the rain hits, and you will still be protected. And that's what I love about James Pest Management. You know, you may have tried maybe some other folks, and they'll come out and spray. They're gone in 30 seconds. Not James Pest Management. James Pest is the name that you've known and trusted for 80 years. Will take the time each time, take a look at your yard. They know the situation, and they're going to find hot spots, and they know when they come out and they walk around your yard, and then they provide the treatment for your yard, front, side, backyard. You know that when they leave, you're going to be protected for a while. They have treatments that last out in the yard, which is fantastic, because when over the weekend we went outside, when after we had that little bit of rain at the end of the week, we went outside and had a great day, not a problem. And mosquitoes are a huge problem in the Mid-South because they are deadly. In fact, the world's deadliest animal, because you have Zika virus that they can carry, malaria, West Nile, and of course can be a menace to cause heartworms in your pets. But James Pest Management goes the extra mile to make sure that those hot spots are mitigated in your yard and the treatment that lasts, so that when you have friends and family, your pets going outside, you know you can go outside with confidence knowing that you've got the best, and for far less than what you probably thought that you would pay. And that's the James Pest Management difference. There's a relationship there. They make sure that they take care of your yard and take care of you and keep you in the know, because they are the experts in...
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9: All right, 650, 77 outside now. Memphis Morning News Time at News Talk 98.9. Paul says Ted Nugent. How about that? For the American 250. That makes... You know, Ted Nugent's been relatively quiet.
11: Yeah, he's probably happy living his life. Yeah, now that Trump's in office, probably not feeling as oppressed. I wonder if he would come out and perform. I don't know. It'd be an interesting one.
9: 901-683-0989.
19: Ditch and Tim with a good, the bad, and the ugly. Having a good time. First the good.
11: Hey, there's a new record store that has opened up out at Wolf Chase Galleria. Joe's Records has a big variety of not just the vinyl, but they've also got some CDs and some merch in the store. So those of you that like to go back to the future and love to get vinyl again, or maybe introduce it to your kids, there's yet another store in the market that is now... servicing that need.
9: Yeah, no, it was great to have. I took my daughter there yesterday. The time honored tradition of flipping through vinyl records. You know, we grew up doing that, and a lot of vinyl in there, a lot of CDs, lots of T-shirts. So went and saw it. They're busy yesterday. He said it was a good opening weekend for Joe's Records.
11: I'm thrilled that people are rediscovering vinyl. I know that digital sounds great, it's clean, it doesn't skip, but there is something about the depth of the music that you can pick up on analog that's really hard to mimic on digital. They may try, but I don't know if it's ever going to get perfected like the vinyl.
9: Yeah, I agree.
19: Now the bad.
9: Which one? How about this? Swatting Amy Coney Barrett, the justice on the Supreme Court. Her husband, her seven children, they have been swatted. Remember that's when essentially somebody calls in the authorities to say that something bad is happening. The authorities show up, firearms out. You know, they show up blazing, ready to take on whatever situation they may be walking into, only to find out. Police respond to a call to the sounds of gunshots in the background. So whoever made the call actually included sound effects for the swatting call for Amy Coney Barrett. This was end of last week. However, law enforcement and the help of the Supreme Court police realized that it was a swatting call, and they cleared everything after her security detail said that it was just a swatting incident. That's this whole swatting stuff. It really is dangerous. And now to add the sound effects of gunfire in the background while you're calling in, that's pretty sad, and I don't know how much that also AI adds to the theatrics of swatting, but you got to imagine it adds some level of theatrics to it.
19: Finally, here's the ugly.
11: Yeah, this is just awful, and this happened at a time of celebration. Of course, the San Antonio Spurs won Game 7 against the Oklahoma City Thunder late last week. We'll take on the Knicks. And after all of that euphoria of winning the game, of course, a lot of people take to the streets and celebrate. And now 17-year-old Jose Rodriguez is in critical condition and was reported by relatives and San Antonio police to be brain dead following a freak accident.

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1: you call.
0: We're there.
2: Fell off, basically, is what happened. So I don't know if he was, like, if his feet were in the vehicle or outside of the vehicle. It sounds like maybe in the vehicle, and then he the forward fall, but nonetheless, just awful, awful, awful. Again, wasn't trying to cause trouble, just out celebrating. Yeah.
3: Do you see that Claude Lemieux died last week?
2: Yes. Amazing, amazing hockey player. One of the best of his generation.
3: He, his family have announced that they are going to donate his brain to research.
2: The fear of, was there fear of CTE, perhaps?
3: They're going to donate the brain to Boston University CTE Center to research long-term effects of repetitive brain injuries. Lemieux died of, I didn't realize this, he died of suicide.
2: He
3: was age 60. Wow. This was last Thursday when it was announced. Authorities in Florida said that it was death by suicide. He was 60. New Jersey Devils, Claude Lemieux. And his brain will be donated to the CTE Research Center at Boston University.
2: Well, you know, that's great for the family to do that, because athletes, as much as we look up to them and how much money they make and how tough we think they are, those shots to the head, regardless of the sport,
3: they
2: add up.
3: They're human beings, man.
2: Yeah.
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6: How far would you be willing to travel to help a friend in need? The greatest courage is often found in reluctant heroes. New York, 1940. American Olympic bobsledder Billy Fisk is prompted to help his allies across the pond as the German Luftwaffe looms over England. However, since the U.S. was still neutral at this point of the Second World War, Fisk was forced to lie about his nationality in order to enlist in the Royal Air Force. Surprisingly, though he had never flown before, Fisk proved to be a natural fighter pilot and participated in his first sorties less than a week after training. His aviation career, though, would be short-lived, as on August 16th, Fisk's fuel tank was shot by an enemy dive bomber over the English Channel. However, instead of bailing out of his plane, which was desperately needed to help in the war effort, Fisk skillfully glided it back to his airfield. Tragically, though his plane would be repaired, Fisk would succumb to his injuries the following day, earning him the distinction of being the first American citizen fighter pilot to be killed in action during World War II. And though he confessed his reasons for serving to be unheroic, the inscription on his memorial plaque would go on to read, "An American citizen who died, that England might live."
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1: He insists Iran really wants to make a deal. I'm Dave Anthony, Fox News, and President Trump posted on Truth Social early this morning, it will be a good one for the U.S. As for when, the president wrote, just sit back and relax. It will all work out well.
2: Now, the demands from the U.S. side remain to be Iran has to agree to no nuclear weapon, but they also have to agree not to buy one. Any remaining materials have to be destroyed. The Strait of Hormuz has to open with no tolls. Sea mines, they also have to be removed, and the U.S. naval blockade has to be lifted.
1: Fox's Alexandria Hoff at the White House, but with no deal yet, fighting keeps flaring up. The U.S. military went on the attack Saturday and Sunday, with Central Command reporting it targeted Iranian drones and air defenses and a ground control station. Iran has retaliated today, firing drones and missiles at Kuwait, where U.S. troops are stationed, but Kuwait intercepted them. And Fox's Trey Yingst reports from Tel Aviv.
3: We're also tracking developments in the conflict between Israel and Iran's largest proxy, Hezbollah. Over the weekend, Hezbollah launched more than 50 rockets into northern Israel as Israeli ground forces pushed deeper into southern Lebanon. This morning, Israeli Prime Minister Benjamin Netanyahu ordered the IDF to strike the Lebanese capital of Beirut, specifically the Dahya neighborhood, a Hezbollah stronghold.
1: A two-day manhunt is over for the suspected gunman who shot two sheriff's deputies in Virginia on Friday. It ended last night with Michael Puckett's arrest in North Carolina.
4: Puckett is accused of opening fire on two Virginia deputies during a welfare check in Carroll County on Friday night and then fleeing the scene. Deputy Logan Ott died from his wounds.
1: That's Fox's Alex Hogan. Hurricane season started this morning in the Atlantic. Government forecasters predict a below-average season with 8 to 14 named storms.
5: Last year was also slightly below average, but a cautionary tale. We had four majors, three Category 5 monsters. Hurricane Melissa devastated Jamaica, killing close to 50 people there.
1: Fox Weather's Ian Oliver. None of the storms last year hit in the U.S. America's listening to
0: the Mitch Wright Plumbing, Heating, and Air News Desk. Here's what you need to know.
6: Seeing the closure through downtown, Front Street closed either direction towards Jefferson Avenue with a broken water main. We have a right lane block, Kinsey Road eastbound, getting towards White Station Road. That volume still a factor on the north side. 240 Midtown coming in from 40 westbound. We're stretched all the way back towards Jackson Avenue. Everything else in solid shape. Live at the traffic center, I'm Peter Seco.
7: Here's your forecast from News Channel 3. A lot going on today. Rain or thunder, a slight risk of severe weather for not just this morning, but this afternoon as well. In between, sunshine will warm us into the lower 90s. Slightly cooler tomorrow. I'm Todd Demers.
8: 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It's 7:03 Monday, June 1. Welcome to it. 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
11: NBA Finals are set. The Spurs will host Game 1 against the Knicks on Wednesday. Over in the Stanley Cup, the Hurricanes will host Game 1 of the Finals against the Vegas Golden Knights. That will be on Tuesday. Arena League football kicked off over the weekend. Memphis Hound Dogs in Nebraska, and the Nebraska Siege edges the Hound Dogs 52-18. And then Memphis FC over the weekend played a home match against Red River FC and drew that one 0-0, got their first points in the standings in front of another large crowd out at Mike Rose Stadium. And then my team, I found out we're called the River Rats, Ditch. We lost 7-6 in a shortened game against the Blues. Next game will be on Saturday as we try to avenge the heartbreaking loss.
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8: It's 7:05 now. 77. Welcome to Monday, June 1st. How about that? Goodbye, May. All in all, I think it was a pretty good May, wasn't it? Will it go on your calendar as a success?
11: No.
8: Oh, no.
11: Good riddance.
8: Oh, really?
11: Yeah.
8: Oh, I'm sorry to hear
11: that. It's not a good month.
8: Oh, sorry to hear that. Okay.
11: But you know what? We have a new month. And
8: all right.
11: I have a lot of optimism.
8: Yes, let's give it another try here as we begin the month of June. Monday, Max is here in the news booth behind the glass. Hello, Max.
10: Ohayou gozaimasu, minasan.
8: Yeah, good to hear you, Max. Speaking saying good German morning in show. Japanese, man.
11: Oh, is that Japanese?
10: Yeah. Japanese.
11: Oh, okay.
8: So Max will be taking your calls on the pop quiz and any other call that you have. So be nice to him.
10: And we're going to Bama for today's ticket for a pop quiz.
8: Yeah, that's right. The Alabama concert live at the Garden is up for grabs this morning on the pop quiz.
11: That's a fun show. I don't know what the set would be at live at the Garden, but as someone who has seen Alabama perform, they play pretty much all of their hits.
8: Oh, do they?
11: Oh, yeah.
8: Oh,
11: yeah.
8: Man, and they got tons.
11: They got tons.
8: Could play for hours.
11: And, you know, we've seen where John Cena's great with Make-A-Wish, but through the years, there have been few that have been better friends to St. Jude than Randy Owen of Alabama.
8: Yeah.
11: He's always been plugged in to the hospital here in Memphis and just one of the good guys.
8: There's a band that's a perfect example of never forgetting their roots, never forgetting who made them who they are. That's you, the fans. We spent the first hour, a part of the first hour this morning on Memphis Morning News talking about these bands. Really, the only Martina McBride and some of the others that have backed out of the America's 250 celebration concerts in D.C. celebrating our 250th anniversary because they've politicized it. And Alabama's a band that it's just they know their fans. They love their fans. It's not that you're going to hear and experience Alabama the way you always have.
11: He's going to come out in some khaki pants, a golf shirt, maybe tucked in, maybe not tucked in. But to your point, he comes out and plays. You know exactly what you're going to get, and you're going to love it.
8: That's right. Nothing political about it. Because bands like that, they understand who made them, what made them, and part of who and what are you and this great country. And when you have artists like Martina McBride backing out saying that it's not what we thought it was. It's a celebration of this, of 250 years of this great country. And it's also a celebration of the principles of this country that made you, that built your brand. And to basically say to the fans who built your brand, yeah, sorry, if essentially what the artists that are backing out of the thing, in my opinion, are saying is, if you voted for this administration and this man in the president in the Oval Office, I'm not for you.
11: You know what? Hey, she's missing an opportunity for exposure to maybe a different generation or to be rediscovered. That's, you know what? Choices have consequences.
8: That's exactly it, man. 7:08 Memphis Morning News time. We do want to remind you that our traveling flag box is out. It's on the roads. Matter of fact, it's at the Roland's Tire and Auto in Millington on Navy Road for the month of June. And with the traveling flag box, it's the box that was sitting out here on the front steps of the radio station. That is a retirement flag box. That means you hear us do our flag alerts all the time. And we always encourage you, if you see a flag that needs retired, if you can, don't do it while you're driving. But if you can, take a picture, make sure the business is in the picture, and send it in to us so we can post it just to remind that business, hey, it's time to retire your flag.
11: And I was given a tip on the Rick's Powder Coating text line this morning, 901-683-0989. I won't say where because I want to go see for myself, but there is a school that is in one of the municipalities outside of Memphis, but in Shelby County, that apparently has a problem with their flag. I'm going to go confirm that this morning.
8: Okay, good. Thanks to Kevin in Fayette County, Somerville School District, there was a just horrendous condition of a flag flying at their, I think it was their middle school there. That was alerted to us. If you see a business, I told you yesterday, Tim, I went to Joe's Records, that new record shop open in Wolf Chase. It's right there its storefront is where the carousel is and the Malco theaters and stuff.
11: Okay, yeah.
8: There's an American flag flying right outside at the mall that needs, it's torn, it's tattered, it needs retired.
11: Mm.
8: Come on, Wolf Chase.
11: Better just take the flag down and keep it down.
8: Or retire it and get a new one.
12: Well, that's what I'm saying. It don't fly it. Either replace it or just don't fly it at all.
8: Yeah. And there's a place you can retire your flags, and that is our traveling flag box. Right now it's in Millington at Roland's Tire and Auto on Navy Road. For the month of June, it will be stationed there. Just take your flag, drop it in the box, and Dan and Wesley, Scout Troop 27, will periodically be picking up the flags, as they always do, for the proper retirement ceremony for those American flags. There's a big process to it. I don't know if it's big, but there is a very specific process to retiring a flag. It's not just throw it in a fire pit. It actually involves cutting, folding, all kinds of things. And you can rest assured that if you take your flag to our flag box, again, at Roland's Tire and Auto in Millington during the month of June, it will be properly retired. Now, the other thing is, while you're there, just with your phone, take a quick shot of the QR code that's on the front door of the flag box, and you will automatically be entered to win a big, new, beautiful, hand-stitched, American-made, made in the USA, American flag.
12: Okay.
8: Giving a bunch of them away as part of our celebration for America's 250.
12: Well, you need your camera anyway in case you see Terry. Take a picture with Terry, and then you also get a picture. Selfie. Scan the QR code. You got two for one.
8: A selfie with Terry Roland, man. Come on, it doesn't get any better than that. Here's an interesting story. I just saw this pop up on the Fox News feed. As you know, we are a Fox News affiliate, so we get access to their stories.
13: We all know the rules when flying. Turn your tech devices to airplane mode when directed by the pilot. Spain-bound plane out of Newark Liberty International Airport turned around mid-flight Saturday when an available Bluetooth device labeled bomb was still on, and it resulted in the pilot making the drastic decision to make a U-turn and return to Newark. Officials conducted an investigation and found that the device was the name given for a Fitbit for a teenager on board the flight. The 190 passengers and 12 crew members were forced to evacuate. They were later taken to Spain on a replacement flight the next day. Sue Guzman, Fox News.
8: But what Sue Guzman doesn't point out is at what point, you know, that was a bad decision by the teen who thought it would just be funny to name his Fitbit Bluetooth bomb.
12: Yeah.
8: But it actually wasn't a very good idea, was it?
12: No. No. No. Someday
8: when
12: people will learn, you just don't joke when it comes to air travel.
8: When you name your Wi-Fi at home, and I've done this before, or like on my what do they call them, the hotspot on my phone, I'll name it something goofy, but I know not to name it anything that is life threatening of any way. It's so funny because when you go at home and try to connect one of your new devices to Wi-Fi, and it pulls up all the available networks. You see what all your neighbors are calling their devices.
12: Some of them are pretty funny. Yeah. Yeah.
8: Max, you use Wi-Fi at your crib?
10: I am the Wi-Fi.
8: Max is the Wi-Fi. So at his crib and in his neighborhood, it just says Max.
12: Okay.
10: Or Mad Max.
8: Yeah. So I don't, I'm not going to tell you what mine on my phone is, but it's not bomb or anything like that. It's something silly.
10: Have an anecdote though about my TSA experience regarding bomb. I remember I was really into Assassin's Creed and I wanted to learn how to make smoke bombs. And so I had to make sure that I removed the little slip of paper from my wallet that said smoke bomb ingredients.
8: Interesting.
12: That's a good idea. Now, did you throw it away? Did you take a picture on your phone or did you commit it to memory? How did that work, Max?
10: I, you know, tossed it and everything. I just, you know, left it completely at home and everything. I'm just on a little postcard and everything.
12: Hey, now can you take the nunchucks through as a carry-on?
10: I think the Bulkin are a little bit more acceptable than the nunchucks.
8: Max, the question begs, what were you wanting to make a smoke bomb for?
12: And how old were you at this point?
10: I was just a weird, awkward teenager that loved playing Assassin's Creed.
8: Okay.
12: All right.
8: So, but you have no weird, funny, goofy names for your Wi-Fi devices, huh?
10: Not yet.
8: Okay. So there's one teenager who, I guess his Fitbit will be named something else. Maybe like Alex's Fitbit.
12: It's probably much better. Yeah.
8: 901-683-0989. Coming up, Tim's got the pop quiz. We have tickets, as we said, for the Alabama show at Live at the Garden. Also talking about these artists who are backing out of the celebration of this country because they've decided to politicize it. And here we are on Monday. On Friday, we were headed into the weekend under the assumption that we had a deal with Iran. And this was my point last week, Tim, that maybe they should just stop, you know, the administration should refrain from talking about how close we are to a deal and just say, hey, we're working on it. We'll let you know when there's something to tell you. Because they keep saying we're really close. Iran really wants to make a deal. And you head into the weekend, you're like, okay, we have used a Hellfire missile to stop a ship that was trying to get through the blockade. I know that that doesn't necessarily have a lot to do with directly, I guess, with the administration, whoever the terrorists are that are running Iran now. But Tehran claims that they've shot down, they will shoot down any drones, and they say they have shot down a drone. They will continue to attack our bases. But yet we are near a deal to extend the ceasefire. It doesn't seem like it, does it?
12: It almost seems like one contradicts the other, in a way, those statements. Yeah. But also, all right, this is how Trump does his art of the deal.
8: Yeah.
12: He's very public. Everything is big. Everything is a very large. Either everything is going really well or things are going very terribly. He very much likes to try to dictate the ebb and flow. And for some people, you lose patience over it or you get annoyed by it, but that's how he's always done business.
8: This is exactly what I've done. I have determined I need to change my expectations. I clearly am not going to, you know, he operates like this, whether you agree with it or not. I don't have any issues with it. It's just I'm losing patience, as you said, about are we going to have a deal or not? I've decided, okay, I'm going to readjust my expectations here and not pay as much attention to it as I have in the past so that I don't get all worked up about it and just realize, hey, when we have a deal, they'll announce it. And in the meantime, they will announce we're close to a deal. It's going to be okay. We're in the meantime, we're going to have to shoot some Hellfire missiles through the engine rooms of ships and, continue to look for landmines there in the Gulf and in the waterways of the Strait of Hormuz. Well, I'm just going to change my expectations or lower my, not expectations, but just kind of let it happen when it happens.
12: Is there maybe a bright side that we're not looking at amongst this while this goes on too? It seems like that there has been a significant downtick in terrorist activity during all of this.
8: Yeah.
12: Now, not completely eliminated. I don't think that's ever going to happen where you have the complete elimination of that. But it does seem like that has been slowed down a bunch. And it almost goes unnoticed in the media because the whole story is, well, Trump's not getting it done. Well, in the meantime, yeah, we have these stories of some shots fired at the boats and shooting at drones. But things have taken a noticeable downtick in the interim. And I think that's a positive that you can chalk up to part of Operation Epic Fury and also Trump not backing down or backing away from this. I know, again, maybe his end game has not been accomplished yet, but I think you put this in a positive column.
8: Yeah. And you have to understand, when you hear comments from Iran like this, Iran has won this battle. This is their statement. And again, I don't even know who these people are at this point. You know, most countries, we know who the president is. We know about the leadership. We don't know anything about who is leading, who the leadership of Iran are. And when Trump comes out with a statement, then someone else from Iran comes out with a statement like this. Iran has won this battle, and the United States is going down the spiral of defeat and decline. This is someone from Iran's elite Islamic Revolutionary Guard Corps, which is, part of Iran's state-run media. So they continue to make statements like that. The internet was turned back on in Iran, and we saw over the weekend some video images of what we haven't been seeing because they've turned the internet off and people couldn't upload their videos. But there are, looks like, a lot of people taken to the streets, not too happy about what they're, whoever it is that's leading that country, what they're doing. And now we're starting to see it. The Trump administration sees far more than we do. It's a need-to-know basis, and hey, we don't need to know it all.
12: Think about that. If you've had, you're in a country where the internet has been just completely shut down, and I don't know how long it's been shut down, but it's been a decent amount of time. What's the first thing, if you had the internet taken away from you, let's say for even 2 weeks, what's the first thing you're doing when you have the internet turned back on? 901-683-0989, but ditch Max. Yeah, I mean, if you had it taken away, I think we take it for granted. And once it's taken away, it's like, okay, you can kind of get used to living without it. But then if you're in a country that's thirsting for information, what do you do first?
8: Check my bank account. I know a lot of people would probably like, oh, go to my Facebook page and answer everyone's question of where you been.
12: Yeah. Check email?
8: Yeah, I guess. Probably email, because maybe family. Extended family or friends or whatever from around the world have been trying to reach you. Now, when you say you have no internet, does that mean no cell service too?
12: Not necessarily.
8: Oh, okay.
12: But I mean, maybe.
8: Because so much of what you can do on your phone, it's all internet. I mean.
12: Yeah, but not everybody has.
8: So is there Wi-Fi turned off?
12: Maybe. Maybe so. I don't know. But I mean, let's just assume the worst. I mean. And you've got an information blackout.
8: Yeah.
12: You know, what are you turning to first? Are you going to, you know, see what Bruce Springsteen thinks about all this? It's like, man,
8: Max
12: like,
8: is looking
12: I miss
8: up,
12: his hot take.
8: Max is first thing he's going to do is look up how to make a smoke bomb.
12: Oh, he knows that. He's got that committed to memory. I think
10: my whole thing is I want to make sure my Swiss bank account's all right.
8: Yeah.
12: I think he's looking up which poison to use on the Ninja Star.
8: 901-683-0989. Kayla says, I have some cheap earbuds she bought at Five Below, and the Bluetooth name she has for them is Smokin' Buds.
10: That's creative. I like that.
12: So she changed the name. Yeah. Did you change them to Hangin' With My Buds? Good, Ben.
8: That's a good one.
12: Yeah.
8: Max says, I got a faded flag. I got to go to Millington one day this week. I will drop it by. Eric and Terry's shop, known as Roland's Tire and Auto.
12: All right. Go on in. Get you some of that, Mac. And thank you for doing that. And it does. I mean, it is incredible to think that, you know, with this flag box, I know that we're getting some response out there of people dropping things off. But how many people, you know, once they know where to dispose of it, it's like people are coming forward. It's like, yeah, I've got this. I'd love to do this the right way. And we appreciate everybody that does it. And, you know, some of the people may not even be listening to the station that see that and does the right thing. Heck, that makes me feel just as good, too, that people are honoring the flag that way.
8: Mac, make sure when you drop that flag off, you click on the QR code there, register to win a new beautiful American-made flag. It's at Roland's Tire and Auto in Millington. Through the month of June, 309, that's my take. My take has always been just stop messing around with the Iranians, the Islamic regime, and anybody who claims to be running the show, and just get rid of them.
12: Yes. Yes.
8: Be done with it.
12: Y'all ready to win some Alabama tickets? We got them. The band, not the football team.
8: Pop quiz next.
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15: Right lane block, Keensia Road eastbound, getting towards White Station Road. The merge mat is still active on the north side. Midtown 240 heading westbound, coming from 40 westbound. It's a bit of a crowd back towards Poplar Avenue. Everything in solid shape. Live at the traffic center, I'm Andrew Seco.
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12: All right, 901-683-0989. I told you that you're playing for tickets to see Alabama at Live at the Garden. This year, it'll be a fantastic concert. It's more than a concert. Live at the Garden really is an event. I'm going to give you a question. You'll have four possible answers. Give me the correct answer, and you are the winner, the first person to call and do that this morning. Today's June 1st. What major global observance happens every year on this day? Is it Pele's birthday, World Health Day, International Day of Peace, or Atlantic Hurricane Season? 901-683-0989. What happens on June? What big thing happens on June 1st? Of course, you know, you got the World Cup coming up in a couple of weeks. Always a big event. I see teams are beginning to fly over to the USA now to get ready for all of that. That's going to be a huge spectacle. 901-683-0989. The phones are lining up, and Max is tending to business.
8: Yep, he's got Ron lined up for us. We'll start with Ron. Called before you even got the question out. I figured he just figures he's going to line up and then just take a guess at it. Go ahead, Ron.
18: I got it. Well, I don't know if I got it. I'm going to go with, well, I know hurricane season starts today, so I'm going to go with that.
12: Hurricane season starts today. While there may not necessarily be one out in the Atlantic Basin at the moment, you are absolutely right. Yes, hurricane season starts today and runs through November the 30th. That is absolutely spot and on, my brother. Well done.
8: You got a clue at the top of the hour because Fox News said hurricane season starts today and they expect it to be a relatively quiet hurricane season.
12: Should be pretty quiet. Pele's birthday, by the way, is on October 23rd. World Health Day is April 7th. And International Day of Peace is September 21st. There was only one right answer. And you-
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19: What lengths would you be willing to go to for the sake of freedom? This was a heavy question one man would bravely conquer. South Carolina, 1862. 23-year-old sailor Robert Smalls was one of seven enslaved crew members aboard the CSS Planter who seized their opportunity for freedom by commandeering the steamship before retrieving their family members who were waiting ashore. Knowledgeable of local mine paths and nautical codes, Smalls was able to deceive Confederate forces as he painstakingly navigated the Planter towards the nearby Union naval blockade, to whom he gifted his vessel to be used against his now former oppressors. Such was the impression Smalls had made that he not only heroically served the Union in the Civil War, but was also named the first African-American captain of a military vessel aboard the very ship he stole. After the war, Smalls would use his military pension to bolster his brethren during the Reconstruction era and go on to serve as a state and national member of the House of Representatives, during which time he authored legislation that established the first free compulsory public school system in the United States. Robert Smalls would pass away at the age of 75 from natural causes in 1915, leaving behind a legacy of selfless service in the face of suffering.
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17: The news isn't always good. The traffic isn't always easy. But at least Ditch and Tim have faces for radio.
8: That's about enough of that. 729, headed towards what we call a Fox News update.
12: Yeah, on the way after that, Doug Blair will join us from the D.C. Swamp. We'll have more at 8:35 this morning about the ceasefire latest. Is there anything tangible moving forward from over the weekend? We'll take a deep dive inside that coming up at 8:35 as well. But we've been keeping an eye. I heard a few rumbles of thunder outside the building just a few moments ago. So if you're in East Memphis, Germantown, Fayette County, heads up. You're going to be getting some rain here shortly.
8: Yeah, Todd Demers.
7: Here's your forecast from News Channel 3. A lot going on today. Rain or thunder, a slight risk of severe weather for not just this morning, but this afternoon as well. In between, sunshine will warm us into the lower 90s. Slightly cooler tomorrow. I'm Todd Demers.
8: Yep, thanks, Todd. 77 right now, as Tim said. Thunder clapping outside the studios of Memphis Morning News. We'll find out what Doug Blair, what the Swamp thinks about Spencer Pratt. Are they worried?
12: Wow. The exposure he's gotten and the moves he's making, he's a sharp bird, but do brains actually equate to votes? Doug Blair coming up after the news update, 7:31.
2: Fox News, I'm CJ Papa, trying to figure out who's in charge of Iran.
21: The regime is fairly discombobulated, as you know. That's why it's taken so long to negotiate anything.
2: Tennessee Senator Bill Hagerty speaking to Fox. The U.S. and Iran trading strikes over the weekend, and President Trump says, don't rush me.
22: The president issuing a message of reassurance this morning on Truth Social, especially for those who are pushing him to get this deal done faster. He said, quote, sit back and relax. It'll all work out in the end. Iran really wants to make a deal, and it will be a good one for the USA and those that are with us.
2: Fox's Alexandra Hoff. It's the final full day of campaigning for tomorrow's California primary for governor. The top two vote getters advance to the November general election in Los Angeles, called a nonpartisan election. If one of the three top candidates gets more than 50% of the vote, they win the race outright. If not, there's a November runoff. 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
15: Seeing the volume on the north side, 240 Midtown, heading westbound, merging from 40 East and West. It's a bit of a crowd. We're starting to let up as you leave Jackson Avenue, but it's still really tough trying to get you through downtown. 55 northbound, packing in, leaving South Haven towards the airport. Everything else in solid shape. Live at the traffic center, I'm Andrew Seco.
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19: What risks would you be willing to take to tell a compelling story? Little did one woman know that her answer to this question would forever transform the shape of journalism. New York, 1887. 23-year-old journalist Nellie Bly is tasked with a harrowing assignment to investigate the living conditions of a mental institute on an island in the East River. To do so, Bly heroically posed as a patient in order to experience and report on such matters firsthand, which would lead to the publication of an exposé that prompted governments to push for greater reforms and funding for mental health care. However, Bly would continue to challenge her boundaries as a journalist, as just 2 years later, she would embark on an ambitious solo trip around the world, in order to beat the fictional record in Jules Verne's novel, Around the World in 80 Days, which she would inevitably complete in just 72 days, further cementing her status as a female pioneer in the male-dominated field. Nellie Bly would go on to become the first female combat journalist during World War I, before tragically passing away from pneumonia at the age of 57 in 1922. And yet, she is forever remembered as a foundress of investigative journalism, whose impact continues to inspire the countless women who follow in her footsteps.
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17: 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Ditch and Tim.
8: Yep, 7:35. Denise, thank you for chiming in. Happy Monday to you as well. June 1. Here we go, man. 8208. I've made my stance clear from the beginning. It says we need to just finish this thing by force, talking about Iran. Just be done with it.
12: Yes.
8: And for all, Trump is saying now, hey, everyone just, be patient.
17: Exposing the fat and happy D.C. swamp creatures. This is the Doug Blair Report.
8: All right, there he is, Doug Blair on the line with us. Hello, Dougie.
1: Good morning, Ditch. How you doing this fine Monday morning?
8: Yeah, good, man. June 1st is here. We've spent some time talking about a few things that involve the city where you reside, the swamp. One of those, of course, all these artists that have politicized the celebration of this country and backing out of the National State Fair event that they have planned. They've decided to politicize this. Brett Michaels has been the only one who said that for him it's safety. He says the safety of his band, his family, his staff, or whatever. So he's being threatened. But, what's the country artist's name? Who is it?
12: Martina McBride.
8: Yeah. She's decided that, her brand is, if you voted for Trump, you're not for her, essentially, because she's not for this country. Apparently, she can't go perform and just celebrate 250 years of the country without making it political, I guess, huh?
1: Yeah, no, I think it's deeply disappointing that this should be a moment where everybody comes together and celebrates this wonderful country we live in. But, we're still in this situation where there is one side of the spectrum that just doesn't think that's a worthwhile endeavor. If this had been a, George Floyd anniversary concert, you'd have seen them all lining up. You would have seen everybody coming out and flagellating themselves. But given that, America is still a controversial topic on the political left, you find that nobody's willing to come out and just say, yeah, I'm performing at this concert and I'm proud to do it.
12: I mean, could there be anything more nonpartisan in talking about second chances and redemptions than having the living half of Milli Vanilli be one of the headlining acts?
1: That's really what needs to bring us all together, right? Like, if we're all going to try and find something that we can't agree about Iran, we can't agree about, there's two sexes, we can't agree about the economy, but we can all agree Milli Vanilli needs to come out and just give us the performance of a lifetime.
8: If not Milli Vanilli reunites this country, it's this guy, Vanilla Ice.
3: Oh, man, I'm not going to get dragged into that. I'm here to party with America, man. Music is made to bring people together, and that's what we're here to do, man. We're just going to represent the 90s. I don't take anything too serious. I don't think anybody else should.
8: Clearly, his music, it's fine. He was a great icon of the 90s, and he sees it for what it is, man. It's a celebration of this country. That's it. He's staying on the thing. But, Doug, the conversation earlier was, Trump has said that they are considering just bailing on the whole idea and just doing a MAGA party or, I guess, nothing at all. I disagree with that because I don't want to see the left win. And to me, that's what you're giving them, a victory.
1: Well, I think it's sort of damned if you do, damned if you don't, because it is really awkward that a lot of the acts are pulling out. And so if it's only going to be Vanilla Ice that's kind of like, what is he going to perform for like 7 hours straight? Like, I don't necessarily know if that's too much vanilla ice.
12: Well, let's not forget that the military bands and choirs are going to be performing as well. I mean, this is kind of like the top, I guess, tier most famous performers. So, although the dance remix of, Play That Funky Music was his follow-up to Ice Baby.
8: Oh, well.
12: You could probably run that one for 10, 11 minutes at least, Doug. So there's a little bit of filler there.
1: Exactly. It's like, when Kanye and Jay-Z played their one song in Paris like 11 times in a row, and I guess people were like totally freaking out. But no, I think it is a difficult balancing act because it is really awkward when a lot of the acts, of course, there will still be some musicians there.
4: Yeah.
1: But a lot of the acts that you promised aren't going to show up. But I also think that to a politicizing point, I think it would be deeply inappropriate to have a MAGA political rally as a celebration of the 250th.
8: Yeah.
1: Look, I Trump's great. I love Trump. I think that Trump is doing really great stuff. And as a political philosophy, I don't really think you can get any better than make America great again. But it's his brand. It's the president's political slogan. And I think that it would be deeply inappropriate to go out there and say, we're going to do a unification thing and it's going to be a political rally for me. Like, this should be a celebration of our armed services. This should be a celebration of our founding values. This should be a celebration of the culture that we've had from 1776 to 2026, right? Like, that's what we should be celebrating here. And I think that giving that away to say, well, we're going to do a political rally instead, I think it does sort of give credence to the left that, you know, this is a political thing. It should be, I think it should be the concert, if nothing else. Or if we just don't do anything at all, we have a solemn moment of silence and we say, here's to 250 more.
8: Yeah. Well, you know, the left seems to be the side of violence in this country. They've swatted Amy Coney Barrett's home. It was quickly swatted down, essentially, and discovered that it was a swatting. But they elevated it in the call to police for the swatting. They had firearm sound effects, like an active shooter scene. And I don't know much about the process of swatting other than how dangerous they can be. But when you add to the theatrics of sounds of gunfire in the background to make it sound like, you know, this is actually happening, it takes it to a whole new level. And then you see what's been going on in New Jersey. They just continue on the left to be the party of violence. Do they not, Doug?
1: Well, for sure. I mean, here in Virginia, we just had the Black Panther Party openly walking around Virginia Beach because a quote-unquote far-right supremacist thing, which is code for some FBI agents that got bored one day and were told by their leftist handlers, go create a scene, were walking around in the open in Virginia Beach. And so, like, again, the idea that the left uses political violence as a tool is nothing new. I mean, it's frankly, you know, frustrating that I have to keep throwing my home city under the bus, but like, that's what Portland is now. It's the Antifa stomping ground. And we've seen that what happens is that they get comfortable, they get adapted to being able to do what they want with impunity, and then these cities completely collapse, or these locations completely collapse because nobody's willing to stand up to the thugs. This is how you get, you know, brown shirts in Berlin, and then you get it's not entirely it's not a mystery what happens when these people are allowed to do what they do.
8: Well, let's not forget what some said in Seattle last week. Some of the leadership of these groups in Seattle that, you know, if you voted for Trump and you come into my city and my neighborhood, you better be ready for a fight. I mean, what the hell is that?
1: Right. Or when, you know, we're going to weaponize the J6 payouts or whatever in California. It is frustrating that they seem to forget very briefly that, hey, you know, lawfare is not a good thing except for when I'm using it, and then it's actually a good thing, right? So, like, using violence against people that you don't like is bad. Political violence is bad unless it's somebody that I don't like, and then it's justified. You know, weaponizing the state against people that you don't like is bad unless it's me taking 100% of your income. It's deeply frustrating that Democrats haven't woken up to the fact that this is not playing with the American public, and that if they continue to do this, then we're going to have a massive problem. But I don't know. It just seems like that's the Democratic playbook. It's do what I say, not what I do.
12: Hey, is Graham Plattner a really good fit for the Democrat Party?
1: I think he's the perfect face of the Democratic Party. I mean, again, we just had this revelation that he's, you know, an adulterer and that he was cheating on his wife. So that's just another thing to add to the pile. He's a Nazi. He said that he thinks that, you know, gay people should kill themselves. And, you know, he said some very choice things about his constituents, which I think should be the most, frankly, damning thing, that he thinks they're stupid. But apparently Democrats have decided that it's better to have this guy out there because he sometimes tells it like it is and he says mean things and he'll stand up to Trump. But I think, frankly, people are misunderstanding why Trump is so popular when he stands up to people. It's because they deserve it, right? So the mainstream media was Trump's punching bag in his first term. Mm-hmm. And everybody knew they lied. Everybody knew that they were lying about whatever. Didn't matter what the topic was. People think that just being rude is why people like Trump. It's not. It's because he punches back where it's necessary. So basically calling your constituents stupid is not punching back at where it's deserved. It's being a word I can't say on the radio.
8: And it is, you know, Trump punches back with purpose and with reason, not just to because he's a bad person or he has, you know, this Plantner guy is he's a mess. But they seem to be thinking that, you know what? Hey, he's going to survive this. I saw a headline this morning that said he will survive in Maine politically.
1: I'm talking with some people here that don't think he's as a given as a lot of the pundits are saying. I think that we've seen, you know, Collins survive, frankly, some pretty awful political situations for Republicans in a state that has increasingly become blue. And I think Plantner does have quite a bit of baggage that is going to drag him down, especially with the bloc that Democrats seem to forget exists, which is moderates. They're not a huge block. I would say many people do tend to lean into one camp or another. But these are people who, at the margins, if you say the race is going to be decided by about 3 points, will decide. And a lot of these people are very turned off by both his language, the way he speaks about things, and the fact that he's not a particularly good person. Collins might not be our favorite. I certainly have my problems with Susan Collins. But the fact that she is reliably a moderate, temperate voice in a state that goes for that means that when I've talked with Democrats here in D.C., they're like, I don't think he's going to win this. I think we're going to lose Maine again.
12: And then on the other coast, Steve Hilton, I know, is going to run for governor, but more specifically, the L.A. mayor's race, Spencer Pratt, it seems like he continues to churn up a little bit more momentum, a little bit more momentum, and he's everywhere right now.
1: Yeah. No, 100%. He is everywhere, and he's making great points. And I think a lot of Los Angelinos are sick of whatever Karen Bass is doing because it's not working, right? Mm-hmm. I mean, the idea that you can fly off to wherever and then blame the fire chief for saying that, oh, well, you know, I should have been there, but it's really his fault. It's deeply frustrating that this pass the buck mentality is so prevalent amongst Democrats. The problem is Spencer Pratt has an R next to his name, and the fact that he's being supported by people that a lot of Los Angelinos find icky means that if there's any chance at all of him winning, all the stops will be pulled out. People will support Karen Bass over Pratt. And I think it's disappointing because you see that there is an opportunity to make these cities better, that there are ideas out there that resonate with voters. I mean, clearly there's something there because he would just be a nobody if, you know, those ideas weren't important and that they weren't given weight by a lot of these voters. But I just, again, the affiliation in these places is so strong. It's why a Republican will never win Portland, Oregon. It's why a Republican will never win Seattle, Washington. It's why a Republican will never win in these places that just have been completely conquered by progressive ideology. Even if they know the progressive ideology is wrong, they'll continue to push for it because Republicans are.
8: The voice of common sense in me doesn't understand this, because at what point is enough for people who live in Los Angeles to say, this is terrible, this place is a disgrace? They can look past that. They can say, well, we're the party of tolerance, and we tolerate the things that happen on the streets. Spencer Pratt posted a video or a picture over the weekend of city street cameras that have captured on Skid Row a white police tent over a dead body. And apparently that's fine if you live in Los Angeles. If you're running with an R next to your name, absolutely, we will tolerate the worst scenarios on our streets to keep you from running it off, from you winning an office. That's just so. I don't get it, Doug. I'm sorry. I don't understand that level of allegiance, man.
1: Let me give you some personal insight from my family. So again, I've you know, talked about my family before on the show. My dad is a strong lib, as is my mother, and they live in Florida. And of course, Florida is run by Republicans. Florida has been completely dominated by Republicans since Ron DeSantis' leadership has made it clear that Republicans get stuff done and Democrats decide to wallow in their own filth. And I said to him, would you vote for Ron DeSantis again, or would you vote for the Republican for governor, given that you live in this state that is much better run than the state that you left? And he said, I can't do it. And it's like, again, you are looking it in the face. You live there. You have experienced both sides of this equation.
8: The follow-up to that is why? What is it?
12: Is it a religion?
1: It's Trump. It's the weirdest thing to me is these people have, like, Trump derangement syndrome is one of those things that I initially was like, this is ridiculous. It is an actual scientific phenomenon. These people are so disconnected from the day-to-day. It's all about Trump. Trump doesn't have anything to do with Portland, Oregon. He has nothing to do with Seattle or Los Angeles. Absolutely nothing. He's on the other side of the country. And yet, the Republican Party is tied to his brand for these people. I think it's that simple. I think it's literally like if Trump wasn't there, and I think Trump should stick around forever if he could. But the fact that these people are so TDS inflicted that anything that connects them with Trump is so problematic, they won't do it. Spencer Pratt has nothing to do with him. Doesn't matter.
8: Yeah.
1: Ron DeSantis, nothing to do. Byron Donalds, probably the next governor of Florida. Nothing to do with Trump.
8: Yeah, yeah.
1: It doesn't matter. These people, my parents are the perfect benchmark for this.
12: You know, it's funny because DeSantis tried to make a national run or at least floated it out there, and it went terribly for him. So to even try to connect it to Trump, yeah, I mean, those are hard dots to connect. But it almost feels like that it's a bit of a religion that anything having to do with Trump or anything in that orbit is a sin. And it's like, oh, no, can't do that.
8: Pretty disgusting.
1: Well, yeah, it is a religion. I do think that there is the sense that leftism is kind of like the most perverse angles of religion. I've made this claim before that at least in Christianity, you have absolution. You have the idea that Christ died for your sins, that Christ, you know, sacrificed himself so that you might live an eternal life, right?
8: Mm-hmm.
1: And the idea is that you have an out. You are not beholden to your sin. You are not completely, you know, sucked into the morass. There is a way out. For leftists, there isn't, right? But the only way to sort of like get a little bit closer to the light, the only way to get a little bit better in the eyes of the high priests of wokeism and leftism is to flagellate yourself and to basically say, yep, I deserve to live in a city where people are crapping in front of a school. I deserve to live in a city where I am paying 55 to 90% of my income in taxes for social services that are non-existent. That is my penance. And at the end of the day, if I have to suffer for it, then whatever. I'm a good person.
8: At the end of the day, you're just going to pack up a U-Haul and leave. I mean, the U-Hauls are leaving California at a rate that's just crazy. And I'm going to talk about this a little later next hour, but there's letters going out to people leaving California, and in the letter it says, literally, Doug, it says, provide a brief narrative of the events and circumstances surrounding you becoming a non-resident of California. They want to know why you're leaving, and they want you to pay a leave tax.
12: I'm surprised they're not asking for a doctor's note like an absentee from school.
8: Yeah, it's like, who the hell are you? Beat it. All right.
1: Well, look at what... Well, just really quick, look what happened in New York. It's the same thing. People have a pied à terre tax now that, you know, you're going to have to – you're not staying here forever. Why wouldn't you want to stay in our beautiful city? Here's you know, 50% more of your income to the city of New York.
8: There he is, Doug Blair. We'll talk to you next week. Thanks.
4: Until next Monday, he returns to the shadows of the D.C. swamp. Douglas K. Blair on Memphis Morning News.
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15: And still seeing the volume, Midtown 240 hitting westbound just outside I-40. It's a bit of a tough one, merging westbound outside Jackson Avenue. Roadworks still blocking a right lane, Kingsway Road heading eastbound at White Station Road. And here comes the volume, 385 east and westbound, leaving Germantown, getting inside the perimeter. Live at the traffic center, I'm Andrew Seco.
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0: We're there.
2: Let's say the True Social post by Trump, the media, the leftist media, wants to make this about... They look at things like he tweeted this out or he put this Truth Social out at 1 a.m. And that's the story, that he posted something at 1 a.m. But what you don't understand is, or what they're trying to make something out of nothing. You can schedule stuff to go out. I mean, it probably was up at 1 a.m. and truthed that thing out, right?
3: Which is interesting because the people that complained about that might have scheduled their tweets themselves.
2: Right. And scheduled their story to post, you know? And they're freaking out because they say, this is the AP. Just sit back and relax. It will all work out in the end.
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11: Would you willingly risk death for the good of your countrymen? This was the overwhelming patriotism one man heroically possessed. Poland, 1940. Underground resistance leader Witold Pilecki was given a selfless mission: to infiltrate and report on the conditions his compatriots faced while imprisoned in the infamous death camp, Auschwitz. To do so, Pilecki willingly allowed himself to be arrested by the Nazis during a street roundup in Warsaw. Once inside, Pilecki not only established an underground resistance within the camp, but also assisted in escapes, even giving up his own early escape plans for an inmate in greater danger. Eventually, though, Pilecki made a 100-kilometer escape journey on foot in 1943, after which he prepared an exhaustive report for Allied forces, which was tragically ignored and regarded as too horrifying to be true. Furthermore, even after the Nazi occupation, Pilecki faced further imprisonment by the Polish communist regime, who would unjustly execute him after a sham trial in 1948. However, Witold Pilecki would gain the recognition he deserved when his true story was released after the fall of communism, earning him the acclaim of his fellow countrymen, who forever remember him as a symbol of selfless patriotism.
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14: I'm Dave Anthony, Fox News. That's what the U.S. Central Command is saying about the military strikes targeting Iran over the weekend, shooting down Iranian drones and bombing air defenses in a ground control station. And Fox's Trey Yinks reports from Tel Aviv.
15: The Iranians responded this morning by targeting Kuwait with drones and missiles. Overnight, President Trump posted on Truth Social in part saying Iran really wants to make a deal, and it will be a good one for the USA and those that are with us. Iran's parliament speaker and top negotiator, Mohammad Khalibaf, said this on Sunday about the ongoing talks.
16: Until we are certain that we have secured the rights of the Iranian nation.

0: We will not approve any agreement.
1: Oil prices are rising more than 2%. At the gas pump, though, another 1 cent decline. AAA's national average for regular $4.32 per gallon is almost a quarter less than the Iran conflict price spike peak last month. Our European allies intercepted a Russian oil tanker in the Atlantic. The French Navy, with the help from Britain, took control of the ship over alleged violations of international sanctions, exporting oil to finance Russia's war in Ukraine. The suspected gunman in an attack on sheriff's deputies in Virginia Friday is behind bars in another state.
2: 55-year-old Michael Puckett is behind bars. Police in Surry County, North Carolina, making the arrest last night, saying they used a drone to locate him at a home there. The U.S. Marshal's Office identified Puckett on a wildlife game camera there.
1: Fox's Alex Hogan. Puckett's facing a murder charge because one of the deputies was killed. Some auto workers are picketing this morning.
3: Nearly 1,000 UAW members at the American Axle Doubt Corporation plant in Three Rivers, Michigan, are on strike after negotiations with the company broke down. Members of Local 2093 claim they're done making concessions and say it's been 18 years since they've been fairly paid. Union officials say the workers' pay was drastically cut during the Great Recession to keep the company alive.
1: That's Jenny Casola. 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
4: 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Here's what you need to know.
5: And still seeing the volume. Midtown 240 hitting westbound just outside I-40. It's a bit of a tough one. Merging westbound outside Jackson Avenue. Roadwork still blocking a right lane. Keene State Road heading eastbound at White Station Road. And here comes the volume. 385 east and westbound leaving Germantown, getting inside the perimeter. Live at the traffic center, I'm Andrew.
6: Here's your forecast from News Channel 3. A lot going on today. Rain or thunder, a slight risk of severe weather for not just this morning, but this afternoon as well. In between, sunshine will warm us into the lower 90s. Slightly cooler tomorrow. I'm Todd Demers.
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10: Championships, they'll be on the line starting this week. NHL, the Stanley Cup Final, Game 1. Again, it'll be the Carolina Hurricanes hosting the Golden Knights of Vegas. That's Tuesday night. In the NBA, San Antonio Spurs will host the New York Knicks in Game 1 of the NBA Finals. That's coming up on Wednesday. The Nebraska Siege, who are they? They're in the Arena League. They beat the Memphis Hound Dogs in their first ever game, 52-18. And Memphis FC, another big crowd out at Micro Stadium. They drew with Red River 0-0 on Saturday night.
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7: It's 8:04 Memphis Morning News. Monday, June 1st. How about that? Let's go. Let's get June going. Before you know it, man, we'll be back out at Liberty Bowl. Simmons Bank Liberty Stadium, as it's known. The final touches the next 60 days. June, July, and maybe even, you know, a big part of August, I guess, being put on Simmons Bank Liberty Stadium. It's going to be brand new, basically. It's looking good, man. Got that tunnel. They got all the west side they're working on, putting the finishing touches. Now you're at the point where it's like you decide what tile you want in your bathroom.
10: Exactly. And that tunnel is a huge deal, not necessarily for the first few football games, but for booking those concerts and booking the big shows that go in there, because now the logistics of it, much more possible, and it makes Simmons Bank Liberty Stadium now a much more attractive venue for larger scale events, because now you don't have the expense of having to crane all of the big items into the stadium.
7: Yeah, it was logistically just not financially really all that feasible. So looking forward to that. It's hard to believe under 100 days before football is back. I know that arena football is underway. Memphis has a team called the Hound Dogs.
10: Hound Dogs, they'll play at home out at the fairgrounds this coming weekend. They were on the road in Nebraska.
7: They're not playing in the stadium, though. They're playing
10: in the Memphis Event Center.
7: It's arena football.
10: Right.
7: So the Memphis Event Center, there's one of the big rooms there will be converted into an arena football.
10: Yeah, and I think they might hold a couple thousand there. Listen, I hope, and I know, again, this is not NFL, Major League Baseball, MLS, any of that. I hope that this is a financially viable and a good product that is sustainable. Memphis needs more things to do. So I'm pulling for the Hound Dogs. I'm pulling for all of the sports teams to do well. I hope that this is something that catches on and just adds more stuff that we can say, hey, we got some options this weekend. What are we going to do? We're going to take in, you know, maybe the Redbirds are out of town. The Hound Dogs are in town, or Memphis FC's in town. Let's go take in, you know, one of those games, or, you know, just something else good in Memphis.
7: The conversation that we had at the end, tail end of last hour about, you know, just how much pain are especially those on the left willing to take before they change who they vote for, whether it's somebody with an R or whether it's a more moderate Democrat. How much pain are you willing to take? We know that what seems to be in the state of Maine, maybe that, you know, this guy that's running up there, who even I think the Democrats have, you know, an operation going on to expose some of his ugliness and the text messaging. And he was part of this network where you can hook up. It's like a hookup network. He's Plattner. Is that his name?
10: Yeah. Graham Plattner.
7: Graham. I keep wanting to say Chris for some reason. Graham Plattner is what a piece of work this guy is. And I wonder, the exposure of this network, this cheating network that he's a part of or has been in the past, allegedly, if that was exposed by those in the Democrat Party to get rid of him. Because remember, that's what happened to the dude running out in California. His, I forget his name, but the was going to make a run for governor in California and was exposed about some of his cheating and some of his scandals. All that was a operation put together by the Democrats who wanted him off the ticket.
10: Yeah.
7: Now, it wasn't because they were willing to withstand more pain. It's because their person was going to potentially get beat by him. Yeah.
10: This is in Plattner's. I don't think it's going to go anywhere because he is Bernie Sanders kind of people. Bernie loves going up there and stumping for him.
7: Oh, wow.
10: Yeah, he's not. He's
7: well.
10: Yeah.
7: And then you've got Spencer Pratt in L.A., who has a very unique campaign. He's utilized AI a lot, but he's also done some creative things that have caught people's eyes. You know, like last week he went out with a stencil on the nasty, dirty sidewalks of downtown L.A. and power washed his logo in the dirt of the sidewalks.
10: Yeah.
7: Which I saw pictures of it. This guy's brilliant.
10: Yeah.
7: He's making the point that look how dirty your city is. And, you know, I'm not exactly sure how many, you know, L.A. voters are walking the streets of downtown L.A. It's probably more homeless people and illegal immigrants that would see that. But it's still, he was able to take pictures of it and post it on social media to reach some of those voters.
10: The response from the left was pretty visceral. Of course, these are the same people that had no problem stenciling BLM and all kinds of crap in the roads and at the crosswalks during the summer of love and the following years after that. But somebody actually clean a part of the streets. Don't do that.
7: So the reason of bringing this up, you know, we're talking about these other states and these other elections. There is something to be said for, you know, these local level elections and who you vote for, who you think is going to, do you really believe the person you're voting for is going to make change and help your city and help your personal situation? Because out in L.A., Spencer Pratt likely, I will say, will be surprised if he wins, but as Doug Blair pointed out from the D.C. Swamp earlier, Karen Bass will get the vote just to keep him out, just because it's just about politics. The people that will vote her back in office, it is not because they think she's done anything for them, but it's because it's all about the politics of it. She's got a D by her name, he's got an R. That's it. Doesn't matter what she could or couldn't do, or what he could or couldn't do for the city. And that goes with every local election. Do you vote for somebody thinking that they are the person who is of a real agent of change for you and what you need? Or do you just literally vote because, well, that's just the name that I've always known? And I wonder, because how effective is, as you look at Steve Cohen, how effective has he been?
10: Well, here's the thing. Is the district changes up a little bit, and he's backed out of the race because now it's not a slam dunk. At the sign of a first challenge, he runs away.
7: Exactly, because he realizes, oh, I might actually have to work for this. I don't want to have to do that. Man, I've been given this seat. He's probably thinking for how many years? Over 20 years. I don't want to have to work for this. I should just run a couple of ads that say keep going with Cohen and be done with it. But no, I actually have to get out on the stump.
10: Yeah.
7: And look at him. He's like, no, hey, I'm not doing that. So
10: take his pension and call it a day.
7: I guess so. And good riddance. I mean, he's you know, when you ask people, what has he done? Can you tell me what he's done? And you can do this really about any local level politician. What is it you remember them for? What do you remember Steve Cohen for? And you know what people are going to say? A bucket of chicken. Don't you think?
10: That's one thing the Republicans have done, is painted him as the bucket of chicken guy.
7: He's painted himself that. He made the mistake of doing that and left it wide open. Now in the days of social media and video clips, you don't even need Republicans or Democrats to do it for you. People will do it on their own. They'll clip something and post it and say, look at this clown.
10: Yeah, I mean, and they also bust him for using a national brand rather than a Memphis brand. I don't know if he was trying to go
7: Jack
10: to that much
7: Pirtles, man. Where's your bucket of Jack Pirtles?
10: Yeah, everybody says Gus's, but let's not sleep on Jack Pirtles. Yeah, Jack's been around. Yeah, that chick has been around a long time.
7: The lottery. Somebody texted and said the lottery. Was Steve Cohen responsible for the lottery coming to Tennessee?
10: I don't know if that was when he. Yeah, I maybe so. I'm not going to say yay or nay either way, but I do know that when he was in the state legislature, it's possible that he was one of the votes for that, perhaps.
7: At the state level, though.
10: Right. He worked at the state level before he went to Congress. Because Congress isn't going to pass the Tennessee lottery. Right. That would be, yeah.
7: No, I get that. Yeah. So he was part of the process of getting the lottery here. Okay, well, there's something.
10: Okay. Well, if you want gambling in the state.
7: If you believe that the lottery has been successful here in Tennessee, and I think is it the Hope Scholarship that is funded through the lottery?
10: Yeah.
7: Yeah. 901-683-0989. Let's see what else we got here. Wanda Halbert. Somebody just says Wanda Halbert. Okay. What is it? Do elaborate, please, because there's a lot that could be said.
10: So we went from Graham Plattner.
7: Yeah.
10: To Spencer Pratt. I'm just going down the line here, to Steve Cohen, to Wanda Halbert.
7: Well, and the point is, the point is local elections have, obviously elections have consequences. But the point is, how much pain are you willing to take? Because we're seeing examples of it in Los Angeles, Spencer Pratt. It could be a real agent of change. People's homes burned to the ground because the mayor was such a failure in her job. But yet, because it's political and people just know the name Karen Bass and she's got a D and that's just who we vote for, it doesn't matter that my family members don't have a home anymore. I mean, that goes in every community. And is it bad enough in your neighborhood, in your personal situation, to change who you vote for? Good enough? I don't know.
10: You know, usually in human nature, if you're not changing, then things aren't bad enough. It's not bad enough for you yet.
7: Yeah.
10: You need it worse to spur change. People will resist change until it's so bad they have no other choice. That's general human nature. I'll point the finger at myself on that as well. Unless things are bad enough, I'm resistant to change on a lot of things. And I think that goes for other people
7: human
10: too.
7: Human behavior is that. You know, and we get these messages that Steve Cohen will be known as the father of Tennessee lottery. District 9 was his district. Do you believe that the people who live in District 9 feel like, okay, he brought the lottery here. That's made my life so much better.
10: I don't think that's going to be enough.
7: I don't either.
10: Well, it's not. He's done. Yeah. So I guess I guess that chapter is closing out. Now the question is, who runs with it, and will it be a Republican? There's four that want the job.
7: Yep. 901-683-0989. I'm still waiting to hear from the city, Tim. You know, I got that letter that said my sidewalk needs repaired because it's adjacent. The public sidewalk is the responsibility of the property owners. You know, who it's adjacent to. In other words,
10: and you have one pad that's an issue, right?
7: None of my sidewalk is cracked. None of it. All the pads are just fine. There's one pad that is sunken down in because of water drainage over the years, and that pad is. But what the city? Did you know that there's actually a city sidewalk guy? Like that's his job. You're the sidewalk guy. When I called the number on the letter, it was like, yeah, the Willie, the sidewalk guy, is not in his office. You'll have to leave a voicemail. I'm like, there's a guy that just drives around, looks at sidewalks?
10: That's a great gig.
7: What a gig, man.
10: Because how many people, I wonder, you know, you contacted for some follow-up. I wonder how many out of 100 just let the city repair it and absorb the bill, and how many people actually have a discussion about it like you. That's a great gig because you don't have to interact with a lot of people.
7: Here's my point. I called Willie to say, hey, sidewalk guy, you or whoever it is you sent out to spray paint the pad that you want changed is actually in perfect order. It doesn't need changed. I have a level sidewalk except for one pad that sunk down a couple of inches in one spot, maybe a half inch on the other side. Okay, it just needs raised a little. None of it's cracked. But they didn't mark that pad. That's the one that needs the work done on it.
10: Yeah.
7: They marked the pad that is perfectly fine next to it and want it replaced. So I call a couple of different contractors, and they all said, this job, I mean, it's a couple hundred bucks, man. We don't even need to get a permit for this.
10: You are wise to reach out to the city, though, because if they come out and nothing's been done to the one that they've spray painted on, the city may just be dumb enough to tear up that and rebuild it and then build it for it. Rebuild it and bill you for it.
7: That's what I'm worried is their guy's going to come out, whether the pad is in perfect condition or not, they're going to break it up and re-pour. And I actually priced out the concrete. I could go to a big box store, and it was $82 for the 16 bags of concrete that I need for that pad.
10: 16 bags? Wow.
7: Yeah. Yeah. Of the, I think it was the 60 weight or 80. Yeah, it was 60. And so I'm thinking, well, I could do this myself. But here's my point is, Tim, I even had a company come out and look at just injecting the polyurethane stuff that lifts the pad. And the guy's like, this isn't even worth our time to bring the truck out here with the polyurethane stuff to lift this. He goes, you know, I won't say who it was, but he suggested, you know, get another bid from another contractor because I told him the couple of bids that I got. And he said, yeah, look, maybe get one more bid and then call the city and say, listen, what you're asking me to do is not necessary. All these contractors are saying it. Yeah. It doesn't need replaced. I can lift it. I'm one of these YouTube guys.
10: Why don't you just do it and then have the guy come out and say, hey, look at this. Does this look good to you? Are we cool?
7: That's what I'm wondering. I need Willie to come look at it and know that, hey Willie, I'm going to raise this myself. But it does say in the letter, because it's a public walkway, it does have to be permitted through the city.
10: Yeah.
7: So I guess they have to know that it's getting done, and it's getting done, I guess, by a contractor. But and if the city does it, they bill you and they put a lien against your property till you pay it.
10: Yeah.
7: So the city's going to, they're probably going to hit me with a $1,500 bill for a pad of concrete that's going to cost me a couple hundred bucks.
10: See, I'd get Willie out there and just say, hey, Willie, hey, listen, I want to work with you on this. Can I get a ruling on this? Just take a look at this. It's like, look at this right here. You know, I see this marking. This looks like it's perfectly fine. I see this was down a little bit. I mean, is this even worth the trouble to even get leveled? I mean, this looks like this is going to be good for another 30 years.
7: Yeah. Well, I need Willie to come look at it because none of my sidewalk is broken up. It's all fine. It's just one pad sunk down a little bit. It just needs. So, Willie, if you're listening, or you know Willie who works with the city and is the sidewalk guy, I need him to call me. Because I've called and left him a message.
10: Come on, Willie.
7: 8:21 now, Memphis Morning News.
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5: In the brake light spilled, 40 westbound, getting inside the heart of downtown. We're stretched all the way back towards Jackson Avenue. We're packing in a little bit extra this morning. 385 east and westbound, getting out of Germantown. Looks like we have a crash heading westbound. 544 Ridgeway Road, everything else working well. Live at the traffic center, I'm at Rusico.
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17: A better life with Dr. Sanjay Gupta.
18: Slowly but surely, AI is seeping its way into every corner of our lives. One area perhaps I didn't expect is diet advice. A new study out of Turkey found that chatbots are recommending to teen boys and girls that they restrict their daily calories to dangerously low levels and eat a balance of nutrients that are kind of out of whack. Remember, teenagers are growing, one pediatrician told us. If they aren't getting enough nutrition, it can really stunt their growth on a number of levels. And in extreme cases, it can lead to significant health consequences. Large language models, LLMs, they are designed to agree with you. So if you're looking to lose weight, they're going to push you pretty hard in that direction. They also sometimes don't know how to tell the difference between good information and bad information. And you know who does? Your doctor. I'm Dr. Sanjay Gupta, helping you live a better life.
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4: Arming you with news and information to take to the streets. Ditch and Tim.
7: All right. Go ahead.
10: No, it's just great that we said the same thing at the same time. That's what great bands do. 8:25, Memphis Morning News. We're going to talk about the latest on the Iran ceasefire. Is there any headway? Have they taken a back step? Of course, the president of Iran resigned over the weekend. Does that make it easier or more difficult to cut a deal? The answer is yes.
7: Does it?
10: Yeah. It makes it more difficult or less difficult.
7: Yeah,
10: yes.
7: Exactly. Barry's got an interesting point on our Rick Spider Coding text line at 901-683-0989. Barry says, I believe any election below Congress should not be declared Democrat or Republican, like sheriffs, mayors, local elected officials. Is that a good idea or a bad idea?
10: Where are you taking this? What do you You said you thought it was a good idea, so I just want to hear why you think it's a good idea.
7: I said Barry has an interesting point.
10: Okay. I don't
7: see.
10: There's pros and cons on this, and I'm not trying to waffle on this. But you do kind of want to have a decent idea of who you're voting for and what their platform aligns with.
7: And yeah, exactly. And what they themselves personally align with. And it's never been more magnified than it is now. Because you have such lunacy on the left that you really want to make sure, man, I don't want to get some crazy progressive in an office if I don't know who they are. And a lot of times, especially, I believe, and I may be wrong here, I'll accept that if you disagree, but the far left progressives are truly showing who they are and are willing to rub it in your face to a point where you're going to live by my standards or else. And I think with Trump getting reelected, there's been a correction, and we've gone a little bit back closer to the center, because this country was moving to the progressive left at a rate that was pretty alarming. And you want to know exactly who it is you're voting for and what they believe, don't you?
10: Yes. Now, if you flip that, though, the counter argument is that you can still do your research on them.
7: In their actions.
10: You can, yeah. Yeah. You know, there would be naysayers that say, you know, voting, if you line them up in parties, that's just lazy. And then you just start ticking the boxes. Yeah. I think perhaps everything lies in the middle, though.
7: What about the governor of Virginia who campaigned as a moderate, and then the minute she got in office, all of a sudden her true progressive self came out?
10: Well, it's like
7: you just never know.
10: It's like Biden. It's like Obama. Yeah. I mean, it's a bait and switch.
7: And it could work on both sides of the coin. You don't know really until the person gets in office how they're going to react. Do you need to know if your sheriff is Republican or Democrat? Should you know?
10: I think you do. I think the only I think fair substitute would to have a depth of knowledge on what their platform is, particularly when it comes to their thoughts on how prosecution's going.
7: Exactly.
10: Illegal immigration.
7: Defunding police.
10: Staffing.
7: Yep.
10: The jail.
7: You know, this, Barry, thanks for bringing this up, because this also has come up recently with school board elections, right?
10: Right. And that was, partisan elections. I mean, that was what a lot of people were pushing for here in Shelby County on some of these lower level elections. That got shot down.
7: You know, and I'm trying to make this point. You also don't always know how someone's going to legislate or govern, even though if you do know if they have an R, a D, or an I, or anything else by their name, doesn't necessarily mean that that's how they will govern. You don't know how far one direction or the other they may go. Again, just the most recent example that I can think of is the crazy woman who got elected in Virginia, who promised all these moderate decisions, and then now that she's elected, has just gone completely off the deep end. With progressives, and you can research somebody to some degree if it's a name that you don't know and they don't have a whole lot of political history behind them, maybe it is a little bit more difficult.
10: Yeah.
7: And by knowing if they're Democrat, Republican, or otherwise, that may give you a little bit more insight into who they are.
10: Yeah, I lean more toward the partisan side where you know the parties, because if you have a common platform and you pledge to adhere to that platform, that gives you a great starting point on that research.
7: Yeah, it's a good point. Good point. 8:31 now. Memphis Morning News.
20: Fox News. I'm Chris Bosch. The U.S. carries out more military strikes in southern Iran.
21: U.S. Central Command says it carried out strikes in Iran on Sunday, calling the move measured and deliberate. Military officials say it was in response to Iran's shootdown of a U.S. MQ-1 drone that was, quote, operating over international waters. Meantime, Kuwait reported incoming drone and missile fire around the same time Iran's Revolutionary Guard said it responded to an American attack without saying where, likely referring to the attack on Kuwait.
20: Fox's Tanya J. Powers, President Trump on Truth Social post, Iran really wants to make a deal and it'll be a good one. Just sit back and relax. It will all work out in the end. In Newark, New Jersey.
22: Shut down, Lady Hall!
20: At least 20 more arrests are reported outside the Delaney Hall Immigration Detention Facility. Protesters there breaking a curfew. 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
24: And I was in a crash highway 385 eastbound just before the 240 split. Same story a few miles down. We're heading eastbound at Hacks Cross Road. That's exit 6. Brake lights either direction with both these crashes. No need for an alternate. Just use a little caution. Everything else, just a little bit of volume. Line to the traffic center. 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
33: Can weapons of war be turned into instruments of peace? This was an intriguing contradiction. One man sought to reconcile. Japan, 1942. Martial artist Morihei Ueshiba had gained renown as an invincible warrior amongst the soldiers he helped to train. However, he began to feel a strange dissatisfaction and hatred for conflict. And although he would never forsake his training, Ueshiba sought to find a way to use his skills to unite rather than divide. It was during the worst fighting of World War II that Ueshiba experienced a vision, during which he concluded that the real way of a warrior is the art of peace. Armed with this revelation, Ueshiba dedicated himself to creating a new martial art that one could use to protect themselves without injuring an opponent. And it was after constant refinement that he would give his new system a name, Aikido, which translates to the way of unifying energy, as the techniques he created would allow one to blend with an attacker rather than crush or destroy them. Morihei Ueshiba would continue to promote his art of peace until ultimately passing away in 1969. And yet, there are over 2 million Aikido practitioners worldwide that aim to keep his unique spirit of unity alive.
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0: Ditch and Tim, two guys who get up early to get you up and out the door.
7: All right. 8:35, easy for me to say. Memphis Morning News, I'm 77. 901-683-0989. Lots of comments about this election stuff. Alex says, if you don't know who you're voting for, then don't vote. Kevin says, partisan declaration for elections is absolutely necessary. It gives you a good starting point of who it is you're voting for. Do your research. 1133 says, do your research on who you're voting for. Well, that's kind of the point of our conversation this morning. So let's see what the latest is on the ceasefire with Iran. Is there one? Tanya J. Paris joins us from Fox News Radio. Hello, Tanya.
2: Hey, good morning.
10: Hey, it seems like there's a lot of shots being fired and drones in the air for a ceasefire to be happening. And of course, a major figure in all this stepped down over the weekend. Can you help us make sense of this?
2: I will try. And yes, the trivia question for the day is, when is a ceasefire not a ceasefire? Because if you can tell me the answer, we'll all know. Because this does seem a little bit counterintuitive, maybe, if you have a ceasefire, and yet you have headlines which say U.S. bombs Iranian military sites and Kuwait is hit by drone and missile fire. And I do want to give you some context as to why these two things are in the same headline. Because if you aren't just like super plugged in, which everybody has their lives to live, most everybody is not just hanging on every single news detail and doing like deep rabbit hole dives on all this all the time. They're living their lives, and that's what we're for. We're here to break that down for you.
7: Mm-hmm.
2: So the U.S. says on Monday, CENTCOM says it bombed radar and drone strikes, drone sites in Iran after Tehran shot down an American drone over the weekend. The CENTCOM folks say that shootdown was a U.S. MQ-1 drone that was operating over international waters. I'll get back to that in a second. So right around this time, they say that Tehran did this. The U.S. retaliated with strikes in Iran. Kuwait also said its air defenses opened fire early this morning to intercept incoming drone and missile fire. About this time is when the Revolutionary Guard from Iran said it responded to an American attack. It didn't say where, but it's probably referring to this attack on Kuwait, as you know. Mm. So if you're playing the home game, Iran shoots down one of our drones, we retaliate, and then Iran supposedly attacks Kuwait, okay? Here's the context surrounding that. Kuwait is home to the U.S. Army Central, which is the Mideast Forward Command for the Army. The Air Force no longer flies the MQ-1 Predator, that drone I was just telling you about, but the Army still does. So we learned this morning, like in the last hour or so, that last night at 11 o'clock Eastern, U.S. forces successfully intercepted two Iranian ballistic missiles targeting American forces based in Kuwait.
10: Wow.
2: No American personnel were harmed, but you have to at least have that context of why Kuwait is important to this whole, you know, thing. Because if you just read the headline, it's like, okay, why are these, what's relating these two? It's American service members. And that is that's what I want to make sure people kind of get the context around that. As far as the ceasefire goes, on Friday, the president said that he was going to reach a final determination on a deal. Prior to that two-hour meeting in the White House Situation Room, that meeting ended without a decision. So we're still kind of wondering, you know, if there's a deal to be made, what that looks like. Now, early this morning, the president said on social media that Iran wanted a deal and suggested that criticism from Republicans and Democrats had made negotiations more difficult. That, as kind of the other backdrop of this, is as soon as investors heard about the exchange of strikes between Iran and the U.S., oil prices went up. We do know that gas prices lag behind oil prices a little bit. Right now, gas has dipped a little. The AAA folks say it's $4.32 a gallon for on average, a nationwide average for a gallon of regular gas. They also say that since the start of you know, us going into Iran, this gas prices overall have increased about 45%. I do not need to tell y'all this. You're the ones driving past gas stations. Y'all already know that, but that is kind of where things are at this point. Oil has apparently gone up a little. I'm not sure exactly how much, but again, the gas prices right now seem to be dipping at least a little. I'm not sure how that's going to look when the lag hits us with the oil prices or how long those are going to stay up.
10: Are you living your best life right now, taking the subway every day?
2: If the MTA will stop charging us more for it, sure. Yeah, I mean, I can't complain about getting on the train and paying $3. I really can't, because the way our subway system works, as you well know, Tim, you could ride anywhere you want to in the city for $3. It is not like some cities where they charge you for the distance you go. You can go as far as you want to on the train for $3. So yeah, I'll take it. You know what? I'll take it.
7: The the gas station right around the corner from us, Tonya, has been sitting at, was it $4.99 for weeks? It's now $4.19 to this morning. I noticed. I'm like, oh, they finally dropped their price. Meanwhile, the other stations are kind of up and down, and you know this, Tonya, having been here. You can go to Summer Avenue. Usually, that's where the cheapest gas is that I found, and maybe in northern Mississippi. But I'll take the little trip, little extra drive, not very far, over to Summer Avenue, and the gas stations over there are well under everyone else. But even them, I did see one $3.64 over the weekend. So
10: wait, what?
7: Yeah, it's
2: wow,
7: but. I've resorted to what you just said, Tonya. I'm remanaging, I guess is the way to put it, my expectations of this whole thing. I'm no longer watching and paying attention to every single move that happens, because if you do that, you'll just go nuts, because we'll see a tweet or a True Social that, hey, we're close to a deal, or you'll hear Marco Rubio say, or whoever in the administration, and then you see Iran come out with some crazy statement that they've made, that they've won the war. I was reading a statement earlier today that some RIGC guy in Iran, because we don't know who we're dealing with either. So I'm like, you know what? Just let me know when it's done, okay? I'm done following this story.
2: Yeah. Yeah, I mean, when the Strait of Hormuz opens, because that seems to be Iran's best negotiation, you know, chip right now, is they've got the Strait of Hormuz in a chokehold, basically. And, I mean, that's not something that we've seen before. And when they did that, I mean, they're like, well, fine, we're going to be everybody's problem at this point, because that's what they've done. In effect, they've made it the entire world issue in several different ways. And you kind of got to wonder if there aren't other countries that are being affected by that particular thing even worse than us, calling the White House going, listen, y'all need to figure something out, because this is really hurting us. I wouldn't doubt that that's not what we've seen.
10: Yeah.
2: They've got quite the bargaining chip there with the Strait of Hormuz, for sure. I don't know how all this gets worked out. Thankfully, that is not – I don't work for the State Department. That is not my job. So.
7: All right. There she is. Tonya J. Powers, thank you.
10: Thanks.
2: Sure. Thanks.
10: That was a really great job of breaking that down and explaining why Kuwait is important in all of this.
7: Yeah, putting context to the headlines. Very important.
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5: Watching the brake lines with this crash, 385 eastbound at Hacks Cross Road. That's exit 6. A few miles back, we have another one just outside the perimeter. Crash 385 eastbound at the 240 split. In another trouble spot, still going strong, we have a crash Dandy Thomas Boulevard heading southbound right at Exchange Avenue. Live at the traffic center, I'm Peter Seco.
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11: Here's your forecast from News Channel 3. A lot going on today. Rain or thunder, a slight risk of severe weather for not just this morning, but this afternoon as well. In between, sunshine will warm us into the lower 90s. Slightly cooler tomorrow. I'm Todd Demers.
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31: How far would you be willing to travel to help a friend in need? The greatest courage is often found in reluctant heroes. New York, 1940. American Olympic bobsledder Billy Fisk is prompted to help his allies across the pond as the German Luftwaffe looms over England. However, since the U.S. was still neutral at this point of the Second World War, Fisk was forced to lie about his nationality in order to enlist in the Royal Air Force. Surprisingly, though he had never flown before, Fisk proved to be a natural fighter pilot and participated in his first sorties less than a week after training. His aviation career, though, would be short-lived, as on August 16th, Fisk's fuel tank was shot by an enemy dive bomber over the English Channel. However, instead of bailing out of his plane, which was desperately needed to help in the war effort, Fisk skillfully glided it back to his airfield. Tragically, though his plane would be repaired, Fisk would succumb to his injuries the following day, earning him the distinction of being the first American citizen fighter pilot to be killed in action during World War II. And though he confessed his reasons for serving to be unheroic, the inscription on his memorial plaque would go on to read, "An American citizen who died, that England might live."
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7: 8:48, Memphis Morning News time, 901-683-0989. The blue immigrants moving to red states, the blue flight, as they call it. These numbers, Tim, are stunning. I mentioned this earlier when we were talking with Doug Blair from the Swamp about people leaving states like California, New York, and other high-tax blue states. California is in the crosshairs right now of a lot of people's attention because you've got the mayor's race in L.A. and the governor's race, they say, may be in play. Steve Hilton is making a pretty serious run and legitimately for the governor's seat in California. But, you know, the company that's making the most money out of all this is U-Haul. And California is now sending, if you move out of California, you'll get a letter. Here's a lady who posts this letter from the state of California. The Franchise Tax Board sends out this letter regarding your income taxes. And it will ask specifically about why you left. It says, please provide a narrative of the events and circumstances surrounding you becoming a non-resident of California. With your response, provide specific move-out date. If you did not, in other words, if you did not report the date that you left California to the state, like officially I've moved. For each shipment of household, personal, vehicle items, like your cars, etc. And they want to know where you went.
10: They're treating this like they're an independent country.
7: I guess so. Like, yeah, provide this information. And it's amazing that, and you'll have to, you potentially will be subject to a, essentially it's a move-out tax. It's unbelievable. Texas is the biggest winner of corporate America. Now, companies are leaving California because of corporate headquarter relocations. Texas is the biggest winner in corporate America's flight from high blue states, specifically those headquartered in California. The relocation wave is reshaping economic power in this country. Dallas-Fort Worth has led the nation in the last 2 years with 111 headquarters, corporate headquarters, 111 have relocated to Dallas-Fort Worth, according to CBRE. That's Coldwell banker Richard Ellis. Austin added 88 corporate headquarters from out of state. Houston, 31. That means Texas is the largest state of headquarter relocations by companies. Now, you may say, well, so what does that have to do? We're in Tennessee. Starbucks is making the corporate headquarter move to Tennessee. We know that. They've announced they're moving a large portion of their corporate footprint to Nashville.
10: In-N-Out Burger, right? Moving to Tennessee. Yep.
7: CBRE found that 725 companies relocated their headquarters. That's nuts, dude. To states like Texas, Tennessee, and Florida. The San Francisco Bay Area posted a net loss. Listen to this number. San Francisco has lost 163 corporate headquarters to Texas.
10: Wow.
7: Companies that are leaving their operations from California cite the reasons: taxes, labor laws, and the soaring cost of living. Well, don't they all work together? High taxes, got to pay more. It costs you more to live there, and it's just cyclical. And it just keeps getting higher and higher and higher. And eventually the company says, no way. They're moving to Texas, and Florida is the second state with the most. Unbelievable, these numbers. And I don't know how much more can occur before people who live in, well, the other funny thing about this is it's Democrat policies that have been enacted for so long in states like California, and instead of changing the leadership of the state, what do? They just pick up and leave. The Democrats who are like, I'm not paying this anymore. This is insane. They pack up and leave instead of changing how they vote. Wouldn't that be it seems like that would be a more, I guess it would take a long time to reverse what's already happened. So
10: a lot of these Democrats are socially leftist, but fiscally conservative. And it sounds like the fiscal side that's tapping them on the shoulder wins out.
7: The reality of the fiscal side comes out and says, hey, this is becoming unmanageable. It's time to move. Instead of looking at how you're voting and the policies that you're voting for and realizing, well, that little experiment didn't work. That little social experiment didn't work. Yeah. We now have to pack up and leave. It's gotten so bad. And it's gotten so bad for not just your, you know, as Doug Blair said, his parents who left Oregon and they took their leftist ideology to Florida.

0: Summer means sizzling specials at Mitchright Plumbing, Heating, and Air.
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1: Can weapons of war be turned into instruments of peace? This was an intriguing contradiction. One man sought to reconcile. Japan, 1942. Martial artist Morihei Ueshiba had gained renown as an invincible warrior amongst the soldiers he helped to train. However, he began to feel a strange dissatisfaction and hatred for conflict. And although he would never forsake his training, Ueshiba sought to find a way to use his skills to unite rather than divide. It was during the worst fighting of World War II that Ueshiba experienced a vision, during which he concluded that the real way of a warrior is the art of peace. Armed with this revelation, Ueshiba dedicated himself to creating a new martial art that one could use to protect themselves without injuring an opponent. And it was after constant refinement that he would give his new system a name, Aikido, which translates to the way of unifying energy, as the techniques he created would allow one to blend with an attacker rather than crush or destroy them. Morihei Ueshiba would continue to promote his art of peace until ultimately passing away in 1969. And yet, there are over 2 million Aikido practitioners worldwide that aim to keep his unique spirit of unity alive.
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6: More American strikes hit more Iranian targets. I'm Dave Anthony, Fox News, and U.S. Central Command calls the weekend attacks defensive. And Iran retaliated today, firing missiles and drones at Kuwait, but they were intercepted.
7: Military officials say it was in response to Iran's shootdown of a U.S. MQ-1 drone that was, quote, operating over international waters. Meantime, Kuwait reported incoming drone and missile fire around the same time Iran's Revolutionary Guard said it responded to an American attack without saying where, likely referring to the attack on Kuwait. Iran is maintaining its chokehold on the Strait of Hormuz, disrupting the global supply chain and driving up the price of fuel around the world.
6: That's Fox's Tanya J. Powers. Oil prices are surging up almost 7% this morning. President Trump posted on Truth Social early this morning, just sit back and relax, it'll all end well. Writing, Iran really wants to make a deal, and it will be a good one for the U.S.
8: New this morning, Iran's foreign minister trying to attach the possible deal with the United States to the situation in

0: Lebanon. He said on X, the ceasefire between Iran and the U.S. is unequivocally a ceasefire on all fronts, including in Lebanon. Its violation on one front is a violation of the ceasefire on all fronts. The U.S. and Israel are responsible for the consequences of any violation. Over the weekend, Hezbollah launched more than 50 rockets into northern Israel as Israeli ground forces push deeper into southern Lebanon.
1: Fox's Trey Yingston, Tel Aviv. Congress returns from break this week with the Senate considering a plan to fund immigration enforcement and border patrol using a process Democrats cannot block. Republican Congresswoman Kat Chemek tells Fox Business.
2: This is a once-in-a-generation opportunity for us to get our country back on track, and I feel that the Senate has not taken this seriously.
1: Democrats keep demanding immigration enforcement reform as anti-ICE protests rage on in New Jersey. That was last night in Newark. Those protesters want the detention facility there shut down over allegations of inhumane conditions Homeland Security denies. 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
8: June 1st, President Donald Trump announced the U.S. was withdrawing from the Paris Climate Agreement in 2017 as he felt it put an unfair economic burden on the American people. General Motors filed for Chapter 11 bankruptcy in 2009, which made it the largest U.S. industrial company to enter bankruptcy protection. The Beatles released Sgt. Pepper's Lonely Hearts Club Band in 1967, which would go on to become a critical favorite in rock and roll history. Morgan Freeman was born in Memphis, Tennessee in 1937. It would become known as an actor for his distinctively smooth, deep voice. I'm Maximilian. Make this.
9: He's got ties. 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
8: Have you ever felt like the weight of the world rested on your shoulders? This was an overwhelming burden one soldier would learn to bear. Russia, 1983. Stanislav Petrov was the duty officer at one of the Soviet Union's missile detection facilities when on September 26th, his monitors detected what appeared to be five U.S. missiles heading towards his homeland. With little time to act, Petrov faced a crucial choice of whether to report the possible threat to his superiors, who in turn would launch a counterattack that would lead to all-out nuclear war. In the end, Petrov would treat the readings as a false alarm, which was later proven true after it was determined that satellites had mistaken the reflection of the sun off of clouds for attacking missiles. While initially reprimanded by his superiors, Petrov would later gain international recognition for his decision that veritably saved the world. And yet, he would humbly brush aside such praise, eventually leaving the military to care for his ailing wife and live as a simple farmer before ultimately passing away in 2017 at the age of 77. How might we, like Stanislav Petrov, be instruments of peace in a world threatened by destruction for more than just nuclear weapons?
7: Search Daily Deviation at Newstalk989.com for more with Producer Max.
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0: If you're interested in it, Brian's talking about it. You're with Brian Kilmeade.
1: Can you reorder that, Brian? What did you want?
2: Could I have the tropical butterfly lemonade refresher, large, please?
3: So that was me ordering my butterfly refresher. And that was what I called. I went to Starbucks, and I was tired of ordering the toasted coconut. And it was hot. Latte. So I had a butterfly, because I've never seen it before, but I go, wow, that looks, and it said refreshing. I'm looking to be refreshed.
4: Was it refreshing?
3: So I, yes.
4: Do you feel refreshed?
3: Mark Thiessen is here. So Allison thinks it's the funniest thing she ever heard. So did everyone in the car.
4: Yeah.
3: But I enjoyed it. And then you walked in to celebrate my anniversary of 16 years, our anniversary of 16 years.
4: Yes, exactly.
3: So thank you.
4: You're welcome.
3: How much did that cost you? $7.80? $7.80. You could expense it.
4: Thank you. I appreciate it. I think we already have.
3: And by the way, I'm working on this. So as you know, I'm a New York Knicks fan.
4: Oh, wow.
3: Right? And like I covered him forever.
4: Your tickets are going to cost more than $7.
3: So, and Lawrence is a Spurs fan. And the company is sending me to all the Knicks games. And it's going to cost the company at least $12,000 a ticket. And they're going to send me.
4: Yeah, I saw the blue seats in Madison Square Garden are like $5,000.
3: Is that crazy?
4: And the courtside seats are going for $280,000.
3: Right. So that's why I asked to be on courtside, and they said no. No, they're not sending me. Were you crazy? There's no column for that. Tickets for the show. That's not going to work. So it is insane. But I do think that the whole country is going to be watching this. Or
4: absolutely.
3: Am I New York-centric? Is that me being New York-centric?
4: Well, you can be a little New York-centric. I mean, it's the first time the Knicks have been in the finals since 73, right?
3: No, they've been in the finals in 99.
4: Since one.
3: But they haven't won since 73.
4: Yeah. Yeah.
3: And I think it's so funny that Governor Hochul thinks they're going to exploit Donald Trump and go, I bet she doesn't even know anybody. She meant to say the 73 team, but she said the 93
4: team. Yeah.
3: But the thing is, Trump is legitimately a sports fan.
4: Yeah.
3: He legitimately is.
4: Oh, he's been a Knicks fan for ages.
3: But he goes all the time. He knows these guys. So all of a sudden, the video stops popping up. There he is with Marv Albert in 93. There he is saying, you know, with Isaiah Thomas taking free throws.
4: But here's the problem, okay? So all the MAGA Knicks fans are not the ones who are spending $5,000 on blue seats tickets, right?
3: That's true.
4: The New Yorkers who love Donald Trump are not the people who are... So that garden is not going to be filled with MAGA New Yorkers.
3: But he's going to go, right?
4: I think he may.
3: Yeah.
4: But it's not going to be his crowd. It's going to be people who can afford $280,000, courtside seats. And
3: we watched Spike
4: $5,000
3: Lee
4: nosebleeds.
3: Wear his Palestinian garb one day.
4: Oh, my gosh.
3: And then he wears this after the president's brawling with the Pope. He wore a Pope shirt the other day. So, I mean, that's really the sentiment a lot of them there.
4: I loathe the NBA.
3: Why?
4: I just do.
3: It's where they stand.
4: It's just a left-wing league, and I just don't like basketball. Baseball is the all-American sport. I'm a hockey fan. I like hockey. Hockey players generally tend to be conservative.
3: How do you feel about soccer fans?
4: So I am coming around. I always used to think that soccer was a socialist sport. I did a big piece about that a while back. I'll give it a chance. You know, got the World Cup coming here. I think a lot of people are going to give it a chance for the first time with the World Cup.
3: The one thing I asked the guys, I went down to the unveiling of the 26-man roster. And I said, have the U.S. hockey team inspired you? They said, absolutely. In fact, Christian Pulisic said, I left it. Yeah, I went and watched.
4: Wow.
3: So he went ahead and watch one of the games and then went to the locker room after. But the beer was gone because Cash Patel was there. And unfortunately, he couldn't celebrate with the guys because the FBI director was.
4: Oh, that's so funny. You know, wouldn't it be amazing if we won the Olympic gold in the hockey and the World Cup?
3: It would be. They said that this would be.
4: What are our chances? You're a soccer fan.
3: This is what they told me.
4: Yeah.
3: That the U.S. team winning the World Cup would be bigger than the 1980 win over the Soviets.
4: No, it would not.
3: But it would. But that, in terms of proportion, sports feats, it would be.
4: Yeah, except there was also the Cold War.
3: Well, that's a. That
4: I mean,
3: doesn't
4: that, that's
3: them.
4: What made the Miracle on Ice so special is that this, I'm actually writing a book about this. I'm writing a book about it's called We Win, They Lose.
3: Did you
4: how the Miracle on Ice turned the tide of the Cold War? It's going to be the first book.
3: Pre-order now.
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7: Fox News, I'm CJ Pop. The U.S. military reporting U.S. forces intercept two Iranian ballistic missiles targeting American forces in Kuwait Sunday night. No American personnel were harmed. Now, Iran's foreign minister is trying to link the ceasefire in the skirmish between Israel and Lebanon.
8: He said on X, the ceasefire between Iran and the U.S. is unequivocally a ceasefire on all fronts, including in Lebanon. Its violation on one front is a violation of the ceasefire on all fronts. The U.S. and Israel are responsible for the consequences of any violation.
7: Fox's Trey Inks in Tel Aviv. June 1st means the Atlantic hurricane season begins.
9: 2025, actually the first season in a decade where we did not have a hurricane strike the American coastlines.
7: Fox Weather's Ian Oliver in Miami. A gallon of regular gas down 18 cents over the past week. Oil prices are higher this morning. 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
10: June 1st, President Donald Trump announced the U.S. was withdrawing from the Paris Climate Agreement in 2017, as he felt it put an unfair economic burden on the American people. General Motors filed for Chapter 11 bankruptcy in 2009, which made it the largest U.S. industrial company to enter bankruptcy protection. The Beatles released Sgt. Pepper's Lonely Hearts Club Band in 1967, which would go on to become a critical favorite in rock and roll history. Morgan Freeman was born in Memphis, Tennessee in 1937. It would become known as an actor for his distinctively smooth, deep voice. I'm Maximilian. Make this
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10: What's the boldest idea you've ever had? Sometimes, all it takes to bring people together is a single dream. Canada, 1977. Teenage athlete Terry Fox is diagnosed with a form of cancer that necessitated the amputation of his right leg. Nevertheless, Fox was grateful for the care he was given and sought to raise awareness about the importance of cancer research. And so, he proposed a bold idea, a solo run across the country, during which he sought to raise $24 million, or $1 per Canadian citizen at the time. Armed with a prosthetic running leg, Fox began his marathon of hope in 1980 at the tip of the Canadian East Coast. From there, he continued to run 26 miles per day, during which he was encouraged by fans of his noble cause. Unfortunately, after 143 days and 3,339 miles, Fox was forced to quit his run after his cancer had returned and spread to his lungs, which would lead to his untimely death at the age of 22 in 1981. However, Not only has Terry Fox become a national hero, but more than $900 million have since been donated in his name toward the cause for a cure he gave his life for.
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9: What risks would you be willing to take to tell a compelling story? Little did one woman know that her answer to this question would forever transform the shape of journalism. New York, 1887. 23-year-old journalist Nellie Bly is tasked with a harrowing assignment: to investigate the living conditions of a mental institute on an island in the East River. To do so, Bly heroically posed as a patient in order to experience and report on such matters firsthand, which would lead to the publication of an exposé that prompted governments to push for greater reforms in funding for mental health care. However, Bly would continue to challenge her boundaries as a journalist, as just 2 years later, she would embark on an ambitious solo trip around the world in order to beat the fictional record in Jules Verne's novel Around the World in 80 Days, which she would inevitably complete in just 72 days, further cementing her status as a female pioneer in the male-dominated field. Nellie Bly would go on to become the first female combat journalist during World War I, before tragically passing away from pneumonia at the age of 57 in 1922. And yet, she is forever remembered as a foundress of investigative journalism, whose impact continues to inspire the countless women who follow in her footsteps.
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1: you call.
0: We're there.
2: With her.
3: Yep.
2: And these questions. And then Biden's book is
3: coming out. His book's coming out too, yeah.
2: So again, it's going to bring everyone right back.
3: You know what? Good. Because the reality is, this is the worst presidential scandal in my lifetime. And the idea, they lied to us for 4 years about that the president of the United States was not copus mentis, couldn't do his job, and they should pay, the Democratic Party should pay a price for it. All these people are trying to run away from it.
2: All right. Mark, is you really getting this? We're going to a hard break thing because you stopped a little bit earlier than
3: you. Because I heard the music. In
2: yes,
3: the
2: you heard it. It gets loud and loud. And they eventually
3: I actually had a few minutes more minutes to talk here.
2: You
3: because
2: did.
3: You're still
2: Too
3: talking.
2: Bad.
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9: What's the boldest idea you've ever had? Sometimes, all it takes to bring people together is a single dream. Canada, 1977. Teenage athlete Terry Fox is diagnosed with a form of cancer that necessitated the amputation of his right leg. Nevertheless, Fox was grateful for the care he was given and sought to raise awareness about the importance of cancer research. And so, he proposed a bold idea. A solo run across the country, during which he sought to raise $24 million, or $1 per Canadian citizen at the time. Armed with a prosthetic running leg, Fox began his marathon of hope in 1980 at the tip of the Canadian East Coast. From there, he continued to run 26 miles per day, during which he was encouraged by fans of his noble cause. Unfortunately, after 143 days and 3,339 miles, Fox was forced to quit his run after his cancer had returned and spread to his lungs, which would lead to his untimely death at the age of 22 in 1981. However, not only has Terry Fox become a national hero, but more than $900 million have since been donated in his name toward the cause for a cure he gave his life for.
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11: Defiance from Iran.
12: I'm Dave Anthony, Fox News. There is a state media report that Iran will stop holding talks with the U.S. unless Israel stops attacking Hezbollah militants in Lebanon. Attacks that Israeli forces have ramped up. This after Iran retaliated to U.S. military strikes over the weekend that hit drones and radar and ground control sites.
13: Once again, Gulf Arab states here in the Middle East find themselves in the middle of this ongoing conflict between the U.S. and Iran. And for a second time in less than a week, Kuwait found themselves under attack by both missiles and drones early this morning. In fact, U.S. CENTCOM confirming that its forces intercepted two Iranian ballistic missiles targeting American forces based in Kuwait. They added no American personnel were hurt.
12: Fox's Jeff Paul in Dubai, and oil prices are surging up 8%. And Iraqi national is doing court next hour in New York City, where Mohammed al-Saadi will be arraigned on terror.

0: charges, accused of providing support to Hezbollah in Iran.
1: Assad is accused of directing and planning nearly 20 terrorist attacks and attempted attacks throughout Europe and the United States.
0: Fox's Brian Yenis outside the courts.
1: Prosecutors say Al-Sadi wanted to attack Jewish centers in Los Angeles, Scottsdale, Arizona, and planned to burn or bomb a synagogue here in New York City. Sources tell the New York Post Al-Sadi also pledged to assassinate President Trump's daughter, Ivanka, and even had a blueprint of her Florida home.
0: Congress returns from break this week. Republicans will continue working on a plan Democrats can't block to fund immigration enforcement and border patrol. It was held up last month over opposition to the Trump administration anti-weaponization fund, nearly $1.8 billion for those who claim they were political targets of the Biden Justice Department. GOP Congresswoman Kat Kamick tells Fox Business.
2: As the wife of a first responder, absolutely under no circumstances would I ever support any payouts for anyone who ever assaulted law enforcement.
0: Those convicted in the January 6, 2021 Capitol riot could apply. 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
9: I'm Todd Demers. Memphis police investigating two shootings on I-240 that happened within hours of each other. The most recent happening just before 1 this morning near the Union Avenue exit when a motorcyclist was shot. Hours earlier, one person shot, another hurt in a crash after gunfire erupted on I-240 near Lamar. No arrests have been made. Two former Memphis police officers back in court today, Desmond Mills Jr. and Emmett Martin, the third scheduled for a hearing as they await sentencing after pleading guilty to state charges of the death of Tyree Nichols. And the Shelby County Commission expected to discuss an $18 million payment to the Sheriff's Office during today's meeting. The funding, part of a settlement between Sheriff Lloyd Bonner and County Mayor Lee Harris over the Sheriff's Office budget disputes. For breaking news anytime, head to
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2: Fox News, I'm Chris Foster. Iranian missiles and drones are intercepted. Iran has said it was targeting a U.S. base in Kuwait after more strikes in southern Iran.
3: According to Central Command, the measured and deliberate strikes occurred on Saturday and Sunday in response to aggressive Iranian actions that included the shootdown of a U.S. MQ-1 drone that was operating over international waters. U.S. fighter aircraft swiftly responded by eliminating Iranian air defenses, a ground control station, and two one-way attack drones that posed clear threats to ships transiting regional waters.
2: Fox's Alex Hogan. Israel's military meantime escalates its operation against Hezbollah militants in Lebanon. At least 20 protesters were arrested outside the Delaney Hall ICE Detention Center in Newark, New Jersey after breaking a new curfew last night. 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
4: I'm Todd Demers. Memphis police investigating two shootings on I-240 that happened within hours of each other. The most recent happening just before 1 this morning near the Union Avenue exit when a motorcyclist was shot. Hours earlier, one person shot, another hurt in a crash after gunfire erupted on I-240 near Lamar. No arrests have been made. Two former Memphis police officers back in court today, Desmond Mills Jr. and Emmett Martin, the third scheduled for a hearing as they await sentencing after pleading guilty to state charges of the death of Tyree Nichols. And the Shelby County Commission expected to discuss an $18 million payment to the Sheriff's Office during today's meeting. The funding, part of a settlement between Sheriff Lloyd Bonner and County Mayor Lee Harris over the Sheriff's Office budget disputes. 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
7: Can weapons of war be turned into instruments of peace? This was an intriguing contradiction. One man sought to reconcile. Japan, 1942. Martial artist Morihei Ueshiba had gained renown as an invincible warrior amongst the soldiers he helped to train. However, he began to feel a strange dissatisfaction and hatred for conflict. And although he would never forsake his training, Ueshiba sought to find a way to use his skills to unite rather than divide. It was during the worst fighting of World War II that Ueshiba experienced a vision, during which he concluded that the real way of a warrior is the art of peace. Armed with this revelation, Ueshiba dedicated himself to creating a new martial art that one could use to protect themselves without injuring an opponent. And it was after constant refinement that he would give his new system a name, Aikido, which translates to the way of unifying energy, as the techniques he created would allow one to blend with an attacker rather than crush or destroy them. Morihei Ueshiba would continue to promote his art of peace until ultimately passing away in 1969. And yet, there are over 2 million Aikido practitioners worldwide that aim to keep his unique spirit of unity alive.
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10: What's the boldest idea you've ever had? Sometimes, all it takes to bring people together is a single dream. Canada, 1977. Teenage athlete Terry Fox is diagnosed with a form of cancer that necessitated the amputation of his right leg. Nevertheless, Fox was grateful for the care he was given and sought to raise awareness about the importance of cancer research. And so, he proposed a bold idea. A solo run across the country, during which he sought to raise $24 million, or $1 per Canadian citizen at the time. Armed with a prosthetic running leg, Fox began his Marathon of Hope in 1980 at the tip of the Canadian East Coast. From there, he continued to run 26 miles per day, during which he was encouraged by fans of his noble cause. Unfortunately, after 143 days and 3,339 miles, Fox was forced to quit his run after his cancer had returned and spread to his lungs, which would lead to his untimely death at the age of 22 in 1981. However, not only has Terry Fox become a national hero, but more than $900 million have since been donated in his name toward the cause for a cure he gave his life for.
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11: President Trump still says Iran wants to make a deal. Elisa Brady, Fox News. This after making changes in a proposed deal, Fox's Lucas Tomlinson at the White House.
13: President Trump has said on multiple occasions he has no deadline for an agreement with Iran. And over the weekend, he reiterated he's in no rush to make this deal.
14: The one guarantee that I have to have is that there will be no nuclear weapons. They've agreed to that. It was very interesting. They originally said, we will not develop a nuclear weapon. I said, well, what happens if you buy a nuclear weapon? So now it says we will not develop or in any way purchase a military weapon. That's a big difference.
11: However, Iran is reportedly making new demands, insisting attacks stop in Lebanon, where Israel is fighting Iran proxy.

0: Hezbollah. If that fighting doesn't stop, Iran State TV reporting the probability of a ceasefire ending is high. A court hearing in Chicago for the man accused in the killing of 18-year-old college student Sheridan Gorman.
1: Venezuelan national Jose Medina in Cook County Court for a discovery hearing about a month after the illegal immigrant pled not guilty to opening fire on a group of people near a beach, hitting and killing Sheridan Gorman, whose mother was also in court.
2: No more pretending that this is normal, and no more policies that protect dangerous people while families like ours are left to bury their children, bear this pain.
1: The Department of Homeland Security says Medina was allowed to enter the U.S. under the Biden administration in 2023. Medina's defense team claims that he's mentally unfit to stand trial.
0: Fox's Jeff Manasso. This latest hearing just days after sheriff officials said Medina was found with a weapon in jail. Additional charges now pending. A former Colorado clerk convicted of taking part in a scheme to chase election conspiracy theories is out of prison. This follows the Colorado governor's decision to shorten the sentence for Tina Peters. 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
4: I'm Todd Demers. Memphis police investigating two shootings on I-240 that happened within hours of each other. The most recent happening just before 1 this morning near the Union Avenue exit when a motorcyclist was shot. Hours earlier, one person shot, another hurt in a crash after gunfire erupted on I-240 near Lamar. No arrests have been made. Two former Memphis police officers back in court today, Desmond Mills Jr. and Emmett Martin, the third scheduled for a hearing as they await sentencing after pleading guilty to state charges of the death of Tyree Nichols. And the Shelby County Commission expected to discuss an $18 million payment to the Sheriff's Office during today's meeting. The funding, part of a settlement between Sheriff Lloyd Bonner and County Mayor Lee Harris over the Sheriff's Office budget disputes. For breaking news anytime, head to
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0: We're there.
2: Just let me cook here, okay? Just let me cook, and we'll see what it yields. It takes a while, though. We got to get the messenger pigeons to the caves. It takes a while to get back and forth. Dee, thank you very much. But she's right. She's right. A lot of this, the Iranian proclivity, the Iranian regime's proclivity for lying is well known. Well known. The whole Obama deal was predicated on massive amounts of lies about the development of their sinister terroristic weapons programs. They were like, oh, yeah, sure, okay, we agree. And then they take billions of dollars, hand it off to terrorist operations, Hamas, Hezbollah. They continue to enrich uranium. They continue to develop ballistic missile programs, the delivery systems for nuclear weapons. And then Washington for many years has been strung along by these guys who keep thinking that they are just so clever. And the president, this president of the United States is saying, we're going to stop this now. They went in when that ballistic missile shield was being developed at such a level, they thought, by this time next year, this will be all but impossible. It's going to be very, very difficult to go in. We've got to go in now. And so the president is showing a lot of strength here, saying, I don't care what leverage you think you can try and establish over us. You want to try and drive up oil prices, your nonsense, whatever it is you're doing, it's not going to work.
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5: Can weapons of war be turned into instruments of peace? This was an intriguing contradiction one man sought to reconcile. Japan, 1942. Martial artist Morihei Ueshiba had gained renown as an invincible warrior amongst the soldiers he helped to train. However, he began to feel a strange dissatisfaction and hatred for conflict. And although he would never forsake his training, Ueshiba sought to find a way to use his skills to unite rather than divide. It was during the worst fighting of World War II that Ueshiba experienced a vision, during which he concluded that the real way of a warrior is the art of peace. Armed with this revelation, Ueshiba dedicated himself to creating a new martial art that one could use to protect themselves without injuring an opponent. And it was after constant refinement that he would give his new system a name, Aikido, which translates to the way of unifying energy, as the techniques he created would allow one to blend with an attacker rather than crush or destroy them. Morihei Ueshiba would continue to promote his art of peace until ultimately passing away in 1969. And yet, there are over 2 million Aikido practitioners worldwide that aim to keep his unique spirit of unity alive.
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7: A ceasefire tested again. Lisa Brady, Fox News, with no word of any movement on a deal between the U.S. and Iran.
8: Over the weekend, Central Command says U.S. forces shot down 2 Iranian ballistic missiles heading to a base in Kuwait housing American troops. This is the second attack on Kuwait in the past week. Iranian forces also shot down an expensive American MQ-1 Predator drone, drawing a counterattack by U.S. forces hitting multiple targets in Iran in response.
7: Fox's Lucas Tomlinson at the White House. Iran reportedly demanding an end to Israel's fighting with Iran-backed Hezbollah in Lebanon. Israeli media just reporting a call between President Trump and Israel's prime minister. A former elections clerk

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1: June 1st, President Donald Trump announced the U.S. was withdrawing from the Paris Climate Agreement in 2017 as he felt it put an unfair economic burden on the American people. General Motors filed for Chapter 11 bankruptcy in 2009, which made it the largest U.S. industrial company to enter bankruptcy protection. The Beatles released Sgt. Pepper's Lonely Hearts Club Band in 1967, which would go on to become a critical favorite in rock and roll history. Morgan Freeman was born in Memphis, Tennessee in 1937. It would become known as an actor for his distinctively smooth, deep voice. I'm Maximilian. Make this day one for the records.
0: That's your Daily Record. 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
3: On who she says will be voting for Spencer Pratt for mayor of Los Angeles.
7: Now, there are people who have been displaced, and, you know, Karen Bass likes to talk about people sleeping on the streets. Unfortunately, it's a lot of people from Pacific Palisades. They still don't have homes. You know, they barely have schools, but, you know, they've been displaced and can't afford the 45-minute commute to take their kids to the schools that do exist in the Palisades. They may not have their traditional polling place, but they will find one. If there is one election these angry people will be voting in, it will be this one. And, you know, he's being very smart because he could run as a single issue candidate, but he's also tackling things like homelessness. And that lends to a larger quality of life issue. So I certainly wouldn't count him out.
3: For more commentary like this, go to foxnewspodcast.com.
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9: What's the boldest idea you've ever had? Sometimes, all it takes to bring people together is a single dream. Canada, 1977. Teenage athlete Terry Fox is diagnosed with a form of cancer that necessitated the amputation of his right leg. Nevertheless, Fox was grateful for the care he was given and sought to raise awareness about the importance of cancer research. And so, he proposed a bold idea. A solo run across the country, during which he sought to raise $24 million, or $1 per Canadian citizen at the time. Armed with a prosthetic running leg, Fox began his marathon of hope in 1980 at the tip of the Canadian East Coast. From there, he continued to run 26 miles per day, during which he was encouraged by fans of his noble cause. Unfortunately, after 143 days and 3,339 miles, Fox was forced to quit his run after his cancer had returned and spread to his lungs, which would lead to his untimely death at the age of 22 in 1981. However, not only has Terry Fox become a national hero, but more than $900 million have since been donated in his name toward the cause for a cure he gave his life for.
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11: Possible cool down in the Middle East. Lisa Brady, Fox News. President Trump just announcing that both Israel and Iran proxy Hezbollah have agreed to dial back fighting after he spoke with Israel's prime minister and mediators for the militant group. This after threats from Iran to target northern Israel and reported warnings the ceasefire between the U.S. and Iran could end over the issue.
12: Iranian state media says that Iranian negotiators are no longer exchanging messages with the United States due to Israeli strikes against Hezbollah in Lebanon. Now, those reports did not address the ongoing rocket fire from Iran's largest proxy, dozens of which targeted northern Israel throughout the weekend. Israeli Prime Minister Benjamin Netanyahu vowed to strike the Lebanese capital of Beirut, specifically the Dahya neighborhood, if the attacks continue.
11: Fox's Trey Yingston, Tel Aviv. Again, President Trump just posting both Israel and Hezbollah have agreed.

0: to stop shooting, also posting that talks with Iran continue at a rapid pace. A ban on transgender troops serving in the U.S. military has just been ruled illegal by a divided panel of federal appeals court judges. The decision upholds a federal judge's ruling last year that the executive order to exclude transgender troops likely violates their constitutional rights. However, the latest ruling is on hold, allowing more time for the Trump administration to ask the full appeals court to hear the case. The judge overseeing the Charlie Kirk murder case just denying a defense effort to close evidentiary hearings to the media and the public.
1: Public access to the judicial proceedings also serve in an important role in maintaining confidence in the fairness and transparency of the judicial process. This court finds these showings have not been made here.
0: Separately, the defense for accused killer Tyler Robinson is asking Judge Tony Graff to delay next month's scheduled preliminary hearing as it appeals a previous decision allowing cameras in the courtroom for that hearing. 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
3: On Monday morning, the 16-year-old charged of a fatal shooting at Shelby Farms appeared in court. Whether the teenager is transferred to criminal court and tried as an adult is yet to be determined, as the results have not yet been confirmed. This all goes back to the unapproved senior skip day at Shelby Farms Park on April 14th. Shots were fired after someone pulled out an actual handgun during a water gun fight, according to deputies. The shooting claimed the life of 17-year-old Millington Central High School student Corian Bean. And 3 days later, the 16-year-old shooter was taken into custody. The 16-year-old, whose age prevents him from being identified, has been detained in the Shelby County Justice and Education Center since his arrest. And the U.S. Marshals Service reported that the total number of gang members arrested on the streets of Memphis now exceeds 1,000. So far, the Memphis Safe Task Force has arrested over 9,500 violent fugitives and seized
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2: Now, another America 250 fact in history.
5: For better or for worse, the Industrial Revolution has since transformed the shape of America. However, such innovations would not have been made possible if not for the introduction of interchangeable parts, which had its origins with an American gunsmith named Eli Whitney. Prior to his invention, gun making was considered an extremely skilled craft in the 18th century. However, Whitney proved to be an effective businessman as he divided labor efficiently among his largely unskilled workforce and built precision equipment that enabled the production of large numbers of identical parts quickly and at a low cost. This general mindset would set the pace for the Industrial Revolution to come. This is Maximilian with another chapter of America 250.
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6: My name is Whitney Allen, and I'm a widow. My husband Ryan died. 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
11: Unionizing. 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
6: Can weapons of war be turned into instruments of peace? This was an intriguing contradiction one man sought to reconcile. Japan, 1942. Martial artist Morihei Ueshiba had gained renown as an invincible warrior amongst the soldiers he helped to train. However, he began to feel a strange dissatisfaction and hatred for conflict. And although he would never forsake his training, Ueshiba sought to find a way to use his skills to unite rather than divide. It was during the worst fighting of World War II that Ueshiba experienced a vision, during which he concluded that the real way of a warrior is the art of peace. Armed with this revelation, Ueshiba dedicated himself to creating a new martial art that one could use to protect themselves without injuring an opponent. And it was after constant refinement that he would give his new system a name, Aikido, which translates to the way of unifying energy, as the techniques he created would allow one to blend with an attacker rather than crush or destroy them. Morihei Ueshiba would continue to promote his art of peace until ultimately passing away in 1969. And yet, there are over 2 million Aikido practitioners worldwide that aim to keep his unique spirit of unity alive.
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8: President Trump steps in on Lisa Brady, Fox News, holding calls on the fighting in Lebanon and announcing a partial ceasefire between Israel and Iran-backed militants.
9: The president says he had a very productive call with Israeli Prime Minister Benjamin Netanyahu and that no Israeli troops will go to Beirut. Israel's government ordered strikes in Beirut's suburbs Monday, a day after ground forces reached deeper into the country than at any point in the last 26 years. To representatives, President Trump says he also had a very good call with Hezbollah, and says the militant group agreed that all shooting will stop, adding Israel will not attack them and they will not attack Israel.
8: Fox's Jared Halpern at the White House. Iran has been demanding Israel stop targeting Lebanon as part of a ceasefire deal with the U.S. that remains under negotiation. An Iraqi man linked to Hezbollah and accused of plotting multiple terror attacks faces a federal judge in New York City.

0: Hezbollah terrorist commander Mohammed al-Sadi pleaded not guilty today in Manhattan federal court to 8 charges, including conspiring to provide material support to 2 foreign terrorist organizations, Kataib Hezbollah in Iraq and Iran's Revolutionary Guard Corps. Now, in court, al-Sadi today was defiant, at one point shouting, quote, "I'm a prisoner of war. I'm not a criminal." His lawyer has said al-Sadi is a political prisoner.
1: Fox's Brian Yenes, the 32-year-old is accused of planning attacks in the U.S. and Europe over the conflict with Iran. Sources tell the New York Post he also wanted to assassinate Ivanka Trump. A ban on transgender service in the U.S. military is not legal. That ruling from a divided federal appeals court panel upholding a previous decision but making it more narrow, applying only to troops already serving and putting the latest ruling on hold to allow time for another appeal. The U.S. Supreme Court has already allowed the transgender ban to take effect as the legal fight continues. 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
3: I'm Todd Demers. Memphis police investigating 2 shootings on I-240 that happened within hours of each other. The most recent happening just before 1 this morning near the Union Avenue exit when a motorcyclist was shot. Hours earlier, one person shot, another hurt in a crash after gunfire erupted on I-240 near Lamar. No arrests have been made. 2 former Memphis police officers back in court today, Desmond Mills Jr. and Emmett Martin, the third scheduled for a hearing as they await sentencing after pleading guilty to state charges of the death of Tyree Nichols. And the Shelby County Commission expected to discuss an $18 million payment to the Sheriff's Office during today's meeting. The funding, part of a settlement between Sheriff Lloyd Bonner and County Mayor Lee Harris over the Sheriff's Office budget disputes. For breaking news anytime, head down.
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9: Welcome to Will Cain Country. I am not Will Cain. I'm Tim Young filling in for Will Cain today. He's out doing cool stuff today. He's getting to interview Secretary Mullen, I believe, about FIFA. You guys are soccer guys, Dan and Pat, right? You understand soccer? Because I certainly don't.
10: Yeah, soccer's fun. What are you talking about, man?
9: I'm not a FIFA guy.
11: You had to kiss ass. Will got him on soccer.
10: Will got me into soccer.
11: I'm American, and I'm not going to play that.
9: When I lived in D.C., FIFA in particular and, like, the World Cup and stuff, it was kind of like what all the liberal guys would, like, I felt like they were virtue signaling. And, like, all the liberals would show up to bars and go and hang out and pretend to really be into teams that we've never heard of before.
10: And drink tea, yeah.
9: So that's kind of my experience with FIFA. And so it's, unfortunately, the liberals in D.C. have turned me off to international soccer. Maybe I'm wrong. I'm a baseball guy, and every time I talk sports on here with Will when I've been in, I have gotten something wrong or totally forgotten about something or didn't know somebody. I get so immersed in other worldly topics and big topics that are going around. Something that Dan isn't quite familiar with, but Patrick and I had a 40-minute phone call about this when I was talking about filling in.
10: Hey, what's going on?
9: Today, this $200,000 Lego theft. Or alleged theft, apparently, that's going on. Where did this, Patrick? Where was this? This was Oregon, right, where it started. Because all the actual action is happening in Utah.
11: Actually, I just assumed it was Utah. So, but it's a big
9: no.
11: It's a big company, right? It's a big company.
9: Yeah. So it's Bricks and Minifigs. It's a big company that is a secondary reseller of Lego. So if you guys haven't followed along in the past couple of years, and I have, I'm a nerd, in case you're wondering, and I've been actually putting my Lego collection into cases at home, and some of these Legos that I collect for fun, and a lot of people think, you know, well, we're just going to put them together for fun. Legos have now become almost like a commodities exchange, where the minifigs go up to thousands of dollars in some instances. People have been flipping them for enough that there is a chain of stores that now flips them. An example that I was telling Patrick about this weekend, I have all the original Batman sets. When they branded the Batman sets, I have the first six sets that came out. I paid $183 for all six sets back in like 2006 or something like that. And I kept them because they're cool. Now the cheapest of those sets is $750.
10: Dang.
9: And so that is the rate at which these go up. So it's a big commodity market. So there's this older man who had collected Star Wars. This is actually a very, very intriguing story.
10: In the box,
9: I wouldn't have brought
10: made,
9: it to the
10: right?
9: show.
11: In the box.
9: In the box. Okay, in the box. Now, mine are out. But also, when they're out, the minifigures are still worth those thousands of dollars.
10: Gotcha.
9: It's crazy to me. Like, so, you know, if you bought your kids Legos in the 90s, you might want to go back. If they're still sitting around in the 80s, you might want to go back and see what you got. Because you might have your retirement. So,
11: yeah, you could probably
9: there's an older man.
11: Right now.
9: Pretty much.
11: Yeah.
9: What do you guys got? You have something good?
10: I have buckets full of Legos. At my
11: go back through.
9: You need to go through them.
10: Okay, interesting. It's like Pokemon cards.
9: That's a whole other conversation. It's going to be 3 hours, and we could do nothing but nerd time with Tim, but that's not what the Will King country is about. This is actually a very, very intriguing story because there was an older gentleman who had $200,000, one of the largest private collections of sealed Star Wars product. He was getting older, decided to sell them off, and he consigned them through this Bricks and Minifigs store. Then the store changed hands. It was a liberal couple who I kind of followed up on this and saw who owned the store. So it was like a liberal couple that said they want to flee the country because of Trump. That's a whole nother conversation that's just goofy to me. So they sell the store to another group of guys. They totally forget about the consignment agreement, and the other guys basically just take the Legos and say, you're out of luck. So,
10: shame.
9: There's a YouTuber. There's levels to this. There's a YouTuber named Reckless Ben. He's got, I think, 600,000 followers. And he has been following the case. He's been trying to get involved to try to get the money back for this older man. And he does goofy stuff in the middle of it, but nothing illegal that we think. He then serves. He's able to find a way, and there's like levels of this. And I encourage you to go take a look at this. This is very interesting. Like, if you've never been into Legos, even if you're not into Legos, you should go take a look at this whole case. He has like a documentary style coverage of this on his YouTube channel. But he finds a way to sue in small claims court the new owners of this Lego store who now live in Utah. So if you've ever had to file a small claims court case, you have to serve your opponent. He shows up to the guy's house, and that's when the party begins in Utah. The police are called on him over and over again, and it kind of goes off the rails because as he's trying to serve the papers, well, first, by the way, I skipped a line. You have to try to settle. You have to attempt to settle with your opponent in court first. So he has to show up in person and talk to him before he can file this case. He's able to do that. The guy doesn't talk to him. Gets weird. Then he has to serve the papers on him when the court case begins. That's when this gets weird. He shows up to Utah, and suddenly he starts getting pulled over at random. And we have all of these clips. It's kind of wild. Let's see the first pulled over clip that we have of him.
12: So who's Ben?
13: Ben.
11: We want the roll and stop one.
13: It's good.
12: Like it?
13: The reason I stopped doing it was the stop sign.
14: I didn't? I thought I stopped.
15: Yeah, you definitely stopped. So you said he ran a stop sign?
13: Huh?
15: You said he ran a stop sign?
13: I didn't see what happened.
14: Yeah, I was like,
15: because we definitely stopped at the stop sign. Yeah.
16: I was so sure that we stopped at the stop sign that I actually requested all the police footage of this. And as you can see, we didn't even do a rolling stop. We fully stopped at the stop sign. So this is an illegal traffic stop.
9: So this is where the whole thing begins. He gets pulled over, and the cops immediately know that it's Ben in the car. But I don't want to assume the worst, that it's like police corruption or that old, good old boy system kind of situation. I know that sometimes happens in the world. And all of this is alleged, by the way. I can't conclude anything from everything that I'm saying here. But all of a sudden, when he starts showing up to serve the papers, things like that start happening, where he's stopped at a stop sign, he turns the corner, and then he's pulled over for a rolling stop. And the cop knew exactly who was in the car, which is very suspicious. I was trained as a public defender in Baltimore City. If I was defending this guy in court, I'd be throwing that out immediately. It doesn't just stop there, though, as he continues to try to serve the papers on this guy. And again, Reckless Ben, he's a YouTuber, he's entertaining, he does little goofy things in the middle, but he's not doing anything harassing of this guy that I can see. He's not doing anything threatening anything to him. But then they're traveling along, and it ends up another time he goes to serve the owners of this minifigs and brick store. And a female officer knows all the facts of the case automatically and starts arguing it with him. We have that clip.
16: And the police showed up. And again, for some reason, they are really trying to protect these criminals.
12: He didn't steal anything. He inherited the store from somebody
17: else. No, he stole $200,000.
12: How do you know that?
17: Because I've been spending the last 3 months in the case and I won in court.
12: He inherited the store. Uh-huh. He's being blamed for everything that the previous owner did. And he's trying
17: well,
12: to
17: that's a lie. So we.
12: Okay, hold on.
17: Uh-huh. Okay, I'm sorry.
12: He's still trying to clean up the mess from the previous owner, and now he's catching blame for it. Uh-huh. And he's just trying to clean up the mess from the previous owner.
17: No, him saying that it's the previous owner, that's a lie. And we had, like, we already proved this in court. Okay.
9: This is a court case from a different state, by the way, and this Utah police officer happens to know all the facts of the case and is there to argue with him. Now, she's not there to enforce any kind of argument in a civil case. She's there because apparently he was called for either harassment or trespassing because he's trying to serve papers or collect on the case that he had won. It's very intriguing. At one point, he also gets pulled over with his compatriots there that are filming in Utah. They're accused of having heroin in their car, and they're subjected to a three-hour search of their car.
10: Dang.
9: This is all over Legos that were taken in a sale of a minifigs and bricks or bricks and minifigs store. It is a wild story. But then it doesn't end there, because the police then raid Reckless Ben's house at gunpoint. They get a search warrant to look for these Legos that he was suing the new owners for. I'm Tim Young, filling in for Will Cain on Will Cain Country. We'll be right back.
18: More Will Cain next.
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25: Welcome back from the break. I'm Tim Young filling in for Will Kane on Will Kane Country. Can you show the clip? This is mind blowing to me.
26: Police Department, make yourself known.
27: Search warrant.
25: This is over these missing Lego sets. They were then somehow accused of stealing them.
28: This cop pulled my arm so far back, it dislocated my shoulder. He claims it's because I was attempting to make an escape or something.
29: Don't move like that. You understand me? Don't move like that. Don't move quick. Everybody just chill.
25: I am so... Like, I can't wait for this to shake out in court where this eventually goes. I think, and I know, Dan, you're new to this. Patrick, you were watching this, too, and you saw the entire documentary. This is a guy who's just trying to recover the money or the Lego figures for an elderly man. He wins a small claims court case because of a little trickery they did in court, but it was totally legal. And he's trying to then collect on that case. He's not doing anything illegal. But he's getting accused of things. It seems like a lot of false police reports are being filed by someone who, by the way, the new owners happen to have cussed him out on the phone, and that's part of this documentary, and mm-hmm. said that they would call the police and accuse him of these things. I just feel like, and I'm looking at this, I feel like this might have worked before there were body cams and before there were amateur like journalists and documentarians like
11: yeah.
25: them.
11: Yeah.
25: Yeah, this is a shakedown.
10: Yeah,
25: this is like something that would happen, I feel like, in the 70s when the cops are paid off right. or something. And again, I'm just allegedly. But this just smells so bad. And then, of course, the this is in American Fork, Utah. American Fork, I thought, was a restaurant up until I heard that it was a town in Utah. And the police chief put, like, a 30-minute video out, and it's like, man, just nobody's looking good here. Nobody is looking good at all. And he did, to his credit, release all of the body cam footage. At some point, there was redacted body cam footage that Reckless Ben was able to recover some of the audio from. They had redacted the audio, and in that audio, it said that he was innocent of the crimes, and they were trying to find ways to charge him with a crime when he hadn't broken any laws in person. This is a wild case. I can't believe this is still happening in America, but it is, I mean, it's just off the rails. Have you guys ever seen anything like this? I have never in my life seen anything like this.
11: Not recently, for sure. I mean, it's I mean, you have to go back, what, decades? Like, when you hear about these kind of things?
4: Well, who's being protected? Like, is the question.
25: The new owners. The new owners of the Lego store who have the $200,000 in Legos. This just seems like the mob or something. This really seems like something that happens in, like, you know, Chicago in the 40s or something. It doesn't, none of this makes sense to me.
11: And I'm shocked because in the comment section, they're like, what state is this in? I've never heard this story before. And it's like, why is this story not bigger? Because it's like,
4: I haven't heard it either.
11: People are talking about it online, but nobody's talking about it in the mainstream yet. And they will.
25: It is, well, now that we've done it, that Will King Country has covered it through your nerdy fill-in host, this is one of the wildest, and I mean this from my legal training and being trained as a defense attorney. And being just having the little bit of experience I have, but then I follow a lot of these these attorney channels that kind of take a look at illegal traffic stops and things like that regularly. This is one after another. It really seems like they've targeted these guys again. It's a shakedown, and they're trying to scare them off
4: over Legos.
25: Now, by the way, Reckless Ben. Yes, by the way, he was arrested. They arrested him for the theft of those Legos and had charged him. He paid bail. He was given bail, I think, a couple of days after he was arrested, but then found out on his way home that there was another warrant for his arrest for, I believe, threatening. They said that he threatened violence against the new Lego owner, and now Reckless Ben has fled to Mexico to continue his documentary.
4: Jeez.
11: Now, yeah, so about this story, I don't know if we played any of the clips about it, but, like, in order to get the process rolling, you have to physically go to the people and serve them the papers.
25: Yes.
11: So it's like,
25: anybody who's ever...
4: Why does he do that, though?
11: Exactly. Why does he have to do this?
25: Well, that's part of the process. So in order to not just file... In order to file a case, if you've ever had a civil suit against someone,
4: it's 'cause it's civil,
25: you have to show... Because the court doesn't want their time wasted when you're in the court system.
4: Right.
25: So you want to go, and they want you to be able to amicably solve your problem. So you have to go talk to the person first. If they refuse to talk to you or it doesn't go anywhere from there, it's almost like eBay disputes or whatever else you do. Then you can involve the court, and then you have to serve them the papers. Usually you hire a process server. In this case, he did, but he figured he could show up too. And at one point, the police even – and this just is a wild, wild case that is impossible to cover in 15 minutes. But at one point, the police take a look at the papers that he brings, the service, the process service, and they say these aren't real. And they make that determination. Also, they try to give it to the owner of the Utah store at one point. Yeah, before that, they try to give it to the owner of the new owner of this Bricks and Minifigs store. And he says no. And so he literally just refuses service from the police, and they bring it back to the car and give it to Ben. So they even put him in a worse position. Again, like, if we just went down the simple facts of this case, and this is such a wild case, and there are so many other things in the news right now, but, like, this is such a wild case. It is so entertaining, but they really are. It really seems like somebody is very guilty of something. Again, I can't determine whether or not they're guilty or not, but it seems like they're very guilty in this 200,000 Lego case, and they are trying everything they can to push this kid off from exposing them. But in the middle of everything... This is one of those instances where less is more, I think, and less helps you out. You're getting statements from the Bricks and Minifigs company. You're getting statements from the police. I think everybody, if they just kind of, I don't know, kept their mouths shut, it would be better off for everybody in this instance. Because the more they talk, the more guilty they seem to, at least in the public eye. And when you're in a business like that, you look absolutely terrible. It's crazy.
11: Yeah,
25: it's wild.
11: Definitely.
25: Yeah. Somebody who's here to talk about real things, not just that crazy case today, is a congresswoman from Texas 24, Beth Van Dyne. How you doing, Beth?
5: Good. I'm doing well. How are you doing today?
25: Pretty good. We're talking about this. You haven't seen this $200,000 Lego case, have you?
5: I have not. I have not. But I must say, you look fantastic, by the way, sitting behind that desk. It looks like it suits you.
25: Oh, thank you. Oh. You know, you and I met years ago at Americans for Tax Reform. We were sitting at a table next to each other when you were just a mere mayor, and now you're representing, I think, more than just Texas 24, but the state. You're in Lithuania right now, meeting with NATO, right?
5: Yeah. We had our NATO parliamentary the last couple of days, and you've got countries, really from around Europe that are here. I've got Canada, and it's been an honor. It's been a privilege to be able to represent our country. I think a lot of times some other folks just assume that we are the world's piggy bank. And I think reminding them, yes, we do have, a fond regard for Europe, but, we also must respect the fact that we've got domestic needs of our own. And, as we're approaching $40 trillion in debt and healthcare issues, infrastructure issues, security issues, that I think sometimes it's good to have that reminder here in a very vocal voice.
25: I'm Tim Young, filling in for Will Kane on Will Kane Country. We'll be back with Congresswoman Beth Van Dyne.
19: Man, I love this place. I've been surfing here since I was a kid. Now, seeing my grandson out on the water, it means everything to me. Watching him and taking in the blue waves, the sea breeze, the blurry horizon.
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8: Fox News, I'm Tom Graham. President Trump says Israel and Hezbollah militants agreed to a partial ceasefire following an escalation of violence.
12: The president says he had a very productive call with Israeli Prime Minister Benjamin Netanyahu and that no Israeli troops will go to Beirut. Israel's government ordered strikes in Beirut's suburbs Monday, a day after ground forces reached deeper into the country than at any point in the last 26 years.
8: Fox's Jared Halpert, an Iraqi man appearing in a U.S. court facing a host of charges, including allegations he plotted to assassinate President Trump's daughter, Ivanka.
13: Commander Mohammed al-Sadi pleaded not guilty today in Manhattan federal court to 8 charges, including conspiring to provide material support to 2 foreign terrorist organizations, Kataib Hezbollah in Iraq and Iran's Revolutionary Guard Corps.
8: Fox's Brian Yenis, America, is listening to Fox News.
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2: How far would you be willing to travel to help a friend in need? The greatest courage is often found in reluctant heroes. New York, 1940. American Olympic bobsledder Billy Fisk is prompted to help his allies across the pond as the German Luftwaffe looms over England. However, since the U.S. was still neutral at this point of the Second World War, Fisk was forced to lie about his nationality in order to enlist in the Royal Air Force. Surprisingly, though he had never flown before, Fisk proved to be a natural fighter pilot and participated in his first sorties less than a week after training. His aviation career, though, would be short-lived, as on August 16th, Fisk's fuel tank was shot by an enemy dive bomber over the English Channel. However, instead of bailing out of his plane, which was desperately needed to help in the war effort, Fisk skillfully glided it back to his airfield. Tragically, though his plane would be repaired, Fisk would succumb to his injuries the following day, earning him the distinction of being the first American citizen fighter pilot to be killed in action during World War II. And though he confessed his reasons for serving to be unheroic, the inscription on his memorial plaque would go on to read, "An American citizen who died, that England might live."
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25: Welcome back from the break. I'm Tim Young, filling in for Will Kane on Will Kane Country. Back to the interview with Congresswoman Beth Van Dyne. You've introduced two different bills to stop and curb the fraud that's been happening. Because, I mean, again, we take a look at just what's happening in Minnesota, and we're seeing hundreds of millions of dollars. That's a small state compared to a New York or a California or even our state with things that have snuck through. And I trust that Attorney General Ken Paxton has done a great job stopping what he can. But things still sneak through. What are your bills that you're working on, and what do people need to be paying attention to right now?
5: Well, one of the bills that we're working on actually has to do with hospice fraud. And we're going after where the bad liars are. We have seen just a proliferation of bad players in that market. And it's unfortunate because, well, you know, hospice is one of those things that, you know, at some point in time, many of us are going to need. It's when you're at your most vulnerable and families are not, you know, thinking correctly. And so you have these fraudsters. And under the Biden administration, we had Secretary Becerra in front of our Ways and Means Committee. And, I held up an address, a building in California. And I said, you realize that this has got, dozens and dozens and dozens of hospice operations claiming to run out of it. And these people are getting paid millions of dollars fraudulently. What's the Biden administration doing? And the answer was basically nothing. And then just a few weeks ago, we had Secretary Kennedy in front of us, and he was very familiar with that building. And they have shut down, hundreds and hundreds of these fraudsters. And it's amazing how much a difference an administration makes. But we are going after the bad actors before they actually get to the money, instead of trying to chase them down afterward. Another bill that we're looking at is a COVID recovery bill. We saw over $900 billion go into that effort, and about $135 billion is suspected of being fraudulently placed. So there's about $1 billion right now that are hanging out in the states, and we need to make sure that we get our hands back on that to be able to pull it back into the federal coffers. Because if we don't act, basically that those dollars will go into state coffers, and we'll have a really hard time drawing them back. So these are just a few of the things that we're working on to make sure that the waste, fraud, and abuse is taken seriously. And we're actually codifying a number of the programs that the Trump administration is pulling through. But there's a lot more to be done.
25: What happens once the money is paid out? Can we get that money back, or is that gone?
5: It's a lot harder to get it back than to make sure that it doesn't go out fraudulently to begin with, which is why we're trying to get our efforts on the front end as opposed to the back end. Because, you know, again, during the Biden administration, a lot of the small business loans that we saw go out, a lot of them were fraudulent. And they just basically said if it was under $100,000, they were just going to give up and not even try to get those dollars back. And so, this administration has a completely different take on that. If you've taken dollars illegally from the government, they are going to come after you, or they're going to find you. They're also going to prevent those loopholes from being able to continue. So I think it's a number of different factors that we have to go after. There's a number of different ways that we have to go after them. But a lot of this is common sense and should be bipartisan.
25: It should be bipartisan. But for some reason, a lot of the folks on the left, including Tim Walz, seem to be very against it. Why do you think that is?
5: I think a lot of dollars are going to NGOs that help us, support and prop up Democrats in office. You're seeing a lot of those dollars just basically act as a flow through. And they are doing the job that they want them to do, whether or not it's Catholic charities that are, helping, bring in folks here illegally, housing them, clothing them, giving them bus passes and plane tickets to go throughout the country. I think it's an effort that Democrats support. And I think it's, not what the American people voted for, not what they want. And when you see billions and billions of dollars of fraud, I think, normal people who are working for a living and they're bringing home a paycheck to be able to, pay for their rent, to be able to pay for food are sick of it. And they should be sick of it. And I think, again, this should be a bipartisan effort. But when you see people who are actually benefiting, in their backyard, you see Democrats who are fighting it tooth and nail. And Minnesota is a perfect example. About.
25: Yeah. Why do I have a real job and try to work when I could just have run a Medicaid scam?
5: Because you understand and you have a work ethic and you love this country. And you don't think that, federal dollars should be paid just to support you because you can, trick the system. You're not like that. I'm not like that. The majority of Americans aren't like that. But what?
25: I like to believe that I'm not going to that I want to avoid jail. I want to not go to jail. I don't understand how these fraudsters continue to be able to play these games. And just now, thank God, the Trump administration is actually working on it to send people to jail. But, I would be the first one they would catch. I would, open three clinics in my backyard and immediately get thrown in jail. I'm Tim Young, filling in for Will Cain on Will Cain Country. We'll be back with Congresswoman Beth Van Dyne.
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17: What's the boldest idea you've ever had? Sometimes, all it takes to bring people together is a single dream. Canada, 1977. Teenage athlete Terry Fox is diagnosed with a form of cancer that necessitated the amputation of his right leg. Nevertheless, Fox was grateful for the care he was given and sought to raise awareness about the importance of cancer research. And so, he proposed a bold idea, a solo run across the country, during which he sought to raise $24 million, or $1 per Canadian citizen at the time. Armed with a prosthetic running leg, Fox began his marathon of hope in 1980 at the tip of the Canadian East Coast. From there, he continued to run 26 miles per day, during which he was encouraged by fans of his noble cause. Unfortunately, after 143 days and 3,339 miles, Fox was forced to quit his run after his cancer had returned and spread to his lungs, which would lead to his untimely death at the age of 22 in 1981. However, not only has Terry Fox become a national hero, but more than $900 million have since been donated in his name, toward the cause for a cure he gave his life for.
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17: How would you feel if your hometown became a battlefield? This was the stressful reality one woman would learn to conquer. Richmond, Virginia, 1860. Abolitionist and philanthropist Elizabeth Van Loo is faced with the choice of fleeing north as the threat of civil war draws near. Instead, she decides to stay behind in the capital of the Confederacy, where she not only offers aid to Union POWs, but also helps to organize a sophisticated spy network to help slaves and prisoners escape their unjust bondages, known as the Richmond Underground. Such was the effect of Van Loo's intelligence ring that it was said of her that she represented all that was left of the power of the U.S. government in the city of Richmond. However, she was not alone in her efforts, as it was discovered following the Civil War that she had an African-American spy planted inside of Jefferson Davis's Confederate White House, codenamed Mary Elizabeth Bowser, who played the facade of the dutiful slave while also listening in on vital conversations and stealing information from the president's office. Both Van Loo and Bowser would eventually pass away by 1900, but the efforts of these and other heroic women still live on today in the nation they helped to reunite.
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25: Welcome back from the break. I'm Tim Young, filling in for Will Cain on Will Cain Country. Back to the interview with Congresswoman Beth Van Dyne. James Tallarico, how is he a reasonable candidate? This has been all the talk, by the way, between him and Graham Plattner. I can't believe where the Democrats have gone with their candidacies. But James Tallarico, how is he a reasonable candidate for Democrats in our state? Our state is, I believe, one of the reddest, one of the most conservative, one of the best. Obviously, it's why I live here. But how does a person like James Tallarico become the face of the Democrat Party in the state?
5: Well, I mean, look, you got AOC who's the face of the Democrat Party. Bernie Sanders, you know, an avowed socialist, is the face of the Democrat Party. You got Newsom, who's, you know, basically raped his state for years, is the face of the Democrat Party. Tallarico is the same ilk, if not even worse. I mean, this is a guy who has claimed that God is binary, you know, somehow trying to justify that the Virgin Mary was supportive of abortion, wants to have federal offices used as abortion clinics, and wants to have a welcome mat at our southern border after, you know, the Biden administration already did that. And we saw what happened. He had 20 million people in our country illegally that we're having to house, we're having to feed, we're having to put through school now. And a lot of those, not majority, but a lot, are actually rapists, murderers, thieves. They are fraudsters. We've seen what happens with open borders. And this is a candidate who was all for it. Thinks that, you know, in order to be a Christian, you have to have open borders. So this is not, let's not even get me started on the vegan aspect. You know, this is Texas. We eat our beef here. But, you know, this is a crazy left wing part of their party. And he's actually very dangerous for the state. And where we have economic development now, economic growth that is, you know, the embarrassment to a lot of states like New York and California, because they are having businesses that are leaving those states to come to Texas because policies matter. And this is a guy, you know, who would fight those policies, who would fight for overregulation, who believes that the government needs to be in charge of our lives and our businesses, which is exactly where you've seen these states fail that have done that. So I think he could be the worst thing for Texas, and I plan on supporting Ken Paxton as much as I possibly can.
25: I can't imagine the policy that Tallarico would actually want to move forward. I mean, this is a I think all Republicans should be aware of the new strategy from the left, which is look like a moderate, look nice, warm, and fuzzy. Abigail Spanberger and the Democrats in Virginia are the playbook for the rest of the country right now. And you take a look at the moment they got in. They did everything they said they wouldn't do. All of the things that they said, oh, we're a little moderate. We're not going to go with these crazy things and redistrict and add 50 new levels of taxation on our people. And that's exactly what they did.
5: A dog walking
25: within like the first 24 hours. Yeah. Within 24 hours, they had all this stuff basically rolled out in their state. And even the people there are like, wait, what's happening here?
5: Who is this reminiscent of, by the way?
25: Are paying attention?
5: This was also the Biden administration. When Biden ran for president, he claimed to be the great uniter. He was going to do all these moderate things. He was a better choice of Trump because he's going to bring people together. And he wasn't going to be the crazy far left. And look exactly what he did. Policies matter. And the people that you put in these positions of power matter. And you've seen such a day and night difference between the Biden administration and the Trump administration. And you would see the same thing with the Tallarico if he were ever elected to be a senator in Texas.
25: 1,000%, and I don't believe the polls that say that he's up by like 2 points or whatever on PAC. I don't believe that for one second.
5: Well, you know
25: second.
5: What, though? He could be, because you know why? But if you think about why is he up in the polls, why could that possibly happen? And you're right, it's not the majority of polls, but they've got the exceptions. It's because we have not launched a campaign against Tallarico. The campaigns so far have been against, in between, Ken Paxton and John Cornyn. That fight is over. It's no longer Republican on Republican. Now we are all concentrated on becoming a very strong Republican voice, one voice in Texas, and that it will be a voice for the Republican ticket and against the Tallarico crazy ticket.
25: Yeah. You got a couple of minutes left here. I want to talk about one of the things that you do that is very unique to you and your office and our district. You know, there's been great job growth under Donald Trump, but here in this state alone, you have the largest in the nation, actually. We talked about this before. In the nation, you have the largest job fair. Yeah. You take over the entire Globe Life Field, the Rangers Stadium, with literally, how many people attended last time? 50,000 people?
5: About 35,000. But we're expecting a lot more than that this year.
25: I mean, and it's you.
5: And you're right. You were there last year. You got to see it last year. You got to walk the floor with me last year. You know, we are so proud of this Texas miracle. Yeah.
25: Oh, sorry. It was more. This is what happens when you're in Lithuania and I'm in a studio here in Dallas. It was busier than most baseball games the day that I was there at that stadium. Go ahead. Yeah.
5: So this is something that we have done every year that, since COVID, since I've been in office. And the reason why is it's an amazing thing to be able to be in Congress and to vote. But it's quite another thing to be able to be in your district and help firsthand. We pass bills, you know, that have work requirements, but it's something else to be able to come back to your district and help people get jobs, help these jobs, you know, these job creators be able to fill these positions. And, you know, we have had 35,000 people last year alone come out. We've had over 100,000 in the years that we've been doing this that have come out and gotten an opportunity to interview for new positions. Last year alone, we had over 500 businesses representing over 33,000 job offerings. About 30% of those were $100,000 jobs and above. This is not your typical job fair. And we had every single level of that Globe Life Field filled. So it's going to be this year, August 6th, from 11 o'clock to 3 o'clock. Urge everybody, bring your copies of your resume, bring your phones, bring a good attitude, bring good walking shoes, and everybody should come out. This is really filling jobs that we are seeing created in Texas that need to be fulfilled in Texas and by great Texans.
25: I'm Tim Young, filling in for Will Kane on Will Kane Country. We'll be back with Congresswoman Beth Van Dyne.
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19: 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I've been surfing here since I was a kid. Now, seeing my grandson out on the water, it means everything to me. Watching him and taking in the blue waves, the sea breeze, the blurry horizon.
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2: What lengths would you be willing to go to for the sake of freedom? This was a heavy question one man would bravely conquer. South Carolina, 1862. 23-year-old sailor Robert Smalls was one of seven enslaved crew members aboard the CSS Planter, who seized their opportunity for freedom by commandeering the steamship before retrieving their family members who were waiting ashore. Knowledgeable of local mine paths and nautical codes, Smalls was able to deceive Confederate forces as he painstakingly navigated the planter towards the nearby Union naval blockade, to whom he gifted his vessel to be used against his now former oppressors. Such was the impression Smalls had made that he not only heroically served the Union in the Civil War, but was also named the first African-American captain of a military vessel aboard the very ship he stole. After the war, Smalls would use his military pension to bolster his brethren during the Reconstruction era and go on to serve as a state and national member of the House of Representatives, during which time he authored legislation that established the first free compulsory public school system in the United States. Robert Smalls would pass away at the age of 75 from natural causes in 1915, leaving behind a legacy of selfless service in the face of suffering.
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2: How would you feel if you weren't recognized for an historic contribution? The greatest stories are often left unrecorded behind the scenes. Hollywood, 1939. Actress and dancer Karen Marsh was hired by MGM as Judy Garland's stand-in for their latest film, The Wizard of Oz, as the two were strikingly similar in build and height. To avoid Garland the tedium of being on set while cameras were being adjusted, Marsh would continually pace through the land of Oz until each scene was properly framed for the former to step in. And although hers were the feet that famously tapped the legendary ruby slippers together, as a stand-in, Marsh's role in the eventual masterpiece would go uncredited. Nevertheless, Marsh would continue acting and dancing until her career was cut tragically short by a plane crash in 1949, which she miraculously survived, but was told she would never dance again due to an injury to her left foot. However, she would prove her physicians wrong, and at over a century old, continues to donate her talents as a dance therapy instructor. Karen Marsh is one of the last surviving members of the Wizard of Oz, and has since gained the recognition she deserves as an ambassador at fan events and reunions, as she relentlessly perseveres down her own lengthy yellow brick road.
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2: Have you ever felt like the weight of the world rested on your shoulders? This was an overwhelming burden one soldier would learn to bear. Russia, 1983. Stanislav Petrov was the duty officer at one of the Soviet Union's missile detection facilities when on September 26th, His monitors detected what appeared to be five U.S. missiles heading towards his homeland. With little time to act, Petrov faced a crucial choice of whether to report the possible threat to his superiors, who in turn would launch a counterattack that would lead to all-out nuclear war. In the end, Petrov would treat the readings as a false alarm, which was later proven true after it was determined that satellites had mistaken the reflection of the sun off of clouds for attacking missiles. While initially reprimanded by his superiors, Petrov would later gain international recognition for his decision that veritably saved the world. And yet, he would humbly brush aside such praise, eventually leaving the military to care for his ailing wife and live as a simple farmer before ultimately passing away in 2017 at the age of 77. How might we

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10: Have you ever felt like the weight of the world rested on your shoulders? This was an overwhelming burden one soldier would learn to bear. Russia, 1983. Stanislav Petrov was the duty officer at one of the Soviet Union's missile detection facilities, when on September 26th, his monitors detected what appeared to be five U.S. missiles heading towards his homeland. With little time to act, Petrov faced a crucial choice of whether to report the possible threat to his superiors, who in turn would launch a counterattack that would lead to all-out nuclear war. In the end, Petrov would treat the readings as a false alarm, which was later proven true after it was determined that satellites had mistaken the reflection of the sun off of clouds for attacking missiles. While initially reprimanded by his superiors, Petrov would later gain international recognition for his decision that veritably saved the world. And yet, he would humbly brush aside such praise, eventually leaving the military to care for his ailing wife and live as a simple farmer before ultimately passing away in 2017 at the age of 77. How might we, like Stanislav Petrov, be instruments of peace in a world threatened by destruction for more than just nuclear weapons?
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13: Presidential intervention on Lisa Brady, Fox News. President Trump says Israel and Iran proxy Hezbollah in Lebanon will stop attacking each other. The president holding calls with Israel's prime minister and mediators for Hezbollah after state media reports that Iranian negotiators were no longer exchanging messages with the U.S. over the fighting in Lebanon. Israeli Prime Minister Benjamin Netanyahu had threatened to strike the Lebanese capital if attacks on northern Israel continue.
14: There will not be a situation where Hezbollah attacks our cities and our citizens, and its terror headquarters in Beirut and the Dahiya remain out of bounds.
13: Through a translator there, but now President Trump says no Israeli troops will go to Beirut, also posting that talks with Iran continue at a rapid pace. The Israeli prime minister just posting he told President Trump that if Hezbollah attacks don't stop, Israel will attack terror targets in Beirut. After days of violent confrontations between federal agents and anti-ICE protesters outside a migrant detention center in New Jersey, the governor sending state police to take control of security outside the building over the weekend. Homeland Security Secretary Mark Wayne Mullen just telling reporters,
15: when we first started calling, they were simply saying they didn't have the resources. And it's interesting to me that they finally found the resources and started clearing their streets.
13: He has also defended conditions inside the facility, which protesters and some Democratic lawmakers are arguing should be shut down. The days may be numbered for the Justice Department's new fund aimed at addressing claims of weaponized prosecutions. After reports the administration plans to drop that fund, the White House pointing to a DOJ post disagreeing with a federal judge's ruling against the fund, but saying the department will abide by the ruling. New highs on Wall Street. The Dow finishing up 46 points to another record close after a mixed session.

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1: From the Mitch Wright Plumbing, Heating, and Air News Desk, the news you need. Now, here's Josh Rivera.
2: According to Poinsett County records, Tony Allen, the former Memphis Grizzlies star involved in a drug charge in Arkansas, entered a guilty plea to a lesser charge last week. The initial charge against Allen was changed from possession of a controlled substance to possessing an instrument of crime. The misdemeanor carries $500 in fines and court expenses. Now, this all comes after deputies arrested Allen and the driver, William Hatton, following a November 5th, 2025 traffic stop. However, in a statement, Allen denied having any knowledge of the drugs in the vehicle. Quote, "I want to be very clear. I was not in possession of, nor was I aware of, the illegal drugs found in the vehicle that belonged to the driver," end quote. And a small fire was reported Sunday at the Cathedral of the Immaculate Conception in Midtown Memphis, and luckily nobody was injured, although damage and the cause of the fire is
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5: All right, welcome to it. Yes, have some. Here we go, Monday in the Nation of Jake, June 1st. We turn the calendar to June, year of our Lord 2026. Sunny, partly sunny. What is it? Is it broken through now? I am not looking outside at the moment, but it is 93 degrees, which, look, I get it. It's June. It's supposed to be hot, but 93? It's jumping up to 93? A cold front's coming through, though. That's going to make for some thunderstorm watches. A thunderstorm watch in effect until 7 p.m., but 93 degrees. That's too hot for a penguin to be running around out here, so I'll stay warm on this June 1st. Have you been inundated with the Pride Month stuff yet? In fact, I've not. I've not seen a whole lot. I saw Major League Baseball said baseball's for everyone. I guess that means including gay people during Pride Month. NFL, I think they also, the sports leagues are really leading the charge this Pride Month, but Harbor Freight has chilled out. They're just saying, hey, come get some tools. I'm like, all right, great, cool, I'll do that. I'll go to Harbor Freight. They have not sent me any rainbows, so I'm sure it's coming, though. Pride Month, a deluge of rainbows coming your way. Although, in Tennessee, from what I understand, the official month-long celebration is Nuclear Family Month. So we're supposed to celebrate the nuclear family. I'm okay without celebrating anything for a full month. We'll get into that coming up in a little bit. Also today on the program, this whole deal or no deal game with Iran, it's getting quite annoying. Over the weekend, you know, we were told there was a deal and a deal's imminent. And then today we've got what, the president of Iran has decided that he doesn't want to be the president anymore because the military has taken over. Oh man. And then we had some strikes going on. You know, I woke up to saying, oh, there's strikes over in Iran. And then the Iranians have said, we're not talking anymore, but the president, Donald Trump, assures us that talks are still on. They're still negotiating a deal. In fact, things are moving very quickly. A lot of this has to do with Hezbollah in Lebanon, which you have to question, why does Iran care so much about Hezbollah up in Lebanon? Well, I think it's quite obvious. It's because Hezbollah up in Lebanon, they're really Iranians, or they're Iranian-backed proxies, and they value Hezbollah, which is a terrorist group, as designated by the U.S., and Israel and Hezbollah in Beirut, Lebanon, they've been going at it, and that is a deal-breaker for the Iranians for whatever reason. So we'll get into all that coming up. What is the latest? What happens next? All right, what else do we have on this Monday? We've got plenty to talk about with regards to local news, a couple of court dates for some high-profile crimes that we've covered in the past couple weeks. Also, this Freedom 250 show on the National Mall, the National State Fair. I think the whole thing's been canceled. I think five of the nine acts that were announced have dropped off. Young MC dropped off along with Morris Day and The Time. I believe that, who else dropped? Milli Vanilli dropped off. Pretty embarrassing when you get shunned by Milli Vanilli. Now the president has said, no, we're not going to do a concert. It's just going to be a rally, which that's a missed opportunity. I've got some ideas for the Freedom 250 or America 250. I mean, how to really celebrate the country's 250th anniversary. We'll get into that as well. Is anything you've got for me? 683-0989. 683-0989. That is the number to call or to text if you'd like. Oh, I had a great weekend, Rivera. All right, so last weekend, I dealt with some HVAC issues at a rental property that I own. On Memorial Day weekend, I had to get somebody out to deal with it. And then on Saturday morning, I wake up and my wife politely informs me, oh, hey, the downstairs bathtub is full of black water. I'm like, oh, no.
6: That's just a great start, right?
5: This again? And so, of course, on a Saturday, I got to get a guy out to run his router machine through my sewer line, which is not a euphemism. It's literally what he did. The thing is, I know a little bit about this. I've been through it before. And so when you know stuff, you're at an advantage when you're talking to a plumber. Because a plumber will come over if you don't know anything, and they'll say, oh, yeah, we got to take your toilet out to access the sewer line. That's why I would say you need to get to know your home. You got to know. You got to know where the clean out is. You got to know what's accessible. Because this guy was ready to come in and tear out my toilet and then snake the drain that way. And I said, no. I've got a cap right over here, right by my main drain line here. It's called a clean out. Do that. He's like, oh, we can try that first. I'm like, no, you'll do that. There's no trying it. That's what that's for. That's what that was installed for, is so you can run your router machine through there. Not so you take my toilet up every time something gets clogged out there. And of course, it was roots. It was roots growing into my sewer line or wherever the sewer line connects to the city sewer line or whatever. I don't know. It was not what I wanted to wake up to. But we got it cleared and everything's good. Everything's flowing. And then there's another trick that I know that I'll let you know about to prevent any of those roots from coming through. You probably know it. All right. First things first. You know, last week on Friday, we were doing a lot of goofing off. I was playing drums, you know. I thought I did a fantastic rendition of STP's first ever single, The First Thing You Ever Heard from Stone Temple Pilots off the Core album, a little sex type thing. I thought I did a good job. Not everybody agreed, and that's okay. But we missed something. In the Friday news dump, all right, this came out right around hour number 3 on Friday, but I think it requires our attention today. So we'll start with this one. You guys ready? You guys ready for a little Wanda watch? Yeah, Wanda Halbert. We thought we have heard the last of Wanda Halbert. Her days as the Shelby County Clerk are drawing nigh. I don't know if she'll be ousted. I don't know if that'll all be dismissed as a moot point because they set the trial for her ouster pretty much like a week before her term was up. I really don't see that going anywhere. So I figured, man, since she lost her bid for, what was she going for? Criminal court clerk or chancery court, whatever she was going for. She ran for criminal court clerk and she lost by a handful of votes. It was way closer than it should have been. So I figured that Wanda Halbert would ride out into the sunset. Not so. Not so. Wanda Halbert has filed a petition to contest the election. She's claiming 1,700 uncounted absentee ballots. So she says that not all the ballots were cast. And she only lost by like 150, 170 votes or something like that. So she has filed a lawsuit. Here we have it. Shelby County Clerk Wanda Halbert has filed a petition in a Shelby County Chancery Court against the Shelby County Election Commission, challenging recent election results and alleging that uncounted absentee ballots could have impacted the outcome of May's primary election. Halbert filed a petition in Shelby County's Chancery Court on Tuesday, May 26th. Halbert was a candidate for Shelby County Criminal Court Clerk in the Democrat primary held on May 5th. Halbert lost the election, coming behind the winner Joe Towns Jr. According to Election Commission data, Halbert lost the race by 126 votes. Just 126 votes. Man. Halbert won
7: 19,215 votes, while Towns won 19,341 votes, which is wild to think about. I mean, Wanda Halbert has been an abject failure in the Shelby County Clerk's office, and she still was able to get almost 20,000 people to vote her in as the criminal court clerk. Election Commission documents state that the election results were certified on May 21st. In her filing, Halbert claims that 1,700 absentee ballots were cast in the primary election and they have not been counted. How she knows that, I have no idea. How would she even know? How would she have access to that information? That 1,700. It's got to be somewhere in the neighborhood. It couldn't be like straight up 1,700. That's like 1697, 1704, or something like that. Halbert alleges the number of uncounted ballots exceeds the certified margins by 1,574. That would just be 1,700 minus 126, and can affect or place into question the outcome of the primary. Halbert also claims that she has not been allowed to inspect election records or materials to determine whether all legally cast ballots were included in the certified result. All right, now let's just pause here. What in the history of Wanda Halbert's tenure with the Shelby County Clerk's Office would lead us to believe that even if she was given access to inspect election records and materials, that she would be able to determine anything? She can't even keep the record straight in the Shelby County Clerk's Office. She can't even provide financials. All of her reporting is incomplete. She's inept. So even if she was given access to all this information, there's nothing that makes me think that she'd be able to make sense of it all. Halbert is asking the court to order the preservation of all materials related to the May 5th primary. She is also asking the court to review the Election Commission's election reconciliation procedures and to, quote, require reconciliation of certified totals with election records and tally materials. In a statement, the Election Commission said that its office, quote, ensures that all votes cast are successfully counted for every Shelby County election, end quote. Halbert, who has served as county clerk since 2018, is currently at the center of an ongoing ouster case. Halbert's time as clerk has been marked by controversies over location closures, claims of unpaid rent, and disputes with other Shelby County government agencies, in addition to just complete chaos at the Shelby County Clerk's offices. The long lines, the errant reports, incomplete information, not collecting the wheel tax, just doesn't know anything about anything that's going on in her own office. But she claims to know all this stuff going on with the Election Commission. How does she know there's 1,700 uncounted absentee ballots? Where did she happen upon this information? That's what I'd like to know. So there you have it. Wanda Halbert will not go quietly. And you got to think, that's because who's going to hire Wanda Halbert? I mean, if you think about it, I mean, she's a serial office seeker, and she's been pretty successful. She has served on the city council, the school board. She's been the Shelby County clerk. She damn near became the criminal court clerk. 126 votes. That's just a few dozen. You know? So who's going to hire her if she can't con somebody into electing her to an office so she can be a government official? Who in the world would get Wanda Halbert's resume? She is so publicly failed. What kind of job could she get? Other than, again, fooling people into electing her to an office for her six-figure salary. I mean, because she's been such a public failure, anybody who got her resume, she has to change her name. She has to change her name. Wanda Halbert, if you see that on a resume, let's say you're, I mean, I think she worked at FedEx at one point, so they already know her over there. I don't know, does she have a gig? I don't think you can have a gig and be the Shelby County clerk. But she's probably got a lifestyle she wants to keep up with. But again, I mean, after you totally bone all of Shelby County by screwing up the clerk's office, you're unemployable. I mean, who's going to hire her? She has to change her name or move somewhere else. I don't know, maybe she could get a gig in Jamaica or something like that. I don't know, serving up some drinks, slinging drinks in Jamaica. I don't know. She should have been thinking about that. I have no sympathy whatsoever. So there you have it. She is going to battle it out. This woman spends a lot of money on lawyers. I would imagine if she had just saved all her lawyering money that she was doling out to people, that she could probably retire at this point. She's not a young woman. She doesn't strike me as a young woman. All right, 683-0989. That's a Wanda update. In addition to the thunderstorm watch, we've also got a Wanda watch. She's coming in, all spinning with hair and teeth. Okay, again, 683-0989. Coming up, we will see what the latest is with Iran. They were bombing over the weekend. There were missiles. I think somebody got assassinated. I think the president quit. I think the Iranian president said, I'm resigning. The military is taking over. They're not letting me do anything. So I'm done. But I don't know if any of that's true. We'll see what's what. I'll separate fact from fiction.
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9: Do you think you could survive with part of your brain missing? This was a puzzling phenomenon one man was capable of living with. Vermont, 1848. 25-year-old foreman Phineas Gage was tamping down explosives with an iron rod when suddenly the powder detonated and shot the instrument through his skull, damaging the front left portion of his brain. Miraculously, not only did Gage survive the accident, but his intellectual functions remained intact and was able to leave his home after just a month of recuperation, as the damaged portion of his brain had adapted and regenerated after the injury. And although he was unable to return to his previous profession, Gage found employment as a stagecoach driver in Chile before returning to his mother's home in San Francisco, where he would ultimately pass away 12 years after his accident in 1860. Remarkably, the subsequent research into Gage's survival by contemporary and future scientists would lead to the creation of an entirely new field of medicine, earning Gage the title of the man who began neuroscience, as his story clearly showed that the brain was far more complex than previously believed. How might we, like Phineas Gage, inspire others by allowing our scars and pains to be transformed into instruments of healing and change?
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0: This is the only gay thing that got sent to me today. My buddy Greg on Instagram, he saw this and immediately said, Jake has to see it. It's the Gay Horses song. I don't know, this pondering painter. I mean, it came from a video where a guy, I think he was looking at alpacas. I'm pretty sure they were alpacas. Rivera, you ever see an alpaca before?
1: In person? Yeah, I mean, a long time ago.
0: There was a whole, like, I love alpacas infomercial where they're trying to sell alpaca farms to people. Does anybody else remember this?
1: No.
0: It was like late night cable TV, I love alpacas. No idea. I was in high school, I think, and we'd stay up late and we'd just watch TV, and there was a whole infomercial about how you could start an alpaca farm. And so I think these were alpacas, which looked kind of like, you know, strange looking horses. But so this video was sent to me on Instagram at Nation of Jake. If you see anything funny like that, send it to me. Greg knows what I'm into. Oh man, he was right. He was right. But that's only the only gay thing that got sent to me. I've gotten all kinds of emails today, and none of them have been all about pride. You know, a few years back, every corporation had to go rainbow alternative logo and then send you, hey, happy Pride Month. And you're like, hey, I just need an oil change. Like Valvoline is sending you gay oil changes. And I'm like, I just need the oil change. And I'm sure that most gay people, when they need their oil changed, they don't want a celebration. They just want new oil in their vehicle, you know, for another 5,000 miles or so, synthetic or conventional. So I'm looking through my email right now. Let's see, Tractor Supply, new unbeatable prices, Harbor Freight, oh, the Harbor Freight manager, oh, the store manager, check it out, says they miss us. That's kind of gay. That said, I mean, the Harbor Freight store manager misses me, but there's nothing rainbow on here. Has this fallen out of favor, the whole Pride Month thing? Which is fine. I mean, listen, it used to be where it was like a day. Like, I think that Pride Month started with, like, Gay Recognition Day, like, the last Sunday in June, and then it became all June long. And then now we've got the state of Tennessee saying, oh, it's just going to be Nuclear Family Month. I'm fine with not celebrating anything for a full month. Who's with me there? I mean, look, there's nothing to me that's worth celebrating for a full month. 30 days in a row? That's too much celebrating. I mean, even if things were special, they lose that quality after you beat it in the ground for 30 days straight. Or 30 days gay. So I'm just saying, look, there's not much that's worth celebrating for an entire month straight. If there is something that's worthy of celebrating for an entire month, then it's really worth celebrating all of the time. So for me, I'm fine with just calling it June. What do you think? Can we just call this June and not celebrate anything but for maybe the holidays that fall in June? What holidays fall in June?
1: Juneteenth.
0: Okay, Juneteenth. That's one.
1: Father's
0: Any
1: Day.
0: Any others?
1: Right, Father's Day.
0: Yeah, Father's Day. We'll celebrate that one for sure.
1: Father's for sure. Day, Juneteenth. As far as I know, I think.
0: Flag Day.
1: Is it Flag Day? Oh, okay.
0: No, Flag Day is, I think, the 14th. Flag Day? But that could be Juneteenth, too, because it's a teenth, right?
1: Yeah.
0: And Juneteenth, like any, like 13 through 19, Juneteenth. I'm saying it's June. It's just June, guys. How about it? It's hot. Usually in June. Today, hot.
1: And humid. Oh, my God.
0: Humid, yeah. Well, you can tell, man. Well, that's the thunderstorm watch. You can tell, man, when you go out and you know it's just like, all right, it's too hot out here. It's too sticky. Something's got to give. That cold front's going to give. And I think there's two waves, they're saying, are going to come through. And there could be problems. Could be severe weather. I don't know if it's tornadic activity, but high winds, rain could wreck the place. So just do what you do. Batten down the hatches, that whole deal. But yeah, look, I just haven't seen it. Maybe it's just because these brands, like Harbor Freight and Tractor Supply. Sam's is not giving me any Pride Month stuff. It's fine. Or maybe they're just getting really good with the AI, just knowing that I'm not the target market. I don't even want to know if Dick's Sporting Goods is going to do that.
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9: How would you feel if your hometown became a battlefield? This was the stressful reality one woman would learn to conquer. Richmond, Virginia, 1860. Abolitionist and philanthropist Elizabeth Van Loo is faced with the choice of fleeing north as the threat of civil war draws near. Instead, she decides to stay behind in the capital of the Confederacy, where she not only offers aid to Union POWs, but also helps to organize a sophisticated spy network to help slaves and prisoners escape their unjust bondages, known as the Richmond Underground. Such was the effect of Van Loo's intelligence ring that it was said of her that she represented all that was left of the power of the U.S. government in the city of Richmond. However, she was not alone in her efforts, as it was discovered following the Civil War that she had an African-American spy planted inside of Jefferson Davis's Confederate White House, codenamed Mary Elizabeth Bowser, who played the facade of the dutiful slave while also listening in on vital conversations and stealing information from the president's office. Both Van Loo and Bowser would eventually pass away by 1900. But the efforts of these and other heroic women still live on today in the nation they helped to reunite.
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12: Fox News, I'm John Saucier. President Trump says the talks with Iran have been moving at a rapid pace. The president also spoke with Israel and Hezbollah, who have settled on a ceasefire. Congressman Brian Mast on Fox talking about the White House's strategy in these latest rounds of negotiations.
13: We understand exactly what Iran and the IRGC are doing. Iran and the IRGC are saying, hey, any peace, any ceasefire is contingent upon Hezbollah in Lebanon not being attacked along with any of their other proxies.
12: The Senate said to vote this week on a budget reconciliation bill for ICE and Customs and Border Protection funding after breaking for a 10-day recess with no action. Florida Republican Representative Kat Kamick tells Fox Business she's disappointed with how slow the Senate is moving.
14: This is a once-in-a-generation opportunity for us to get our country back on track, and I feel that the Senate has not taken this seriously.
12: Oil prices have risen following the latest fighting. 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
0: 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As always, will be uploaded shortly after the program concludes. You can check it out on demand, newstalk989.com. We've made it very easy for you. There's an entire on-demand page. So whether it's this show you want to check out or last week's shows, Friday's show was a lot of fun. If you want to hear me struggle through my drum journey, everybody's on a journey these days. I'm on a drum journey. It's different than a drum circle. Nothing like a drum circle. I'm trying to learn how to be a drummer at age 47. Some would just say, hey, it's too late. It's too late. It's like trying to learn to throw a baseball when you're 13. It's too late. If you can't throw a baseball by the time you're 13, you're not going to be able to throw a baseball. That's something you have to learn very early on. So you can listen to that, or you can just, you know, get caught up on maybe what you missed each day over at newstalk989.com on demand. All right, coming up in a little bit. I did not imagine that alpaca infomercial. Sometime in the 90s, there was a big pitch to get people to be alpaca farmers, and they had this on late night TV. I found it. It was one of those things that lives in the back of my brain. And I found it on the internet. I'm going to share it with you coming up in a little bit. Also, helpful tips on how to keep the roots out of your sewer line. I had to deal with that over the weekend. Anything you've got from the weekend, let me know. 683-0989. Anything that should be on our radar here in the Nation of Jake. We'll get into some local headlines in about half an hour or so. All right, over the weekend, I try to unplug. I try to consume some news, but not all. I saw a lot over the weekend about this Graham Plattner fella up in Maine. Bad things just keep on coming out about this guy. Makes me think maybe he's not the best candidate for Senate in the state of Maine. We'll get into that. But the war in Iran, you know, last week they're talking about a deal, very close to a deal. Stock market was going up. Oil prices were going down. And then Well, it came out that there will be no deal.
1: No, I keep losing at deals, and I don't want to make a deal anymore.
0: The first thing I saw was the Iranian president. Was this guy's name Masoud Pezeshkian, reportedly submitted an official letter of resignation to the Supreme Leader's Office. He took that step, citing an inability to govern effectively because the Islamic Revolutionary Guard Corps has seized control of vital national affairs, and it effectively sidelined Mr. Pezeshkian. He essentially said, hey, I'm going to resign because nobody's listening to me anyway. And that confirms a lot of what we already knew, is that you're looking at a fractured regime over in Iran. And last week, Ron Hart, on Thursday afternoon, he brought up a very compelling question. Who's the signatory? Who is in charge over there? Is it the supreme leader? What kind of shape is this guy in? Remember when we were told he was dead? So much so that they just brought out a portrait of him when they crowned him supreme leader, because they killed the Ayatollah, his father. And so then he was selected as the supreme leader, but he wasn't there in person. They had like the Olin Mills portrait of him so that they brought out. So what kind of shape is he in? Do we even know if he's alive? Or has the IRGC just taken over and cut off any kind of contact with him? Because we've heard that he's dead. We've heard that he is maimed. We've heard that he's had his leg amputated. And we've heard that he's gay. Not that that has anything to do with his ability to reign supreme over Iran. It does seem a little hypocritical, though, with how they treat gay folks. That said, the president's saying, I'm out. I'm not allowed to do anything. Now, the supreme leader has rejected that, or the Iranian government has rejected those reports, saying that, no, he's still the president. He has not submitted his letter of resignation, not recommendation, to be something completely different. But they've got to say that, because if they were to acknowledge his resignation and his reasons for resigning, then they're admitting that nobody's really in charge here, that they are as fractured as we suspect the regime is. So that's how it started. And then, well, then I started reading about airstrikes. I started reading about missiles launched from Iran into Kuwait being intercepted. I started reading about a missile killing one of Iran's top leaders, one of the Hezbollah guys over in Beirut, in Lebanon, where Hezbollah has taken hold. And so you wake up today, and then there's reports that the Iranians have just cut off all talks, that they're just not going to talk. Here is Trey Yingst, the international correspondent for Fox News.
3: This is a major development. Iranian state media reports that Iranian negotiators will stop exchanging messages with American negotiators who are trying to reach a deal to end the war. This comes amid Iranian opposition to the Israeli strikes that are taking place against Iran's largest proxy, Hezbollah, in Lebanon. And as Israeli ground forces advance in southern Lebanon, and Israel's prime minister announced today that strikes will take place against the Lebanese capital of Beirut, the Iranians are now directly connecting the possibility of an agreement with the United States to the ceasefire between Israel and Hezbollah that at this moment has completely collapsed, with Israel striking different parts of southern Lebanon and Hezbollah continuing rocket and drone attacks over the border.
0: I mean, you have to wonder, you know, why is Hezbollah so important to the Iranian regime? Well, it's because they are Iranian-backed proxies. And with Iran, they're in a tight spot. Like, they don't really have the military capabilities that they did, and so they have to have Hezbollah as a proxy. And so they're letting any kind of negotiations, or they're just looking for any excuse not to negotiate and prolong things. Because again, there's no real deal to be had with this regime. Donald Trump got into this thinking it was going to be easy, like it was in Venezuela. And he wants to make a deal. He considers himself a deal maker. So he wants to negotiate an end, make sure the Strait of Hormuz is opened up. He doesn't want this to be the, I guess you'd call it the burden, or want this hanging over his head all summer with volatile gas prices in advance of the midterm elections. So he wants to get this cleared up. Well, he wants to do it through diplomacy, but I don't know. I mean, nothing that I have seen makes me believe that there's any deal to be had. Now, Donald Trump, he says, look, there was a hiccup. We had Israel and Hezbollah, not Lebanon, all right? That's the thing. People talk about Lebanon. Israel and Hezbollah. He got on the phone with Netanyahu. He got on the phone with Hezbollah. Now, listen, when you're starting to loop in Hezbollah on this stuff and negotiate with Hezbollah, you are literally negotiating with terrorists. Hezbollah, like Hamas, like the Houthis, they are all terrorist groups. And they're all backed by Iran, which really makes Iran a terrorist group. So that's why I say there's no real deal to be had, because the Iranian regime are a bunch of terrorists. And now they're like a animal backed into a corner, and you don't know what they're going to do. You know what they're capable of, but you don't know what they're going to do. But Donald Trump is now saying, no, we're still talking. Whoever said we're not talking, well, that's not who we're talking to. Well, it's because it goes back to who's in charge. I believe 100% that the president of Iran, he wanted to resign. That he wanted to just hang it up and say, hey, here are the keys. Nobody's listening to me. I don't want to do this anymore. And the supreme leader, whoever is taking care of the supreme leader, says, no. That's bad for us. You need to stay where you are, because we got to keep up this mirage that we're unified and that we haven't been totally fractured and wrecked. So what's it going to do? As far as the markets go, I thought that the market would be down huge on account of oil going up 2%, and then missiles are flying again. Well, that's not the case. I think the Dow Jones closed up 46 points, and the price of oil just jumped, that 2%? I want you to think about something real quick. I was having a conversation with a buddy of mine a couple weeks ago, and he brought up gas prices. He brought up gas prices being really high and being a liability for Donald Trump, to which I responded, hold on a second. Gas prices still aren't as high as they were at their peak under Joe Biden, and we are actively bombing the Middle East. I mean, if you want to think about that, the fact that we've got airstrikes going on, we've got a naval blockade, we've got a dispute over a main waterway, and gas prices still have not reached the same levels as, say, Joe Biden in 2021, 2022. The national average was over $5 a gallon under Joe Biden. And there was nothing like this going on at the time. Sure, they tried to blame it on Vladimir Putin. You remember the Putin's price hike? And so I said, hey, you know what? I'm sure you've done your research. He said, well, I don't remember gas being $4.29 a gallon under Joe Biden. I'm like, well, you could Google it. I could Google it for you, but you are just as capable of looking up the high gas prices under Joe Biden, and within 2 minutes. And I got to give him credit. He said, I stand corrected. He goes, I don't remember the gas prices being that high under Joe Biden. I'm like, no. You have selective memory, because you don't want to remember the gas prices being that high. Joe Biden had the gas prices over $5 a gallon for the national average without virtue of any of this going on. Mind you, I don't think any of this is necessarily good, but the fact that gas prices aren't $6, $7, $8 for a national average, considering what is going on, the problem is Joe Biden didn't know what he was doing, and nobody in the Joe Biden administration cared that gas prices were high. In fact, they wanted gas prices to be high. They saw that as a political advantage to sell us on the idea of going all electric. Because when Jennifer Granholm, who was the energy secretary under Joe Biden, was asked about getting gas prices down. She just kind of laughed about it. It's because they didn't want gas prices to go down. They wanted to use the high gas prices as a way to push through their EV mandates, you see. So it maybe it's just gotten to the point where even the markets are just like, hey, wake me up when all that's over. We're just going to conduct business as if it's not even happening. That might be an explanation is how the markets are less and less dependent on what's going on with a deal in Iran or a lack thereof. It seems very odd. Depending on what you read or who you listen to, you've had a flurry of activity, you know, during this quote-unquote ceasefire. I have no idea why all this Israel and Hezbollah stuff weighs so heavily on the main tenets of a deal between the U.S. and Iran and the Gulf states. Hezbollah is a terrorist group. But I do think that there's going to be a point. Scott Bessent, the Treasury Secretary, said it last week. He said, the Trump administration is very patient, but we're not going to sit around forever. And at some point, if this Iranian regime, whoever's running it, whether it's the Supreme Leader, the IRGC, the President, whoever it is, they keep dragging their feet and messing around, I hope that Pete Hegseth and the Secretary of War Department, I hope that they've got some sort of Order 66 lined up so they can just say, hey, we're done playing, and then take out the whole regime. Kind of like an unleash hell scenario. I hope that's in the works. I mean, at some point, you just release the hounds. Those Mossad guys or those IDF guys, just drop the leash. 683-0989. 683-0989. We're not any closer to understanding any of what's going to happen over there. But I do know this. If you've got roots in your drain, you only want to get them rooted out once.
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9: Can weapons of war be turned into instruments of peace? This was an intriguing contradiction one man sought to reconcile. Japan, 1942. Martial artist Morihei Ueshiba had gained renown as an invincible warrior amongst the soldiers he helped to train. However, he began to feel a strange dissatisfaction and hatred for conflict. And although he would never forsake his training, Ueshiba sought to find a way to use his skills to unite rather than divide. It was during the worst fighting of World War II that Ueshiba experienced a vision, during which he concluded that the real way of a warrior is the art of peace. Armed with this revelation, Ueshiba dedicated himself to creating a new martial art that one could use to protect themselves without injuring an opponent. And it was after constant refinement that he would give his new system a name, Aikido, which translates to the way of unifying energy, as the techniques he created would allow one to blend with an attacker rather than crush or destroy them. Morihei Ueshiba would continue to promote his art of peace until ultimately passing away in 1969. And yet, there are over 2 million Aikido practitioners worldwide that aim to keep his unique spirit of unity alive.
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0: All right, coming up, we've got some local headlines. About 10, 12 minutes from now, a couple of court dates for some high-profile crimes, crimes that have been in the news. We'll see what happened in the case of the, what do they call it, the senior Skip Day shooting, the one at Shelby Farms.
11: Shelby Farms one, yeah.
0: Yeah, the Shelby Farms one. There's a 16-year-old making his first court appearance since being arrested for that shooting. And then also the one at Out Memphis, where Jewel, the transgender, I think that Aljon Taylor is the government name, is facing a judge in the shooting. Two people shot at Out Memphis, the gay place in Midtown next to the drum shop. So we'll get into that coming up in a little bit. Over the weekend, a lot of excitement. I went to bed Friday night. My kids stayed up. My wife, they were up. I went to bed early. I went to bed like right after the ball game, 10:30. And so I fell asleep, and my wife and daughter were so nice not to wake me up on account of there was black water backing up in that bathtub downstairs. They didn't wake me up. They let me sleep, and they woke me up at 7:30 a.m. to let me know. So that was nice of them. And it was because, I'm telling you, everybody's taking a shower. Everybody's washing clothes. You got the wash machine draining and showers going. And I guess that's because the roots that are growing in the sewer line were way, way deep out by the street, where the clean out goes out into the sewer by the street. So it takes a while for the water. If it's just flushing toilets, then you're probably okay. The water will back up to a point, and then it'll just kind of, it'll seep through over time. But you got everything going at once, dishwasher, wash machine, the shower. It backs up pretty quick, and all that nastiness will back up into your bathtub. And it did. And it smelled. And it was awful. So I got on the horn, and I called a plumber, a guy I know, just a little bit. He's a friend of a friend. He doesn't really know me that well. And so he's talking to me about possibly having to pull a toilet. And I'm like, no. We're not pulling the toilet out. That's expensive. I've got access to the drain. You can run your router machine through it. And he's like, okay, we can try that. I'm like, no, just stop. There's do or do not. There is no try, sir. So he does that, and it breaks through the roots. But it's not till like, I don't know, 50, 60, 70 feet out. So that root's out there. So for John telling me that you can get a drain snake for cheap. Yeah, one that goes 75 feet out, 90 feet out. No, you cannot. I'm talking about a drain auger, man. I'm not talking about like a hand crank. There's no way you're getting through roots with a hand cranked one. So, and I don't want some garbage off of Temu, all right? So then I'm talking to this plumber. And again, he's a friend of a friend. He's recommended by a guy I know. And I said, so he showed me where, yeah, it was definitely roots in there. And I said, so what do you think, copper sulfate, a couple times a year? And he's looked at me, he goes, what? And I said, copper sulfate. You put some copper sulfate, it'll kill the tips of the roots and they won't grow back as fast. He's like, yeah, it's exactly what you do. How do you know that? And I said, this is not a first rodeo, partner. I know about copper sulfate. He's like, no, that's exactly what you do. And he's like, do as much as you can, like 2 pounds of it once every 6 months. He's, you might kill the whole tree, but that is what you do. He's, a lot of people don't know that. And I got the vibe that he doesn't like it when people know that. Because he likes to bring out his router machine and charge you $250 for the 25 minutes of work.
11: But that's why it's good to know a thing or two about a thing or two.
0: Yeah, yeah. It is. Well, you know what?
11: I would have not known. I would have been, okay, I guess we got to rip the toilet out.
0: Right. Experience, my man. 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
10: How would you feel if you weren't recognized for an historic contribution? The greatest stories are often left unrecorded behind the scenes. Hollywood, 1939. Actress and dancer Karen Marsh was hired by MGM as Judy Garland's stand-in for their latest film, The Wizard of Oz, as the two were strikingly similar in build and height. To avoid Garland the tedium of being on set while cameras were being adjusted, Marsh would continually pace through the land of Oz until each scene was properly framed for the former to step in. And although hers were the feet that famously tapped the legendary ruby slippers together, as a stand-in, Marsh's role in the eventual masterpiece would go uncredited. Nevertheless, Marsh would continue acting and dancing until her career was cut tragically short by a plane crash in 1949, which she miraculously survived, but was told she would never dance again due to an injury to her left foot. However, she would prove her physicians wrong, and at over a century old, continues to donate her talents as a dance therapy instructor. Karen Marsh is one of the last surviving members of The Wizard of Oz, and has since gained the recognition she deserves as an ambassador at fan events and reunions, as she relentlessly perseveres down her own lengthy Yellow Brick Road.
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12: Controversial move is on hold. Lisa Brady, Fox News. The Justice Department says it strongly disagrees with a court order, but will abide by a ruling that blocks payments from a planned anti-weaponization fund aimed at addressing claims of political prosecutions. There's been bipartisan concern about January 6th rioters being eligible for compensation.
13: Those objections prevented Republicans from advancing an ICE funding package last month. It's unclear if the Justice Department's announcement will unlock that funding. Several Democrats say they still plan to introduce legislation that would ban the fund from ever being established.
12: Fox's Jared Halper, and at the White House, Democrats in Congress are still pushing for ICE reforms, and some are joining a call from protesters to shut down a migrant detention facility in New Jersey over claims of inhumane treatment, which Homeland Security Secretary Mark Wayne Wellen denies.
14: There was a rumor came out, so there was maggots in the food. That's absolutely not true. The governor came out and said we wouldn't allow health inspectors to come in. We released the time that the health inspectors went in and what they inspected.
12: Mullen says federal agents are enforcing laws passed by Congress, and that until the New Jersey governor sent state police in to deal with violent protests over the weekend, DHS had been told state and local resources weren't available to respond. President Trump offering reassurance about talks with Iran.
15: President Trump indicated that even if Iran and U.S. negotiators stopped talking for a while, he did not think that that would mean that the U.S. would go back to dropping bombs right away. He was asked if he had heard reports that Iran is suspending talks with the U.S. Iran's leaders indicated they are halting talks due to Israel's expanded military operations in Lebanon and Gaza.
12: Fox's Jennifer Griffin. President Trump says after calls with the Israeli prime minister and mediators for Hezbollah, the Iran proxy and the Israelis have agreed to stop attacking each other.

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1: From the Mitch Wright Plumbing, Heating, and Air News Desk, the news you need. 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
2: On Monday morning, the 16-year-old charged of a fatal shooting at Shelby Farms appeared in court. Whether the teenager is transferred to criminal court and tried as an adult is yet to be determined, as the results have not yet been confirmed. This all goes back to the unapproved senior skip day at Shelby Farms Park on April 14th. Shots were fired after someone pulled out an actual handgun during a water gun fight, according to deputies. The shooting claimed the life of 17-year-old Millington Central High School student Corian Bean. And 3 days later, the 16-year-old shooter was taken into custody. The 16-year-old, whose age prevents him from being identified, has been detained in the Shelby County Youth Justice and Education Center since his arrest. And the U.S. Marshals Service reported that the total number of gang members arrested on the streets of Memphis now exceeds 1,000. So far, the Memphis Safe Task Force has arrested over 9,500 violent fugitives and seized more than 1,600 illegal firearms.
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11: 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Still have the one get well at Shelby Drive and one in Whitehaven now, Elvis Presley Boulevard at Winchester Road. I'm Hollywood Hendricks with your total traffic.
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14: 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Here we are, hour number two. Coming up in a little bit, we've got the X-Files. Ah, more James Tallarico. Couple of James Tallarico clips. Oh, did you see over the weekend that James Tallarico's girlfriend? Now, there's been a lot of speculation that James Tallarico really celebrates the Pride Month, but he said he had a girlfriend. He didn't want to give out her name. She goes to a different school. You don't know her. She lives in Canada. Well, it came out. His girlfriend, and all these Democrats are saying, oh my goodness, she's so hot. She's a yoga instructor. She's not hot. She might be a yoga instructor. She said she likes to go out and dance at gay bars. That's one of her favorite things to do. So we'll talk about James Tallarico's love interest. They're really putting all their chips on a couple of different Senate candidates. James Tallarico in Texas, who at one point he ran a meat-free campaign, a vegan-friendly campaign. He also says there are six genders. A lot of progressive, weird, pro-choice stuff that might not resonate with Texas voters. And then up in Maine, you got this Graham Plattner fella. This is the oyster farmer. This is the veteran. This is the progressive. But he's had a lot of problems on Reddit. He has said a lot of things. Says that some of you women, victims of sexual assault, you probably need to take a little responsibility for it. He denigrated the service of a Purple Heart recipient, saying that he was an idiot, he got what he deserved, and he should have died amid gunfire from the Taliban. And he had the Nazi tattoo on his chest for years and years and years until somebody noticed it. Then he had it covered up. There's more that has come out about Graham Plattner. So we'll get into those stories and more. Also, this Freedom 250 concert. And you know, everybody's clowning on this thing because it was a bunch of has-beens. And it was Young MC and Milli Vanilli and Vanilla Ice and CNC Music Factory and Morris Day and the Time and
15: Who else?
14: I mean, no, these were all big acts at one time.
15: When
14: Bret
15: I was
14: Michaels.
15: A baby, right.
14: Right. So, yeah, I mean, some of them were when you were a baby. Some of them, like, came and went before you were even born. Milli Vanilli came and went before you were born, Rivera. Vanilla Ice, before you were born. He was there, the biggest thing in the world, and then gone. Well, now Donald Trump is saying we should cancel that whole thing and just make it a MAGA rally, which I think, come on, we've seen that. We've seen that. I got some ideas for America 250, for a Freedom 250 celebration. You need to kick it old school, you know, with some parades and pageants and pageantry. That's what we need to do. Any ideas for how to celebrate the 250th anniversary of the founding of this nation? We can plan our own celebration. We can do that coming up here in a little bit. 683-0989 is the number. You got any thoughts? You got anything that you want to talk about? Any kind of concerns? You can, again, call 683-0989 or you can send us a message. Here we go. We've got plenty of local stuff to talk about here, and we'll do it right now. Let's get into local headlines courtesy of the Nation of Jake News Network. A couple of quick notes. Lane closures on I-40 on the bridge begin today through June 11. RDOT, Arkansas Department of Transportation, said it will be conducting routine bridge inspections through the 11th. During this time, the outside eastbound lane will be closed from 9 to 6, and the outside westbound lane will be closed from 6:30 a.m. to 4:30 p.m., according to Arkansas Department of Transportation for bridge inspection. Remember the bridge crack from a few years back? The big crack in the bridge? They got to make sure that doesn't happen again. Also, see some lane closures, so expect delays if you're down there, especially with this weather, severe weather, a thunderstorm watch in effect, until 7? Or they think that's when it's going to start up. Well, we'll get into that coming up as well. Here we've got some, new look vintage billboards, welcome to Tennessee signs, I should say. These are the signs that'll welcome you to Tennessee. When you cross the state line, these look like a postcard. These are cool looking. I'm going to go ahead and repost these on the X account. New look vintage welcome to Tennessee signs are coming to the interstates. It's just welcome to Tennessee, big red letters. You actually have the bridge. The Memphis Bridge is depicted on here in a very... in a graphic, a lot of trees, a little bit of water, the river. You got some rocks over there for Rocky Top. I like it too. It's got on the left side, you got the bridge, Hernando de Soto Bridge, the one they're closing down for inspections. And then you've got the Nashville Capitol right in the middle. And then over on the right side, you've got the rivers and rocks of East Tennessee. So it kind of just has the, from left to right, Memphis, Nashville, and then the wilderness. And so, yeah, it looks good. Looks pretty good. I like it. It's a clean look. It's a clean and classic look. All right. We've got some updates on a few cases here. A 16-year-old charged in a deadly shooting at Shelby Farms is set to appear in court this morning. I guess we'll need to look to see if there was any movement on this, but the hearing could determine whether the teen will be transferred to criminal court and tried as an adult. It comes after the teen's previous court date was continued earlier this month following a change in attorneys. Attorney John Keith Perry is now representing the teen. Let's see, this 16-year-old is not being identified due to his age. He's been held at the Youth Justice and Education Center. So I guess we'll find out once the reporting comes in as to whether or not the teen will be tried as an adult. And at which point, we probably get their name, yeah? If they're being tried as an adult, then I guess they're an adult in the eyes of the law. And then the media outlets can then report on the name. Although, I mean, it's kind of difficult to keep the name under wraps. I mean, this is open court, is it not? All right, we'll find out. We also have, let's see, the victim of the Out Memphis shooting testified in court this morning. Let's see, the person accused of opening fire at Out Memphis, an LGBTQIA plus advocacy organization in Midtown, appeared in court this morning. Aljon Tyler faces three counts of attempted second-degree murder and possession of a weapon during a dangerous felony. Tyler's charges stem from a shooting. When officers arrived at Out Memphis, they found one of the victims with a gunshot wound to her right index finger and neck. MPD said the other victim had a gunshot wound to her lower right abdomen. Police believe the shooting escalated from a verbal altercation. Let's see, the victim, Amy Jones, who was struck on that day, was there to provide testimony for the case. Jones testified she previously knew Tyler by their nickname Jewel prior to the shooting, and she also shared that Tyler had previous altercations where they threatened to pull out a gun, as it says they. I guess they're respecting the pronouns of the dangerous felon. Let's see, Jones was a bystander during the shooting, with Tyler hitting both Jones and another person. Visibly upset, she told the court that she suffers from sleeplessness and has nerve damage from the incident. She says she normally sees the same people all the time at the Out Memphis Center, including, I guess, Jewel. They are there all the time. We had a small fire inside Immaculate Conception. Mass was canceled on Sunday morning due to the fire on Central Avenue in Midtown. The fire was contained behind the main altar in the sanctuary, the Catholic Diocese of Memphis said. No one was inside when the fire started, and no one was injured. The amount of damage from smoke and fire and the cause of the fire are being evaluated. Cathedral was closed on Sunday. Beginning today, daily Mass the rest of the week will take place in the Cathedral Center Conference Room. The ordination of the priesthood will take place as scheduled on Saturday, according to the diocese. Now, as far as nobody was in there when the fire started, listen, I know I went to Catholic church growing up. There were always candles. There were always altar boys. They had candles on big sticks. And they had loose-fitting clothing. Robes. Priestly robes. So that's a recipe for a fire. Loose-fitting clothing and candles lit. Lit candles. But again, they said nobody was in there at the time. I guess maybe no parishioners were in there. But maybe some of the staff were. We don't know how the fire started. But I don't think that this was a situation like the Claiborne Temple where somebody intentionally set fire to the church. So small fire contained. Still, though, smoke damage, things that got to get cleaned up before people can return to IC. We've got a woman is accused of hitting her boyfriend with a car and threatening him with a gun. Candy Thomas, age 42, is charged with attempted first-degree murder, domestic assault, bodily harm, and aggravated assault. May 31st, a little after 11 a.m., officers say they responded to an aggravated assault domestic violence call on North Manassas at the Manassas Market Deli. The victim told police his girlfriend followed him to the Manassas Market and Deli and attempted to strike him with their vehicle twice, knocking him to the ground. Police say he injured his elbow. The victim also told police that his girlfriend got a black firearm from the trunk, pointed it at him, and threatened him. She's accused of following the victim until police stopped her on Adams Street, where she was taken into custody. A witness on the scene told police they saw the female suspect hit the victim with a white Lexus before getting a gun from her trunk and telling the victim, "I'm going to kill your MFNA." That's as close as I can get due to FCC rules, is M or F and A. Candy Thomas was positively identified in a six-person photo lineup as the person responsible. Candy is due in court on Monday morning. Her bond is yet to be set. I don't think that's... Does this line up? She's 42. She's not the Candy, is she? No way. The Candy has to be way older than that, yeah? The Candy has to be in her 60s. If the Candy is 388-8000, you call Candy. I would give anything to have that phone number.
15: Past my time, thankfully.
14: I want that. Yeah, it was way before your time, buddy. This was the time of pay phones, man. 388-8000. That's one of the legendary Memphis phone numbers. Jam 1 and 388-8000. And 362-3333. Those are the numbers I remember. Let's see. Tony Allen. Here we go. A little Grizz news. He has pleaded guilty to a lesser charge in that drug case when he was in a vehicle where drugs were recovered in Arkansas. Here we have it. Tony Allen, the grind father. First team all defense. Former Memphis Grizzlies star. Caught up in a drug charge in Arkansas, pleaded guilty to a lesser charge last week, according to Poinsett County Court documents. Allen's original charge of possession of a controlled substance was amended to possessing an instrument of crime. That's it? Possessing an instrument of crime? Don't we all possess instruments of crime? I mean, because you can commit a crime with all kinds of stuff. Really anything. And that would make it an instrument of crime. My phone. Yeah, if I decided to, you know, traffic some humans using my phone, that's an instrument of crime. A coat hanger can be an instrument of crime. Poke somebody's eye out with that. The misdemeanor comes with fines and a court cost of $500. How will he ever feed his family if he's got to pay $500 to the courts? Back in November, the ex-NBA star was arrested during a traffic stop on I-55 in Poinsett County, Arkansas, for possession of marijuana and cocaine. Allen was a passenger in a car driven by wrestler William Hatton, who was also charged. Allen released a statement denying he knew anything about the drugs in the car. I think that William Hatton also said that Tony Allen had no idea about anything in the car. I guess it does raise a question. Why's Tony Allen running around with William Hatton, who's like some sort of local wrestler? He's not a WWE wrestler, is he? Big Bill Hatton? Haggard Bill Hatton? We don't know. But that's good. It's good. He's not getting off the hook completely.
15: I don't think he is, man. This guy doesn't even look like a wrestler.
14: There's a lot of guys who call themselves wrestlers. Local wrestlers. Yeah. All right, 683-0989. Any ideas for Freedom 250? Donald Trump wants to cancel the concert and just make it a rally like we've seen dozens and dozens of. I don't know if that's a good idea. I do have some ideas, though. Now let's go old school. Let's bring back...
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21: How would you feel if your hometown became a battlefield? This was the stressful reality one woman would learn to conquer. Richmond, Virginia, 1860. Abolitionist and philanthropist Elizabeth Van Loo is faced with the choice of fleeing north as the threat of civil war draws near. Instead, she decides to stay behind in the capital of the Confederacy, where she not only offers aid to Union POWs, but also helps to organize a sophisticated spy network to help slaves and prisoners escape their unjust bondages, known as the Richmond Underground. Such was the effect of Van Loo's intelligence ring that it was said of her that she represented all that was left of the power of the U.S. government in the city of Richmond. However, she was not alone in her efforts, as it was discovered following the Civil War that she had an African-American spy planted inside of Jefferson Davis's Confederate White House, codenamed Mary Elizabeth Bowser, who played the facade of the dutiful slave while also listening in on vital conversations and stealing information from the president's office. Both Van Loo and Bowser would eventually pass away by 1900, but the efforts of these and other heroic women still live on today in the nation they helped to reunite.
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14: All right, welcome back to it.
2: Yes, have some.
14: Nation of Jake, Newstalk 98.9, the roar of Memphis. Hey, how about it? Cody and Wolfman both have just texted that they just passed by and saw one of the new Welcome to Tennessee signs on the interstate. Wolfman just crossed the old bridge. He saw the new sign. He says it looks good. Cody, he just wrote, I'm passing one now, and he sent a photo, and it looks great. It really does. It looks clean, looks tight, got that vintage feel to it. It stands out. It really does.
15: It looks like you're entering, the design of it doesn't feel like it's Tennessee, which I like. It feels like you're entering like North Dakota or something like that. It's one of those kind of signs.
14: No, it's kind of got that action lettering. It's at a slant and it's got the 3D effect, kind of like Indiana Jones, you know? Yeah. It just kind of looks cool. And honestly, this photo that Cody sent over, this is great because if you look at it, it looks like the background. Because it's the trees are beyond the sign.
15: Oh, it does, doesn't it? Yeah.
14: And the sign kind of has this Bob Ross thing going on the sides. Not the exact style as Bob Ross, but more, I guess you'd call it, what do they call it? More. It's just very, it's like a graphic. There's a name for it. There's a name for it. It's not photorealistic, illustrative. Put it that way.
15: It looks like a little comic panel, I
14: guess
15: you could say.
14: Exactly. And so, but the way it kind of transitions from the real trees in the background of Cody's photo, like the one on the left, Rivera, if you're looking at it, it kind of looks like that's that tree. It's neat.
15: It does, yeah.
14: But so on the left side, you've got the Memphis Bridge. In the middle, you got the Capitol in Nashville. And on the right, you've got a lot of, you know, you got the rocks, you know, for the hills and mountains of East Tennessee. And it's got the, I always love the Tennessee logo, the three stars. I love that. I love it. I used to use that all the time with the band. We have hoodies and stuff. We want everybody to know we were from Tennessee. So we put the circle with the three stars, the logo there.
15: Did they miss anything on the sign? Should they have added anything else? Or you think it's just enough?
14: I think it's good. I think it's good. I think it's well balanced. I don't think they tried. I dislike it when they try to shove too much stuff in there.
15: Okay.
14: I don't like real busy looking things. I like classic and clean, and that's what it is. But they said that they unveiled it today, but they're already up. They're already out in the wild. So I think that's kind of cool that you guys saw them. All right, appreciate the text there, Wolfman and Cody. All right, as far as the America 250 goes, Donald Trump says, cancel all the bans. I'll just do one of my famous filibustering rallies, which I'm like, come on, man. We've seen that before. No disrespect to the president, but it's not about him. It's about the country. So I was thinking like a parade or pageant of some sort of students from each state dressed up as the founding fathers. You know? And, you know, kids dressed up in their white powdered wigs and such. It's always like a kid with a bald head and then like the colonial hair with a ribbon. with little like bifocals on. There's a little fat kid running around as Ben Franklin. Adorable. Adorable. They should have, you know, marching bands, a marching band from each state, Yankee Doodle and a lot of bunting, Revolutionary War reenactments, a lot of fireworks. You know, I think that that's what we need to do. Something classic, you know? Having bands. I mean, what band is timeless enough to get up there to really commemorate our nation's 250th year in existence? I say just go with Yankee Doodle, man. Get some drummers. Maybe I can do that. I can be like...
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21: Would you willingly risk death for the good of your countrymen? This was the overwhelming patriotism one man heroically possessed. Poland, 1940. Underground resistance leader Witold Pilecki was given a selfless mission to infiltrate and report on the conditions his compatriots faced while imprisoned in the infamous death camp, Auschwitz. To do so, Pilecki willingly allowed himself to be arrested by the Nazis during a street roundup in Warsaw. Once inside, Pilecki not only established an underground resistance within the camp, but also assisted in escapes, even giving up his own early escape plans for an inmate in greater danger. Eventually, though, Pilecki made a 100-kilometer escape journey on foot in 1943, after which he prepared an exhaustive report for Allied forces, which was tragically ignored and regarded as too horrifying to be true. Furthermore, even after the Nazi occupation, Pilecki faced further imprisonment by the Polish communist regime, who would unjustly execute him after a sham trial in 1948. However, Witold Pilecki would gain the recognition he deserved when his true story was released after the fall of communism, earning him the acclaim of his fellow countrymen, who forever remember him as a symbol of selfless patriotism.
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3: Fox News, I'm Tom Graham. A federal appeals court ruling on President Trump's ban on transgender troops in the military.
22: A divided three-judge panel on the D.C. appeals court upheld a lower judge's ruling that President Trump's executive order preventing transgender troops from serving in the military likely violates their constitutional rights. The appeals court did narrow the injunction to apply only to service members still in the military.
3: Fox's Jared Halpern. Homeland Security halting visitors to an immigration detention facility in New Jersey after protests turned violent. Fox's Alexis McAdams is in Newark.
23: Over the weekend, the group started a fire outside a Delaney Hall detention facility in Newark. They threw objects at the law enforcement, and because of the situation, DHS said, we have to temporarily pause the visits to the facility.
3: New Jersey Democrat Governor Mikey Sherrill blames outsiders for the violence. 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
1: 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Here's Josh Rivera.
15: According to Poinsett County records, Tony Allen, the former Memphis Grizzlies star involved in a drug charge in Arkansas, entered a guilty plea to a lesser charge last week. The initial charge against Allen was changed from possession of a controlled substance to possessing an instrument of crime. The misdemeanor carries $500 in fines and court expenses. Now, this all comes after deputies arrested Allen and the driver, William Hatton, following a November 5th, 2025 traffic stop. However, in a statement, Allen denied having any knowledge of the drugs in the vehicle. Quote, I want to be very clear. I was not in possession of, nor was I aware of, the illegal drugs found in the vehicle that belonged to the driver, end quote. And a small fire was reported Sunday at the Cathedral of the Immaculate Conception in Midtown Memphis, and luckily nobody was injured, although damage and the cause of the fire is still under investigation.
1: More news in 30 from the Mitch Wright Plumbing, Heating, and Air News Desk. 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
11: 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I'm Hollywood Hendricks with your total traffic.
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14: In half an hour, we will play Name Drop. Yeah, so if you want to play, just be thinking about it. We'll play at 5:05 as we do. Top of hour number three for Name Drop. Also in a little bit, I went to a graduation party yesterday. My buddy Dave's stepdaughter graduated from high school, and this is a spectacle. Oh my goodness. Rivera, when you graduated high school, what kind of party did you have?
15: It was pretty low-key, just family, friends, and friends. It was honestly pretty innocent.
14: All right, this was a full-on, I don't know. You guys remember the movie Billy Madison? When Billy Madison had a giant party and a band every time he passed another grade in the whole deal he had about, you know, finishing all his grades within 2 weeks?
15: I remember.
14: Oh, yeah. Oh, yeah. He had the rock band. Billy passed the third grade. Oh, what a glorious day! It was like that. It was like that! I was like, what's gonna... Say, this girl, she just graduated high school. I mean, she's a bright girl. She got a great future ahead of her. She's going off to college. But man, and I've noticed this lately. A lot of kids have banners, like when they play sports. Like when you go to a major league ballpark, you know, you'll see a Chipper Jones, you know, there's a big banner of him. You see high school kids with these big vinyl banners. That's just, I don't, the self-esteem movement, man. Nobody ever made a poster of me. Ever, not once. I mean, they made some like Xeroxes of me, you know, in compromising positions, but never posters. These kids, there's so many photos and posters, and it was crazy. Never seen anything like it. That's what I did over there. I want to tell you more about it. coming up in a little bit. Sounds like I'm being critical, but I'm just saying that's how it is now. I got a handshake. I think I got a handshake and a cake when I graduated high school. Oh, no, I'll tell you what I got.
15: That sucks.
14: No, I tell you, I got a handshake, a cake, and I got some Rhodes College mesh basketball shorts. That was my gift for graduation. There were no keys to a car. I was like, hey, congratulations. But it was just, I was expected to graduate high school. And it was like, this is a long time coming. Now get the hell out of my house.
15: I did get a car, though. I did forget to mention that.
14: Oh, you got a car.
15: I had a really crappy one first, and then as a gift, yeah. Also, it was time for me to get a new car because the other one was really bad. But
14: okay,
15: that was a surprise. That was my high school graduation.
14: Did you have a band? Do you have somebody singing about your accolades?
15: No.
14: Okay.
15: No.
14: All right. Well, we'll talk more about it. What kind of graduation parties are you throwing your kids these days? What I want to know. It was a blast, though. I had a great time. All right, let's see. Coming up. Okay, by the way, another note on these Welcome to Tennessee signs. They were just unveiled, and we've seen a couple in the wild. Wolfman saw one en route from Arkansas across a bridge coming back over. And then Cody sent us one. I'm going to guess Cody was in Mississippi coming up. These are the first Welcome to Tennessee signs that feature the governor's name on them. However, the sign that Cody sent does not have the placard that says Governor Bill Lee on it. And it's not unheard of that governors have their names on the Welcome to State signs, because I've seen Kay Ivey's name on the Alabama signs, Brian Kemp on the Georgia signs. I don't know if Tate Reeves is on the Mississippi sign. I can't visualize that in my brain right now. But they usually have it as a separate placard so they can change it out. Because Bill Lee will not be governor for very much longer. It'll likely be Marsha Blackburn on the sign.
15: Yeah, they don't have Governor Tate Reeves' name on it.
14: Okay. All right. So, I don't know. People get upset about that kind of stuff. It's, you know, self-aggrandizing, but it changes each time there's a new governor. All right. 683-0989. Let's get into some trending topics, viral videos, breaking news. It all happens on X. And on Facebook and Instagram, but mostly X, the X-Files. At Nation of Jake is where you can follow me, follow the radio station at News Talk 989, and you can follow Josh Rivera, who got a car for passing the 12th grade, at Josh J. Rivera 12. Okay, first things first, James Tallarico, Democrat candidate for U.S. Senate in Texas, this guy's very strange. This guy thinks there are six genders. He said that abortion was moral. In fact, he justified abortion by saying, well, there's nothing about it in the Bible. So it must be just free and easy, yeah? Let's see. What about the vegan stuff? Running a vegan campaign? He has said a boatload of strange things. He's got very far-left politics, to the left of what anybody would think would be viable in a Senate campaign, a statewide campaign in Texas. He's also seemingly very rehearsed. Check out this little anecdote he likes to tell. And he told it twice at the same time.
0: Well, you know, I've gone to every corner of Texas over the course of this campaign, from Beaumont to El Paso, from Amarillo to Brownsville, and everywhere in between. And I can't tell you the number of people who come up to me at the end of these events and whisper, I'm not a Democrat, like they're in the witness protection program.
14: Yeah, so the whole thing is, I'm not a Democrat, but I'm voting for you. Well, it seemed very workshopped. And it seems like it was written for him. And that's just, those are two of the clips side by side, almost verbatim in the way that he says it, the way he presents it. And so there's just something off about the guy. He had said that he had a girlfriend, because there's been allegations that he is not straight. And on Friday, I believe, it came out that he does have a girlfriend. And her name is Menard. That's her last name. Her name is Brianna Menard. She's a vegan political lobbyist and yoga instructor who previously worked as James Tallarico's chief of staff. She says that she likes to go dance at gay bars in Austin, Texas, which maybe that's where she met James Tallarico. We don't know. But now there are questions about James Tallarico and his girlfriend. Tallarico says he began dating his former chief of staff after she left his office, but then the campaign declined to answer any questions about, were there other staffers that James Tallarico has dated? Because that's probably not where you're supposed to go for any kind of dating, is your own staff. I think she's some 10 years younger than him. And a lot of Democrats are saying, oh, wow, she's hot. Not only does she have a girlfriend, he has a hot girlfriend. And I can tell you right now, that's not true. They tend to say, okay, maybe she's a political 8. She's not. She's a 5. 5.2, maybe. Maybe. So, yeah, there's the latest with James Tallarico. And more to come on this Graham Blattner fell out of Maine.
15: Yeah, I was hoping that you were going to touch on that at some point this week or something, because I'm seeing a lot of clips about that guy.
14: Yeah, well,
15: I want to know what the hoopla is.
14: Yeah, we'll talk a little about Graham Blattner a little bit later in the program. What do you have in your timeline, Rivera?
15: Well, I do have a little bit of an update from fired MSNBC host Joy Reid, because this clip has been making the rounds, specifically on the sports angle, because in this clip, she claims that she has been a Giants fan since she was a kid. She grew up being a Giants fan. And now she can't cheer for the Giants because of Jackson Dart, which I think is silly because it's not like the whole team is rooting for the president. It's just a couple of players and Jackson Dart. So anyways, here's a stupid clip from Joy Reid.
6: Yeah, I have to say, as somebody who grew up as a Giants fan, mm-hmm. I was repulsed by Jackson Dart. And first of all, he didn't say he was happy. He said he was pleasured to uh-huh. meet the president. Which is, really
8: which is what I think what Trump wanted to do was some pleasuring. It seems right. He's talking about the kids' lives a lot.
6: I'm pleasured to meet, what does that even mean? First of all, he's an idiot, okay? Yes. What do you mean you're pleasured to meet the president? Is English your first language? What are you saying, right? And so I was, really kind of repulsed as a Giants fan, former now, because the reality is Donald Trump is not a normal president.
15: So she goes on to say that he's a king, the stuff that they usually regurgitate on a day-to-day basis. But she was trying to make the point that she's not a Giants fan anymore. And I would say, if that's all it took for you to not become a Giants fan, if that's all it took for you to leave the fan base, I don't think you're really a fan in the first place.
14: Yeah, if you're not now, you never were. That whole deal. And Joy Reid, I'm sure she was a huge Giants fan.
15: Yeah, Hochul thing. I doubt you could name their quarterback before Jackson Dart.
14: Right. I don't know how old Joy Reid is. She's probably about my age or a little older. I would just say, all right, hey.
15: 57.
14: She's 57? Okay, she's 10 years older than me. So if I said, hey, Joy Reid, 1987 Giants, give me the quarterback, I guarantee you she could not give you the name. I guarantee you, I couldn't give you the name. I don't know who it was. Was that when LT was terrorizing opposing quarterbacks? Was that around when LT destroyed Joe Theismann's leg? But I couldn't tell you. See, who was a quarterback for the Giants? And I have no idea.
15: I mean, it was Lawrence Taylor that was the most famous player in that period.
14: Yes,
15: but the quarterback was Phil Sims. I just looked it up.
14: Okay, there, Phil Sims.
15: I didn't know. But I don't claim to be a Giants fan.
14: Right, so. But that's what I'm saying. I'm not a Giants fan, but I can name you some Giants. I can name you Brandon Jacobs, who's a running back for the Giants. Who was the guy who caught caught the pass on his head? David Tyree.
15: David Tyree. Yeah.
14: David Tyree, and that was recent. Well, 20 years ago, but it was recently. So yeah, Joy Reid's not a Giants fan. And anybody, listen, I'm a Braves fan, all right? And the Braves fan had a guy, or the Braves had a guy on their team who did something way more embarrassing than Jackson Dart introducing the president. The Braves had a guy named John Rocker. But remember John Rocker. John Rocker, he was a closer. He was a big old just meathead guy. You could throw 100 miles per hour back in the day when not everybody was throwing 100. They did a profile piece in Sports Illustrated. A guy named Jeff Perlman spent the weekend with John Rocker. And John Rocker said all kinds of stuff. John Rocker said all kinds of things that were construed as racist. And he got branded a racist. And I didn't say, well, I'm not a Braves fan anymore because John Rocker's a racist. Or I'm not a Braves fan anymore because Jurickson and Profar got busted for steroids. Why would I do that? Why would I say I'm not? Why would I give up the Braves being my favorite team because one player, did something I didn't like? Jackson Dart has been a Giant for 5 minutes. Isn't that right? I mean, he just started. He's like he was second year.
15: He was drafted like last year or maybe the year before.
14: So
15: or like
14: stop
15: that.
14: It. You were never a Giants fan, Joy Reid. This is a great little clip here. Listen, I walk my dog every day, and I realize a lot of people will get on their phones and they'll be staring at their phones while walking their dog, or they'll have headphones on while walking their dog. And this is a great video. So I guess you got a guy with headphones in and he's walking his dog on a street. Now his dog is trying to pull him over to the side of the street, but this guy's walking right in the middle of the street. So a cop points out what everybody else is thinking.
2: Crazy. Your dog has more situational awareness than you right now. The dog has more situational awareness. Good boy. Take care.
14: That was in Dallas, Texas, where a police officer was trying to get by. This guy was walking his dog on a bridge that was open to traffic. And so he doesn't even notice that there are police cruisers behind them with the lights on. And the dog is trying to pull him over to the side, and he's not reacting. It's great.
2: More situational awareness than you right now. The dog has more situational awareness. Good boy.
14: Oh, man, just getting totally put on blast by the cops over the loudspeaker. It's great. And there's a pedestrian bridge right by this walkway. That's where he should have been. All right, Josh, we have no time for anything else you might have, so save it. All right, coming up, this graduation party. I want to tell you about it. When did we start doing this? When did we start? They had giant.
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17: How would you feel if your hometown became a battlefield? This was the stressful reality one woman would learn to conquer. Richmond, Virginia, 1860. Abolitionist and philanthropist Elizabeth Van Loo is faced with the choice of fleeing north as the threat of civil war draws near. Instead, she decides to stay behind in the capital of the Confederacy, where she not only offers aid to Union POWs, but also helps to organize a sophisticated spy network to help slaves and prisoners escape their unjust bondages, known as the Richmond Underground. Such was the effect of Van Loo's intelligence ring that it was said of her that she represented all that was left of the power of the U.S. government in the city of Richmond. However, she was not alone in her efforts, as it was discovered following the Civil War that she had an African-American spy planted inside of Jefferson Davis's Confederate White House, codenamed Mary Elizabeth Bowser, who played the facade of the dutiful slave while also listening in on vital conversations and stealing information from the president's office. Both Van Loo and Bowser would eventually pass away by 1900, but the efforts of these and other heroic women still live on today in the nation they helped to reunite.
16: Search Daily Deviation at Newstalk989.com for more with producer Max.
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14: All right, welcome back to the Nation of Jake.
19: Yes, have some.
14: 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Name drop coming up in less than 15 minutes, about 5:05, we will play Name Drop. What is our fabulous prize? I always do this. I forget to look it up. Let me look it up for us real quick. Make sure we know what you're playing for. If you do decide to call and to play Name Drop, you could be the winner loading of, oh, check it out, family four-pack of tickets to Nashville Shores Amusement and Water Park. That's right.
15: That time of year. That's right.
14: It is that time of year. You can get over to Nashville Shores. Family four-pack of tickets. Could be a really good time over there. So a nice little getaway to Nashville Shores. And that is our prize for name drop. Something different. Changing it up a little bit. So 683-0989. We'll do that coming up at 5:05. Name drop. All right, so listen, I know I've pretty much told you all you need to know about this party I went to. I mean, these are people who love to party. That's really, I guess, what it comes down to. Like, if you've got the means, and if you've got the venue, my buddy Dave's got a pretty sweet setup. He's got this house with this, like, walkout deck, and under the deck, he's made use of all this space. He's got a pool, and he's got a yard behind the pool where you can do, like, a bunch of badminton and volleyball and stuff, hot tub, that whole thing. So I think that Dave is just one of those guys who likes to party. So whenever there's any kind of occasion, he goes all out. Back in the day when his kids were little, they would have like a bouncy house and a slide for all the parties. You know, so it's always a big bash. This time it was his stepdaughter's graduation. And we got there. Rivera, it was like a carnival. It's no doubt. It was kind of like Billy Madison.
15: They had clowns?
14: Well, there were plenty of clowns there, but no paid clowns.
15: Oh, okay.
14: There was a food truck.
15: Oh my God.
14: There was a food truck, a hibachi food truck.
15: Oh, my God.
14: Yeah, they hired the food truck. And then when you walked in, you had all these photographs of his stepdaughter from kindergarten all the way up to 12th grade. And there were signs everywhere. Everything was done. It was balloons. It was like a balloon arch where you get your picture taken, do like a prom style picture taken. There was a guy playing guitar. There was a guy playing songs, just playing tunes, taking requests. There were cookies. The cookies with her name on them. There was like a dirty soda bar. There was all kinds of stuff, man. It was huge. But I got to thinking, nobody has ever thrown me a party like this. Never. And I've accomplished so much. I mean, you think about what I've accomplished. I mean, how celebrated I am. I mean, I've been in a band, you know. I graduated not only high school, but also college, both with honors. I play drums. Got my own radio show. Nobody's ever printed out a banner of me. But no, she had like her lacrosse. She plays lacrosse or field hockey or whatever girls play. And so she had like, you know, that. But they do this for all the kids now. My nephew, Max, he also graduated from college. His party is yet to be thrown. I'm sure they'll get the fish fry guy out and they'll put up his wrestling photo or whatever. It's crazy, dude. You ever go to a high school, wrestling meet or something? Or any high school sports nowadays, they've got all these banners of these kids with like professional photos and like their numbers. Like, I'm like, what is this? We used to have, when I was real little, when you would get your photo made for rec baseball, GYAA, they might give you a baseball card. That's about the close I ever got to it. I guess I'm just jealous. Just sour grapes is what it is. Everything's so accessible now. Back in the day, you couldn't get, like, cookies with your college logo printed on them. Now, it's like huge industry to this stuff. So, congratulations.
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3: An agreement to pull back. I'm Lisa Lacera, Fox News. President Trump says Israel and Hezbollah agreed to a partial ceasefire in Lebanon.
4: The president says he had a very productive call with Israeli Prime Minister Benjamin Netanyahu and that no Israeli troops will go to Beirut. Israel's government ordered strikes in Beirut's suburbs Monday, a day after ground forces reached deeper into the country than at any point in the last 26 years. To representatives, President Trump says he also had a very good call with Hezbollah and says the militant group agreed that all shooting will stop, adding Israel will not attack them and they will not attack Israel. Both Israel and Hezbollah accused each other of breaking a ceasefire. Iran has insisted Israel stop targeting Lebanon as part of a ceasefire agreement with the U.S.
3: Fox's Jared Halpern at the White House says the U.S. and Iranian forces trade fire.
5: U.S. CENTCOM confirming that its forces intercepted two Iranian ballistic missiles targeting American forces based in Kuwait. They added no American personnel were hurt. That attack coming after U.S. forces carried out strikes on Iranian radar and drone launching facilities in Iran and on Keshem Island. U.S. CENTCOM says the measured and deliberate strikes were in response to Iran shooting down a U.S. drone that was operating in international waters.
3: Fox's Jeff Paul in Dubai. This is Iran continues its blockade of the Strait of Hormuz. Senate Democratic leader Chuck Schumer reacting after the Justice Department complies with a court order and pauses a nearly $2 billion fund meant to compensate allies of President Trump.
6: For MAGA billionaires, cop-beating January 6 insurrectionists and his own family, he wanted no transparency, no oversight, no accountability. It's disgusting.
3: Lawmakers from both parties had raised concerns about the fund and whether people convicted for actions taken on January 6th would be eligible. 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
2: 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Here's Josh Rivera.
7: On Monday morning, the 16-year-old charged of a fatal shooting at Shelby Farms appeared in court. Whether the teenager is transferred to criminal court and tried as an adult is yet to be determined, as the results have not yet been confirmed. This all goes back to the unapproved senior skip day at Shelby Farms Park on April 14th. Shots were fired after someone pulled out an actual handgun during a water gun fight, according to deputies. The shooting claimed the life of 17-year-old Millington Central High School student Corian Bean. And 3 days later, the 16-year-old shooter was taken into custody. The 16-year-old, whose age prevents him from being identified, has been detained in the Shelby County Youth Justice and Education Center since his arrest. And the U.S. Marshals Service reported that the total number of gang members arrested on the streets of Memphis now exceeds 1,000. So far, the Memphis Safe Task Force has arrested over 9,500 violent fugitives and seized more than 1,600 illegal firearms.
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3: 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That's 40 westbound near Hollywood. And a wreck on Hacks Crossroad now at Highway 385. I'm Hollywood Hendricks with your total traffic.
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9: 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I was just looking this up. Just 10 miles from downtown Nashville, Tennessee, on Percy Priest Lake. They got 385 wooded acres beside the stunning 14,000-acre Percy Priest Lake. 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A unique experience for Name Drop. Just something different here. So give me a call, 683-0989. A little more on these new Welcome to Tennessee signs. These are the first Welcome to Tennessee signs on the interstates in the state. I guess these would be on the state lines of Mississippi, Arkansas, Georgia, Kentucky, all around. Over there, which are the Carolinas? North Carolina, over there, OBX. So, you'll see them coming into Tennessee, and they actually feature the name of the governor. Governor Bill Lee. Now, the ones that I've seen, the ones that we've seen in the wild thus far, I mean, today is the rollout, and they've already got a few up. The one that Cody sent over does not have Governor Bill Lee's name on it. It's almost as if it's a separate sign, just a little placard under the Welcome to Tennessee. I like the design. The new design, I just saw a side-by-side of the new design versus the old design. The new design buries that old design. That old design is on the ugly blue background. It's got the white outline of the state of Tennessee. And it's got the name Tennessee in script. And it just says, you know, Welcome to Tennessee. It's nothing special. This new one, though, somebody put a little creativity into it. And it made it look like an old school postcard is what it looks like. Looks like something you go pick up at a Buc-ee's along the interstate. You know, somebody, you know, get yourself a couple of shot glasses. As a Tennessee, and in a postcard. That's what it looks like. And that's it. That's what it's supposed to look like. So I like it. Some people are saying, well, this is the first Welcome to Tennessee sign that's got the governor's name on it. Well, look, Governor Bill Lee is only going to be in office for a short time. So I don't think that his name will be on it all that long. And then it'll be the next governor, whether that is Marsha Blackburn or John Rose or Jerry Green. If Jerry Green's name shows up on those Welcome to Tennessee signs as governor, I will eat my hat. That's an old school phraseology. I'll eat my hat. All right. Well, we're waiting for a player for name drop at 683-0989. I watched something interesting on the television last night. Josh Rivera, have you checked out Spider Noir yet?
10: I've seen the first two episodes, and I like it a lot.
9: It's interesting. Did you watch it in black and white or color?
10: Black and white. Gotta do it that way.
9: Yeah, this has Nick Cage reprising his role as Spider Noir. Now, this came from, this is weird. You know, a lot of mainstream people, normies, don't know about this. I didn't know about it until I watched that Spider-Verse cartoon. There are many different Spider-Men from different universes, the multiverse, so to speak. And there's one who is Depression era, New York City. Think, yeah, see, gangster, see, yeah, crime bosses and such, see, that kind of deal. And so, I guess, what's his name? Ben Reilly is the name of this Spider-Man.
10: Private detective.
9: Private detective Ben Reilly and photographer. Because there are different threads with great power comes great responsibility. All the Spider-Men in all these different universes or in the multiverse, they all have somebody in their life that they've lost who gave them the advice, like Uncle Ben did with Peter Parker: with great power comes great responsibility. That said, this Spider-Man, and it's Nick Cage, so you know it's going to be awesome. He's suffered loss, decides he doesn't want to be Spider-Man anymore, and he's decided just to drink heavily. And so I kind of like the spin on Spider-Man. It's cool so far. I watched the first episode, and I'll just say this. I'm intrigued by Spider-Noir. I think it's pretty well done. I thought it was pretty neat. So that's something I've been watching. If you want to watch too, we can confer about it if you'd like. Now there's other news that is coming out. I got caught up in the Friday news dump, but Wanda Halbert, there has been a sighting, a Wanda Halbert sighting. Now, she's on her way out of office as Shelby County clerk. She will no longer be the Shelby County clerk. She cannot screw things up for much longer. She still has a few months. Now, as far as the ouster proceedings against Wanda Halbert, I mean, they scheduled this thing for 1 week before her term is up. So it's almost a moot point. I mean, they should have allowed these ouster proceedings to go through a year ago, but they kept on. Judge Felicia Corbin Johnson kept either granting the motion to dismiss based on standing or postponing it or continuing it. So Wanda Halbert should be out of everybody's hair soon. However, she did run for Shelby County Criminal Court Clerk, and she lost that primary on May 5th by 126 votes. She thinks that margin is a little too slim. She's demanding a recount. She has filed a lawsuit against the Shelby County Election Commission because the way she puts it is, she claims information has come to her that about 1,700 absentee ballots may have remained unprocessed and not reflected in the total count. I would like to know how that information came to her. Where did she get that information, that number? Now, she says she currently lacks access to records to verify those 1,700 absentee ballots not having been counted, so she's requesting a list of records be preserved and produced for a recount. And you know what? I'm going to say this, not in defense of Wanda Halbert, but if I lost an election by 126 votes, I might request a recount too. That's very close. I mean, you realize how close that is. And if there were any outstanding ballots, I mean, that could easily make up for it. So, I mean, take Wanda Halbert and her ineptitude out of it. If you lose any election where there were 40,000, 80,000, whatever, how many thousand plus votes cast, in this case, it was almost 40,000 votes. And if I lost by 126 votes, 126, I might request a recount. And I don't know if I'm going to start making stuff up. I mean, what are the sources? How did this information of 1,700 absentee ballots get to her? Is this a source, trust me, bro, kind of thing? Or is this just sour grapes? Because also, if I'm Wanda Halbert, listen, if I'm Jake and I'm running for office, and it's so close, within 200 votes, I might say, hey, let's just count them again. Let's just count them again, and if you count them again and it comes to the same result, then I will bow out and I'll concede. I could see where the margin would have you, hey, why not? You miss 100% of the shots you do not take. Ask for the recount. Now, if I were Wanda, that complicates things a little bit. Because if you're Wanda Halbert, and I wouldn't say she's elderly, she's no spring chicken, but she's not, she still has to work, right? So she's making 130 grand as the Shelby County clerk now, which is way too much to pay somebody who is of such little value. When it comes to, she's bad at her job. If she were hired in the private sector, she would have been fired a long time ago. And she probably would have claimed some sort of wrongful termination. That said, she is used to making 130 grand. She has for the past 8 years made $130,000 per year. Well, now she's going to be out of a job come September. And nobody in their right mind would hire her. Her resume is out there. Her resume has been the last 8 years of absolute turmoil at the Shelby County Clerk's office. Again, unprecedented problems with the Shelby County Clerk's office. Problems that in my 47 years on planet Earth, I have never witnessed. Whether it was Wayne Mashburn, Donna Crason, or whoever's name I forget. And the only reason I know the names of the past Shelby County clerks is because A, when I started driving and had to get my plates renewed, my tags, I remember when I first started driving seeing Donna Crason's name on there. Going over to Carrefour Mall, taking a number. And the only reason I remember Wayne Mashburn is because I looked it up after Wanda Halbert's office did such a poor job. I had to look it up. There's a general rule with local government. If they're doing their job, you don't know their names. If the school board is doing a good job, you don't know any of the members. You don't know Tawana Murphy. You don't know Sable Ote. You don't know Joyce Dorse Coleman. You don't know Keith Porter. You don't know any of their names. But we know their names. We know their names because they're doing a bad job. Quick, Rivera, who's the assessor of property in Shelby County?
10: No idea.
9: No idea, right? No idea. It's Melvin Burgess, I believe. But you have no idea because he's doing a fine job. And the only reason I really know is because he ran for mayor. So the fact that Wanda Halbert's name, I think that name recognition to a point helps you, but after a point it hurts you. The fact that Wanda Halbert is a household name, the fact that Wanda Halbert could go by one name. We could just say Wanda. If somebody in Shelby County just said, oh, Wanda, you know exactly who they're talking about. That's a feat. That is not easy to do. There's no, who else in Shelby County can just go by one name? There's Wanda.
10: Ja, I know it's not a politician, but
9: you know. Yeah, I mean Ja. He's a global celebrity.
10: I know. Just like an actual, yeah. Not
9: Mongo.
10: An
9: I mean, there's Mongo.
10: Mongo could be one.
9: I mean, Mongo and Wanda. That's all you got. Let me first names, because Lawler. I mean, you can say Jerry Lawler, but again, he's a superstar. I mean, I'm talking about non-celebrity. I'm talking about government people. Like government people. I guess maybe Tawana Murphy is getting there, but we always just call her Tawana Murphy, right? I think that Wanda Halbert was so spectacularly bad at her job, she's like Cher or Madonna. She has one name that everybody recognizes, and it's not good recognition. It's not good. So she wants a recount. And this is really because she's got to be the criminal court clerk in her mind, or else she's not going to have a job because who in the holy hell would hire her? You see Wanda Albert on a resume? Oh, thanks for your resume. It's going into file 13, if you know what I mean. All right, 683-0989. We can talk about Wanda if you'd like. We got a severe thunderstorm watch. We will get a look at the radar, find out what to expect. Also, we got this Graham Plattner character up there in Maine. I think they're probably going to look to cut bait pretty soon because a bunch of stuff is coming out about this guy, and none of it's good. And this is the guy...
11: 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You know, there's nothing I hate more than dishonest business practices. 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
18: What risks would you be willing to take to tell a compelling story? Little did one woman know that her answer to this question would forever transform the shape of journalism. New York, 1887. 23-year-old journalist Nellie Bly is tasked with a harrowing assignment: to investigate the living conditions of a mental institute on an island in the East River. To do so, Bly heroically posed as a patient in order to experience and report on such matters firsthand, which would lead to the publication of an exposé that prompted governments to push for greater reforms in funding for mental health care. However, Bly would continue to challenge her boundaries as a journalist, as just 2 years later, she would embark on an ambitious solo trip around the world in order to beat the fictional record in Jules Verne's novel Around the World in 80 Days, which she would inevitably complete in just 72 days, further cementing her status as a female pioneer in the male-dominated field. Nellie Bly would go on to become the first female combat journalist during World War I, before tragically passing away from pneumonia at the age of 57 in 1922. And yet, she is forever remembered as a foundress of investigative journalism, whose impact continues to inspire the countless women who follow in her footsteps.
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9: All right, so I'm getting some text here on the Rick's Powder Coating text line at 683-0989. People are all texting in Willie as names that you would know just by one first name. Yeah, I guess. Okay, first of all, you're referring to Willie Harrington, who was mayor forever. What, he's mayor 91 through 09? Do I have that right? Willie Harrington, Mayor Harrington, King Willie, 91 to 09, he was mayor. He was mayor for like 18 years, 20 years, something like that. Okay, two things here. One, you're making my point for me. The man was mayor for 20 years. So, yes, you would say, okay, Willie, you give that. If you're talking just somebody about anybody in Shelby County, you say, yeah, Willie over there. Yeah, you might think Willie Harrington. However, you would probably call him King Willie, wouldn't you? I mean, if you were making the point and you were talking about Willie Harrington, you probably wouldn't just say Willie. You would probably call him King Willie because that was what people called him, especially in the context of politics. Yeah, W.W. Harrington, Dr. Harrington, King Willie. Wanda is just Wanda. If I say Wanda, you know exactly who I'm talking about, Wanda Halbert. And I guess, you know, how long was she on the city council? At least 4 years? How long was she on the school board? At least 4 years? And she's 8 years? Yeah, she's been in office. She rivals that of Willie Harrington. Willie was, however, he was on the school superintendent for a while before he became the mayor of Memphis. But still, I mean, she's in, that's rarefied air to be a one-named politician. Somebody that everybody knows exactly who you're referring to. Wanda. I don't know a lot of Wandas. I had a bus driver one time named Brenda, and we called her Wanda. Just as an insult, just kind of as out of disrespect. You know, Wanda sounds like Brenda, so we called her Wanda, and she got mad. Wanda's not a name that you run into a lot this day and age. It's kind of an old lady's name. You think that Wanda has made a comeback on account of the Wanda the Witch
10: from
9: the Marvel movies?
10: Nah, I don't think so.
9: Wanda. I don't know. Wanda's a interesting name. I might look up the name visualizer to see when Wanda was most popular. It's a unique name in that very few Wandas out there. Name visualizer. And there's nothing wrong with the name. It's a U.S. baby name popularity visualizer. Let's look up Wanda. See when Wanda peaked. Wanda. Here we have it. Wanda. Let's see. Bunch of Wandas in 1920. Or see, the 1930s.
10: Like a Gertrude or something.
9: Yeah, that's when Wanda was at the height of her powers. And then it declined for a while. And then went right back up. Let's see, in the 50s. So that's probably where... I think Wanda Howard was born in the 50s? She's 70-something? No.
10: I think she's more like a 60s kid. Born in the 60s, probably, if I had to guess.
9: Probably. But then it just drops off. Like, no, but by 1980, there were almost no Wandas, and now Wanda's, it's down to nothing. No Wandas anymore. So, Wanda is an endangered species, and she's holding on for dear life, demanding a recount, because she's got...
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18: What's the boldest idea you've ever had? Sometimes, all it takes to bring people together is a single dream. Canada, 1977. Teenage athlete Terry Fox is diagnosed with a form of cancer that necessitated the amputation of his right leg. Nevertheless, Fox was grateful for the care he was given and sought to raise awareness about the importance of cancer research. And so, he proposed a bold idea: a solo run across the country, during which he sought to raise $24 million, or $1 per Canadian citizen at the time. Armed with a prosthetic running leg, Fox began his Marathon of Hope in 1980 at the tip of the Canadian East Coast. From there, he continued to run 26 miles per day, during which he was encouraged by fans of his noble cause. Unfortunately, after 143 days and 3,339 miles, Fox was forced to quit his run after his cancer had returned and spread to his lungs, which would lead to his untimely death at the age of 22 in 1981. However, not only has Terry Fox become a national hero, but more than $900 million have since been donated in his name toward the cause for a cure he gave his life for.
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22: Fox News, I'm John Saucier. President Trump says talks with Iran have been moving at a rapid pace. The president also spoke with Israel and Hezbollah, who've settled on a ceasefire. Congressman Brian Mass on Fox talking about the White House's strategy in the latest rounds of negotiations.
23: We understand exactly what Iran and the IRGC are doing. Iran and the IRGC are saying, hey, any peace, any ceasefire is contingent upon Hezbollah in Lebanon not being attacked along with any of their other proxies.
22: The Senate at a standstill on funding border security as lawmakers return to session. Senate Majority Leader John Thune says Democrats are unwilling to fund ICE and CBP.
24: That's $0 for a physical presence at our nation's border. $0 to deport criminals who have made their way into our country illegally.
22: Democrats and Republicans criticizing the Justice Department's anti-weaponization fund. 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
9: 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It's hot today, some 93 degrees for the high. Right now it's about 91, partly cloudy. Talking about some severe weather, I don't know if that's still in effect. I'm not really seeing anything about the thunderstorm watch. Looks like there will be some precipitation, maybe some thunderstorms later, but 30-35% chance. I'm not seeing the National Weather Service warning or a thunderstorm watch. So maybe things have changed. Before the end of the show, we will make sure and confirm all of that. I mean, regardless, if it rains, it rains. If not, it won't. And so deal with that. You know, right now, hopefully the cold front will come in mid-80s the rest of the week, which is a little more manageable than the 93. I mean, just it's coming on you real fast with the humidity. I mean, over the weekend, it got a touch warm, but 93, yeah. Oh, it's only June 1st now, okay? It's kind of like the heat came on strong and all the Pride Month stuff took a break. I get a lot of emails each day. I look at my email box. Let's see. I got one from Sam's Club. The email doesn't reference Pride Month. 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Custom Inc. is not trying to sell me any kind of rainbow shirts. Maybe they're getting a little bit more targeted. Maybe they understand I'm not the target for any LGBTQ propaganda, so they're not sending it to me. Let's see. Tractor Supply, Dick's Sporting Goods, AtlantaBraves.com. I get a lot of trash. I think is most of your email inbox mailing list stuff?
10: Yeah, my dude, you have no idea how many freaking emails I get. Not my work email, that's pretty tame.
9: Yeah.
10: But my personal, it's like in the 65,000 range.
9: Well, see, I have to scroll 1, 2, 3, 4, 5, 6, 7, 8, 9, 10, 11, 12, 13, 14, 15. 20 before I get an actual, I don't have any emails from people. I'm looking. Oh, here, my wife emailed me something. I email myself. It's just all newsletters. It's all notifications from Sam's Club and the tire shop and Venmo. And why do you even check my email? All right. 683-0989. Anything you got for me, send it along. There's a name you're probably hearing more and more about as we go. All you news junkies know this name already. Anybody who's just a normal person, you probably haven't heard much about him yet, but you're going to. All right, his name is Graham Plattner. What you know about Graham Plattner so far is that he is the Democrat candidate for U.S. Senate in Maine. See, Democrats are trying to win back the Senate. But in two key states, they have nominated candidates who probably have either no chance or they're not helping themselves at all. We talked about James Tallarico, the far-left progressive pastor from Texas. Now, he beat out Jasmine Crockett in that primary, and in every 6 years, remember, every 4 years, they talk about flipping Texas blue. It was Beto O'Rourke, it was Wendy Adams, it was somebody, Colin Allred. They're like, oh yeah, it's time to flip Texas blue. I don't see it happening with a James Tallarico. I just don't see it happening. Now, up in Maine, different story altogether. There is one Republican Senate in all of New England, and it's Susan Collins. And Susan Collins is about the most moderate, mealy-mouthed Republican that you could imagine. There is nothing extreme. She is the one that you have to really convince. It was Collins and Murkowski. Collins and Murkowski. Collins from Maine, Murkowski from Alaska. They were always the ones who you got to convince Collins and Murkowski, because they're real moderate, if not just rhino, mealy mouth, barely Republicans. So Maine has been a target. So they don't get like a moderate Democrat up in Maine. They nominate the most radical far left Bernie fight the oligarchy candidate, which might be okay up in Maine. It might be all right if it wasn't such a flawed candidate. This is Graham Plattner we're talking about. This guy, I guess in the Democrat Party's attempt to win back males, they want to get like a guy's guy. So Graham Plattner is a Marine, I believe, who served in the Middle East. I'm not exactly what his service record is. I know he served in Iraq. He's an oyster farmer, guy's guy, has a beard. He also, though, had a Nazi tattoo. And you probably heard more about the Nazi tattoo than you did about Graham Plattner, the candidate. But really, what else do you need to know? The guy had a Nazi tattoo. He had a Totenkopf tattooed on his chest. And he wore it for some 18 years before somebody found out about it, because he took his shirt off drunk and dancing at a wedding in his underwear. And so somebody noticed that skull and crossbones is a very particular skull and crossbones. That's a Totenkopf, which was the symbol that was worn by the Nazi officers at concentration camps. Some will say it's a tattoo associated with Nazism. No, it is a very specific tattoo, not just associated with Nazism. It was worn by Nazis. So he had that tattooed on his chest. When somebody found out about it, he had it covered up. All right, so Nazi tattoo. Everybody said, okay, everybody makes mistakes. So they've been covering for the guy with the Nazi tattoo. Not only did he have a Nazi tattoo, he's been an active Redditor. Now, if you know about the website Reddit, there's all kinds of people on Reddit. All right, very niche interests on Reddit. You can find something on Reddit for anybody. There's a difference between going on Reddit and being a Redditor. All right, if you're a Redditor, that means you are really into whatever you're into. So Graham Plattner, he went on Reddit and he gave all kinds of opinions. And these opinions, they don't go away. You can't go just to take it off Reddit. The internet is forever. So I guess as a younger guy who had been through it, you know, he'd been off to war. He had come back. He's developing his opinions. And a lot of them are, let's just say, problematic when you're trying to run for Senate. And that's what a lot of young people are finding out, is that all that stuff you did online, all those things you did, all those things you recorded in the era with everybody with a cell phone, with a camera on it, everything you've decided to share about yourself, it's still out there and people are going to find out about it. So not only did he have the Nazi tattoo, he also denigrated the service of a Marine who was shot up by the Taliban, a Purple Heart recipient. He said that he got what was coming to him and he should have died. He said that women who have been sexually assaulted should take some responsibility for that situation. He's called for political violence. He praised Hamas's raid that killed five Israelis. He suggested that fighting fascism is best done with guns, which, yeah, that's part of the game, isn't it? You call your opponents Nazis. You call your opposition Nazis, then you can justify killing them because they're Nazis. But when you yourself have a Nazi tattoo, that's a little harder to justify. Let's see. He used the ACAB slogan, "All cops are bastards." He called rural Americans racist and stupid. He's identified himself as communist and socialist. And then the latest is the story that broke over the weekend.
10: All right.
9: Graham Plattner, who's running for Senate in Maine, he had a Kick account. Rivera, what do we know about Kick?
10: Like the old Kick? I don't really know.
9: K-I-K.
10: K-I-K. That's an old messaging app that I used to use in middle school.
9: All right. Yeah. So young people are on Kick.
10: Long time ago. Well, I didn't even think it was still being used these days.
9: Oh, it's still being used.
10: Wow.
9: It's still being used and it's known like for. Yeah. And look, it's something that, say, a 30 or 40-year-old dude should not be on.
10: No.
9: Well, he was on the Kick app, and so now he is facing a sexting scandal. Here we have it from The Hill. A sexting scandal is threatening to torpedo the insurgent Senate campaign of Democrat Graham Plattner, who may represent the party's best chance of ousting longtime GOP incumbent Senator Susan Collins. Plattner reportedly sent sexually explicit messages to multiple women, something his wife, Amy Gertner, discovered in the spring of 2025. Mind you, they've been married since 2023. So not even 2 years into his marriage to this lady, Amy Gertner, she's found all his sexually explicit messages that he has sent to women on this Kick app. Gertner notified Plattner's campaign last year, and the campaign decided to deem it a private matter. So they didn't come out with it. But now the issue is public. I guess a former staffer who knew about it, I'll let it slip. It's become the latest threat to a campaign critical for a Democrat chance to win back the Senate. The party needs to gain 4 seats to win back the majority, and doing so without winning back Maine is an exceptionally high hurdle. So this dude, on top of having the Nazi tattoo and, you know, wishing death on a Purple Heart recipient, just all the stuff that he said and that he's done, he's sending shirtless photos or naked photos of himself with a towel to at least a dozen women, was alleged, and they said no, it was no more than 6. So this dude is just a problem, and things keep coming out and they keep coming out. Now here's the latest. Just since we've been talking about Graham Plattner, now a sexting scandal on top of the Nazi tattoo, on top of the comments made about women being sexually assaulted. Now we have Graham Plattner discussed buying cocaine in now deleted Reddit posts and admitted to drug use and partying it up while backpacking during paid military leave. The post from 2020 recalled Plattner's travels through Europe just before leaving the Marine Corps in 2008. He says, "I was making a pretty penny doing just about nothing. Went backpacking through Europe on the government dime, walked the Camino de Santiago, did some drugs, and had a blast partying it up in hostels across the continent." Plattner highly recommended the drug-fueled experience to other Reddit users. "No regrets," he wrote in February of 2020. Plattner, who was running to unseat Susan Collins, discussed buying cocaine in another post from around the same time. Plattner responded to someone who asked about a Coast Guard seizure of 12,000 pounds of cocaine valued at $312 million. He said, "Street value. I always wonder what street you're buying your cocaine on, because it's not the street I'm buying my cocaine on." More like kilogram, Plattner. So this dude has all kinds of problems, but still, Democrats, they won't tote. This is somebody who Elizabeth Warren said, "This is my kind of guy." So he got the endorsements of all these Democrats who are currently serving in the Senate, this is their guy, and they still, like, even after all this stuff coming out, they still won't cut ties. I mean, they probably will soon, because this isn't all that's come out. They're just getting started. In fact, here's Bernie Sanders when asked if he is going to stick by Graham Plattner.
6: 60% of our people are living paycheck to paycheck.
9: Okay.
6: People can't afford health care. They can't afford groceries.
9: All right, skip a bit, dude.
6: On his marriage. And my understanding is that his wife, Amy, who I've met, indicated they love each other. But maybe we focus on the issues facing the American people, the people of Maine, and not the marriage issues facing Graham Plattner.
7: But is sending sexually explicit messages?
9: All right, so he's sending sexually explicit messages to women, some of whom might be underage if it's on this Kick app, right? Right? It'd be like a grown man in his 30s or 40s being on Snapchat. What in the world? This guy has shown a pattern of poor decisions. Some of the things he's accused of may be criminal. And this is a guy you're going to sit by. You're going to stand by. I mean, don't you give up the moral high ground then. Because I don't want to hear anything about Donald Trump being a felon or Donald Trump and E. Jean Carroll or Donald Trump and Epstein. I don't want to hear any of it. I mean, they'll still say it. They'll still keep saying it. But what's so special about this guy? Don't they have a Democrat governor, Mills? Can't she run? That's unreal. So, yeah, we're learning a lot about Graham Plattner. He's not standing up to the scrutiny. He and Tallarico. It's going to be tough for them come November. All right, 683-0989 is my number.
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12: Eating a healthy diet is not only good for you physically, it can also keep your brain sharp as you age. According to a new study out of China, people who most closely followed the MIND diet slowed aging in key structures inside their brains by more than 2 years. The MIND diet is a combination of the Mediterranean diet, which we talk a lot about, and the DASH diet, which stands for Dietary Approaches to Stop Hypertension. All three of these diets are similar, but the MIND diet puts more of an emphasis on berries, beans, leafy green vegetables, fish, poultry, whole grains, olive oil, and nuts. You're not going to eat foods with a lot of saturated fat. We're talking cheese, butter, red meat, or anything fried. You really don't have to eat like this 100% of the time. That's the key. Just do the best that you can. I'm Dr. Sanjay Gupta, helping you live a better life.
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17: How would you feel if your hometown became a battlefield? This was the stressful reality one woman would learn to conquer. Richmond, Virginia, 1860. Abolitionist and philanthropist Elizabeth Van Loo is faced with the choice of fleeing north as the threat of civil war draws near. Instead, she decides to stay behind in the capital of the Confederacy, where she not only offers aid to Union POWs, but also helps to organize a sophisticated spy network to help slaves and prisoners escape their unjust bondages, known as the Richmond Underground. Such was the effect of Van Loo's intelligence ring that it was said of her that she represented all that was left of the power of the U.S. government in the city of Richmond. However, she was not alone in her efforts, as it was discovered following the Civil War that she had an African-American spy planted inside of Jefferson Davis's Confederate White House, codenamed Mary Elizabeth Bowser. who played the facade of the dutiful slave, while also listening in on vital conversations and stealing information from the president's office. Both Van Loo and Bowser would eventually pass away by 1900. But the efforts of these and other heroic women still live on today in the nation they helped to reunite.
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9: All right, welcome back to the program for a few minutes more. 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You know, something we talked about at the top of the show about the gay horses. This was a song. Somebody sent me a song. Greg sent me this song about gay horses.
1: I found a gay horse. There it is. Look how gay it is. Hello, gay horse. I don't care that you're gay. That's the thing. I'm a very accepting person.
9: All right. So anyway, apparently these are alpacas, and this guy thinks they're just gay horses. And I learned I was not imagining back in the day there was a full-on sales pitch to be an alpaca farmer. On late-night TV, there was an infomercial for alpacas.
18: Wake up to the wonderful world of alpacas.
19: We've been raising alpacas for 9 years now. I retired 2 years ago because of the alpacas, and it's just been a wonderful lifestyle.
20: And I was a nurse. I retired 7 years ago and have been raising these guys.
9: They've been raising alpacas. And this was something they were pitching to you on late-night TV. It was a full minute of the joys of alpacas. Although this song sounds like that Million Miles song. It's a Vanessa Carlton. Listen to this. Listen to the song in the background. It's odd. I thought that was the song for a minute, but this predates the song. Oh. You know what I'm talking about? Diddle, diddle, diddle. Anyway, Rivera, what did you learn this afternoon?
10: I learned that you had a pretty sad graduation gift slash party slash
9: well,
10: lack thereof.
9: Here's where I recall. I recall my family being there. I graduated the Mid-South Coliseum, went back to the house, had some cake and a little celebration with the family. I probably got some money.
10: Don't forget the handshake.
9: I got the handshake for sure. When you want the handshake, your pops give you a handshake. Says, hey, good job. Although this was expected of you, and so this is just a formality. I probably got a little bit of money, but I did get a Rhodes College, probably a sweatshirt and some mesh shorts. But then I just went out and partied with my friends. You know, that was it. That was how we did it back then. You graduate, and then you just go out after graduation. Stand around and talk about all your big dreams. What are you going to do now? But we didn't do like a huge Billy Madison party with a band. You know, having a band and a pool party every time you pass a grade. Come on. All right. I can't get over this alpacas thing. We learned that Wanda Halbert will not take no for an answer. You almost have to admire it in a way. She lost a criminal court clerk race by 126 votes, and she is demanding a recount. She is suing the Election Commission because she needs access to all the materials because information has come to her, not sure where from. She says that she has it on good authority. There are 1,700 uncounted absentee ballots. How she got that information, we don't know. But she claims she may have won, that not all the ballots were counted. So we'll see what happens with Wanda Halbert's attempt to overturn the election results from May 5th. All right, that does it for us today. We'll be back tomorrow.
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1: Oh, hot damn, Jeff Foxworthy is on this radio show you're listening to right now, today. We're still not sure why ourselves, but a man whose face belongs on the comedy Mount Rushmore, while his redneck relatives would undoubtedly be shooting off fireworks in the parking lot, is going to be joining us to discuss his new Fox Nation comedy special. And you got to wish him luck, because people who know comedy far and wide think the funniest act anywhere in America right now happens to be Jill Biden. I mean, man, oh boy, oh man, Jilly making the rounds over the weekend, trying to tell people with a straight face she had no idea there was anything wrong with Joe.
2: Sell crazy someplace else. We're all stocked up here.
1: I mean, if we were to take her at her word and really believe that Jill Biden never noticed anything wrong with Joe Biden, literally anything, with this guy right here.
3: We hold these truths to be self-evident. All men and women created by... You know the thing.
1: If you're telling me Jill Biden went 4 years and never noticed anything wrong with that guy, then at the very least, we should all be able to agree that it was Jill Biden's cocaine in the White House after all.
4: That's true. That is true.
1: 888-788-9910 if you want to be a part of today's show. We've got Foxworthy, we've got Lydia Moynihan, and of course your calls, texts, tweets, carrier pigeons. You know the deal. You're all welcome. Be a Republican, be a Democrat. Just don't be a happy Monday, everybody. I am in New York for the full week. Saturday night, we are in Maryland, Hagerstown, Maryland. The event is sold out. It's completely sold out. You cannot see me do stand-up comedy this Saturday night. I know that's a lot for people to deal with. Yeah, it's a lot. It's a lot. Okay. But the three venues in California in July, July 17th, 18th, and 25th, we're going to be in Monterey, Napa, and we're going to be up in, of course, we're going to be in Anaheim. All three of those dates are about to sell out. I'm bringing Jenny and Lincoln. Lincoln's going to open the show. So if you want to meet the Failas, the Jackson 3, you still have a window left to get tickets at foxacrossamerica.com. But as I said earlier, I am not letting go of this Jill Biden thing this week. I know it kind of started late in the news cycle last week, but she's going to be making the rounds the next couple of days because she has a book coming out. The reason the Jill Biden thing bothers me, it's not because a spouse was trying to protect their husband and she needs to move products. She's, you know, there's a calculus. She has a book coming out and they've decided to attempt to make this a sympathy buy. Meaning, hey, American wives, gullible middle-aged women who vote left, stop telling your boy to cut off his ween and dress up as a girl for a minute. I need your attention. Jill has been wronged by society. You don't understand. She's a victim here, okay? She was just minding her business as a first lady who paid her dues to lead this country. And wouldn't you know it, age caught up to her husband at the worst possible time. That would be believable if it weren't for the 5 years that were leading up to the debate.
5: Tell him like it is.
1: Like Joe Biden glitching out at the debate, we know that. Okay? But here is Joe Biden 5 years before the debate in 2020.
6: You know, the rapidly rising
1: That was an answer to a question.
7: We have a president that is clearly not all there.
1: And we all knew that. And the fact that, you know, Biden imploded on the debate stage after they probably shot him up with so much B-12 it exhausted him might have been a revelation to people who never watched Fox News or only got comedy from Colbert and Kimmel. I'm using comedy in air quotes. But any other rational observer who watched Joe Biden over the course of the last 4 or 5 years knew the engine was running. There was nobody behind the wheel. Here's Biden in 2022. Okay. Tell me if you can catch something wrong with this clip. It's clip one.
8: Let me start off with two words. Made in America. Made in America.
1: He says two words. Made in America.
9: Just a bit outside. He tried the corner and missed.
1: Two words. Made in America. That's three words, Joe. And we all knew that. And again, I'm not mad at Joe Biden. Okay, she is an elder abusing sociopath who got drunk on power. And now she's trying to dupe gullible middle-aged housewives into bankrolling the rest of her retirement. And it's a scam. But I'm not even mad at the scam. I get the grift. Like, I tell you, I love Bernie Sanders. Bernie Sanders, I truly respect Bernie Sanders' hustle. Okay, he is literally telling you capitalism is the devil. And he's selling you tickets, like a capitalist, to hear his lecture.
4: Pay up, suckers.
1: I genuinely think it's brilliant. I love Bert. Like, I've been in politics since he was mad at the millionaires and the billionaires. Like, when I started out, say, 2016, I was doing Kennedy's show as a guest. Every time you turned on the TV, it was the millionaires and the billionaires are the problem. And the 1% with the millionaires and the billionaires. But now, if you noticed, every time he gets on TV, he's like, the billionaires are evil. We must stop the billionaires. Why? Because he is now a millionaire. So he doesn't care anymore. The hustle moved up. Do you understand? If Bernie catches a hot streak with this fighting the oligarchy private jet tour, you know, we could be a few years removed from him getting up there and being like, the trillionaires are the devil, and we must do something to stop the trillionaires. Because by then, he will be a billionaire. That would be the goal. He is a capitalist to his core. I respect him because he is an out-and-out grifter. And I'm not mad about Jill Biden's grift to get more power. What I'm mad about is they were willing to ghost ride the presidency. Meaning, I said this every day Biden was in office. I said, hey, guys, I know Rachel Maddow's telling you he's fine, but you know who's not taking their cues from Rachel Maddow? Our enemies.
5: Correctamundo.
1: Xi Jinping was not watching Biden get lost leaving the stage or telling the world that cannibals ate his Uncle Bozy randomly or shaking hands with invisible people or asking where Jackie Walorski happens to be 1 year after she died. Okay, Xi Jinping, Vladimir Putin are not forming an opinion of Joe Biden's cognitive abilities based on what they're telling him on CNN and MSNBC.
5: I am very willing to let the American public judge my physical and mental fitness.
1: So you understand, okay, that they were endangering every single person in this country. If you're a liberal, they weren't helping you by shielding the fact that we had a liberal president who had no idea what state he was in half the time. Do you know the famous story about the debate prep that came out after they pulled him off the ticket? How he took a 2-week break after flying back from an overseas trip. Again, when you fly back from an overseas trip, they tried to make a big deal out of the trip. They're like, well, he flew a long way. Okay, boarding class N on a Southwest flight without an assigned seat, where he'd be lucky to get one bag onto the plane, and he's in row 27, the one that doesn't recline because you're leaning against the bathroom. We've all flown in that seat. When you're the president of the United States, you're not flying in that seat. You're flying in Air Force One. You are in a flying hotel with your own private bedroom and your own personal chef and a masseuse and an office and any food you want and any nap you need. The point is, saying Biden went on a foreign trip does not absolve him of his presidential duties.
9: Not even close.
1: Not even a little. Okay. But the idea that he was in the process of prepping for the debate, if you know this famous story, it's one of my favorite things in politics, is a top Biden aide who was working on his debate prep team said he was very disinterested in debate prep. And at one point they asked him a question and he said, you know what? I'm tired. I don't feel like doing this right now. And he jumped in the pool wearing a suit. That's amazing. Oh, man. But stick with me. Okay, that's a story I heard when I was in D.C. the last time I was in D.C. And it came on pretty high authority. And it's one of those stories you want to believe it's true, but you don't need to know it's true to know there was something wrong with the guy because he was making up words.
10: I'll lead an effective strategy to mobilize true and international effort to pressure.
1: So when you hear Jill Biden here, let me give you some of the clips. What she's trying to do is sell a book. She's trying to create sympathy for herself and the people willing to ghost ride this country so they could maintain their grip on power. And now she wants to be paid for it on the back end. the balls of these people. Clip two.
7: He was fine. I mean, he was fine. It was inexplicable.
4: But what if that had happened during a meeting with foreign leaders or something like that?
7: I don't know how to answer that.
1: Oh, come on, Jill Biden.
9: Get her out. Get her out of here.
1: And it's a fair question. But you know who should have been asking that question 2 years ago, 3 years ago, 4 years ago? Are you ready for it? That same reporter who just asked it now.
11: Bingo.
1: Okay, everybody saw the same thing. We were all watching Joe Biden. They were putting down fluorescent tape on the floor. It was a publicly known thing that they were putting fluorescent tape on the floor because they got so sick of him getting lost, leaving stage as the sitting president of the United States, that they gave him tape. Just, hey, when you're done speaking, look down, go towards the tape. And you know what happened? He still continued to get lost.
12: Biden is such a disaster.
1: So you understand reporters should have been watching him get lost and said to themselves, well, what if he is in a meeting with Xi Jinping alone? Or what if he's in a meeting with Vladimir Putin alone? And the answer to what would we do if that happened is that's why we didn't book one-on-one meetings. Okay, he didn't do anything alone. He didn't run his own cabinet meetings. You know, you watch Donald Trump have two-hour live cabinet meetings in the middle of the day where he sits down with the entirety of his cabinet, gives a 40-minute speech, listens to, you know, 20 minutes of comments from the cabinet. Then the reporters take all kinds of questions. And then the media says he was sleeping through the whole thing.
12: The media is a bunch of losers.
1: When Trump speaks at his desk, when he's sitting at his desk, I've seen it. I've been in the Oval Office for this, just between us girls. When he is at, he does a sitting and everyone is standing behind him. And when the people behind him are talking, he doesn't turn around and look at them. He listens with his eyes closed. As a means of almost signaling, I guess that's how he's taking in the information, but I can tell you he's wide awake. I've been there for it, you know, where he's listening and reacting and doing things. But the media will take like a single screen grab and go, he's old, he's sleeping in the meetings. Okay, the guy that is the most transparent president in the history of the office does about 40 press conferences a week, calls into every TV and radio show he can get through to, is tweeting at 2 in the morning, 5 in the morning, 8 in the morning. Okay, they want you to believe we should be concerned about his ability to, but not the guy, Joe Biden, who quit talking in the middle of a sentence because he was finished. Okay, that guy. But that's the bigger problem here, is Jill Biden got so much air cover. And all of the people throwing the challenge flag now are doing it to distance themselves from their own malfeasance. Like, do you know how Chris Murphy, this is the greatest thing in the world. Chris Murphy is saying, oh, Joe Biden should have stepped away. If we knew then what we know now, we shouldn't have let Joe Biden run. And that sounds great. You go, good, Chris Murphy. Way to step up to the plate. Except Chris Murphy was flat out telling us that Biden was running laps around the interns in the run-up to the election, that nobody could keep up with him, that Robert Hur was a political hack. It was a partisan hit job for real. Here is Chris Murphy before the debate. This is clip 7.
13: Joe Biden is incredibly competent and he's incredibly effective. And this partisan hit job by somebody that is looking for a better job in the next Trump administration is not going to dissuade Americans who actually see what the real world impact on their lives is of Joe Biden's administration.
14: But you know, there is a difference here that we're talking about. Your fellow Democrat was talking about the ability to go out there and campaign. Is there a problem here?
13: There's not a problem. This president is going to be able to sell a record that is extraordinary. I know that he is ready for this campaign. I have seen how effective he has been up close and personal.
15: He is so full of shit, this guy.
1: And we know that because here's Chris Murphy now, clip 8.
14: Democrats stridently, including on this program, said time and again that his cognitive abilities were fine. How do you convince the public that Democrats are telling the truth now?
16: Yeah, listen, I think Democrats do have to be honest about the mistakes that we made in 2024. Obviously, in retrospect, Joe Biden should have stepped away from that race. We should have had an open contest.
1: Oh, wow. Because in the previous clip, he was saying what? He's sharp as a tack. Shame on anybody who would dare question his fitness.
17: You ought to be ashamed of yourself.
1: And that's the larger point we're making here. Okay, we're focusing on the Jill Biden thing. She's a grifter. She's trying to make money and sell a book. okay? But what the rest of her party and the entirety of the media was selling you was a bag of goods that endangered the whole entire country.
11: That's why I don't read the newspaper, because it's garbage. And the editor that let it come out is garbage.
0: You're riding around with America's cabbie.
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0: 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I've been surfing here since I was a kid. 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

0: girl. It is Fox Across America with Jimmy Failla. We're doing some Jeff Foxworthy Across America today. He's going to be joining us in the third hour. Lydia Moynihan's going to be here as well, but right now I'm yucking it up listening to Jill Biden clips. I love this one. hey, this is Jill Biden bait being a one-off. I love this one. Clip six.
1: You're right that that was essentially sort of a one-off.
2: Yes.
1: That this is not who he had become.
2: No.
1: But Special Counsel Robert Hur, as you probably know, he described the former president, quote, as an elderly man with a poor memory. George Clooney, the actor, fundraiser before the debate, quote, yeah. Biden was the same man we saw that we all witnessed on that debate stage. Even his former chief of staff said that his memory had worsened over the course of his presidency.
2: He aged. He did. He got older. And we all saw him aging. We, you know, there were the words that he would forget. But, you know, we were all aging.
0: Oh, man. She just wants you to yuck it up. Nah, you know, we're a little older. Don't mind. Just because he referred to Donald Trump. Do you remember when Joe Biden, this is one of the greatest things you'll ever watch. I know where I was when I watched it. Myself, Jenny, and Lincoln, because we were supposed to be on summer vacation. We were driving up from Santa Fe, New Mexico to Colorado Springs because I was doing a gig at the Pikes Peak Event Center in Colorado Springs. It was the night Trump got shot, by the way, in Butler, Pennsylvania, Saturday night, July the 13th. But that Friday, that Thursday, Biden was at the G20 and it was the 11th of July. You could look this up. He was speaking at the end of the conference in an effort to stop the bleeding. You know, because George Clooney had written his op-ed to take him off the ticket. He was on a lot of pressure to quit the race. So Biden got up there to reassure the world that he was up to the task. And the very first thing he said was, one of the reasons I picked Vice President Trump is because I knew Vice President Trump was up to the job. This was his attempt to convince everybody you could still give him the keys to the national car. Don't worry about me, guys. I, Joe Biden, have Vice President Trump.

0: right, my fellow Fox Across Americans, check it out. The all-new Fox Across America merchandise collection. It is officially here. Hats, mugs, t-shirts, we got...
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3: Fox News, I'm Tom Rigotti. As talks continue with Iran to end the war, President Trump is trying to ensure a ceasefire between Israel and the terror group Hezbollah holds in Lebanon. Fox's Lucas Tomlinson reports.
4: In a post on Truth Social, Trump writes he had a productive call with Israeli Prime Minister Benjamin Netanyahu and a very good call with Hezbollah. And they agreed that all shooting will stop, that Israel will not attack them, and they will not attack Israel.
3: The Prime Minister says he told Trump if Hezbollah attacks Israel, Israel will attack the terror targets in Lebanon. The Justice Department plans to freeze its anti-weaponization fund, criticized by both Republicans and Democrats. Fox's David Spunt reports.
5: That fund is on life support. Last week, a federal judge in Virginia ruled the fund must be paused while she sorted through legal issues.
3: The fund was created after President Trump said.
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10: What lengths would you be willing to go to for the sake of freedom? This was a heavy question. One man would bravely conquer. South Carolina, 1862. 23-year-old sailor Robert Smalls was one of seven enslaved crew members aboard the CSS Planter who seized their opportunity for freedom by commandeering the steamship before retrieving their family members who were waiting ashore. Knowledgeable of local mine paths and nautical codes, Smalls was able to deceive Confederate forces as he painstakingly navigated the Planter towards the nearby Union naval blockade, to whom he gifted his vessel to be used against his now former oppressors. Such was the impression Smalls had made that he not only heroically served the Union in the Civil War, but was also named the first African-American captain of a military vessel aboard the very ship he stole. After the war, Smalls would use his military pension to bolster his brethren during the Reconstruction era and go on to serve as a state and national member of the House of Representatives, during which time he authored legislation that established the first free compulsory public school system in the United States. Robert Smalls would pass away at the age of 75 from natural causes in 1915, leaving behind a legacy of selfless service in the face of suffering.
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11: 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With the Speaker's Lobby, Chad Pergram, Fox News.
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0: It is Fox Across America with your radio buddy, Jimmy Fallon. Doing the damn thing at 888-788-9910. A lot of blowback coming towards Graham Plattner. Senate up in a little bit of traction for a minute there. But he's up to like his 100th scandal in the last 5 days. I haven't given this a lot of airtime. But as we get closer to the election itself, we're obviously going to delve into it. But I'm not entirely sure he's still going to be on the ticket at that point. Okay, over the weekend, they had a profile surface on an app called Kik, which is synonymous with child trafficking, pedophilia, and all types of underage prostitution. And the point is, people have like dating profiles on there where they chat with other creeps. And apparently, Graham Plattner had a profile on there.
1: What the hell were you thinking?
0: Well, I don't know. Turns out the guy who got the Nazi tattoo on his chest and left it there for 20 years didn't have the best judgment. who could have saw this coming? You know, whenever you hear a politician, we've seen this with James Tallarico. Oh, me saying God was transgender? Oh, that was 4 or 5 years ago. That's not a big deal. I was just caught up in the hysteria of trans liberation and the movement and Black Lives Matter. So I said, God is trans. Guys, if you do not have the intellectual depth to think beyond a given moment in a social media cycle, and you're going to say something as demonstratively stupid as God is trans or defund the police, like anyone who said defund the police, like I want to defund the police, they should be disqualified from public office. Because even if you tell me, oh, I was just a prisoner of that particular zeitgeist for a few months, the point is that's a level of judgment so poor, you're a danger to the people around you. So it's the same thing with Graham Plattner. He got a Nazi tattoo, okay? That was actually a tattoo used by the people who ran death camps to signify their involvement in running death camps. He didn't get that tattoo drunk on spring break, wake up the next day and go, holy hell, I got to get rid of this. No, he got that tattoo 20 years ago, left it on his body for 20 years. And when it became a political liability, he
2: I guess we have some issues.
0: And he went and got it taken off. And the Democrats have continued to give him air cover. Oh, well, you know, he's young. You do things. Okay, never actually had a Nazi tattoo on his body. And to this day, they continue to tell you that he does.
3: Democrats are so full of crap.
0: Or Elon Musk giving the My Heart Goes Out to You salute. And they were like, Nazi. Meanwhile, you've seen every politician known to man do that same salute 1,000 times. It's obviously not a Nazi salute. Shut up. It's so just intellectually demeaning to even debate the manufactured hysterias that the Democrats subject us to. But when we get a real one, you know, Graham Plattner's on a pedophile app and he's got a Nazi tattoo. You're like, hey, just because his marriage is having a hard time doesn't mean the media should be making, hey, no, blah, blah, boo. Do you see how they're trying to make it about anything but this is not about his marriage. This is about whether or not you have the judgment to be one of 100 people in the Senate body. It is a very consequential job. You do not have the foresight in the first 20 years after a Nazi tattoo appears on your chest to get it removed, then you don't actually have the emotional integrity, the intellectual integrity to do this job. Okay, and that's, I'm not the only guy saying that. Like, that's coming out of other parties now. Even CNN, I want to give the guy credit. Michael Smirkanish brought this up on CNN. Okay, don't tell you he's not calling a fair fight for at least making the point. Here he is, clip 25.
4: As for the tattoo, he didn't cover it until October of 2025, 18 years after getting it, and only when it became a political problem. Think about that for a moment. 18 years of getting out of the shower, 18 years of looking into the mirror and seeing the Totenkopf. That's not a drunken mistake in Croatia. That's a daily choice, sustained for nearly 2 decades.
5: He knows what he's talking about.
0: That's a daily choice. But Graham Plattner wants to be the rowdy bad boy Democrat. I say dirty stuff. He slandered a Purple Heart recipient, said the guy deserved to die. He also says he fondles himself in porta potties. These are like real things. I don't like to make hay out of outrageous statements, because if you want to cancel people for what they say, you've just become the Democrat Party. Okay, that's why you're not supposed to get mad at comedians on the right. That's why you're not supposed to flip out when those dopey liberal podcasters say dumb stuff. Okay, their dumb stuff is only heard if conservatives freak out and amplify it. Like, there's a woman, I'll bring it up, and I never talk about her on this show, ever. Okay, but there's a woman, Jennifer Welch. I don't know what she's from in reality TV, but she has a podcast where she says just the most despicable, ill-informed things about conservatives. Erica Kirk, Donald Trump, Melania Trump, anybody you can think of. And she looks like a talking catcher's mitt. Do you know when you buy a catcher's mitt, you bring it home from the store and you haven't oiled it yet? So it's just this battered look in leather. Okay, she has this venomous look on her face. And it looks like you're at the old Model Sporting Goods getting yelled at by a beat up leather catcher's mitt. And it's really vile stuff. And for a time there, it was, you'd see it on Fox because people were playing it like, oh, look at what these people are saying. They're crazy. But that's where they get their audience from. So you're better off just ignoring them, would be my advice. Because the truth is, once we're upset with what the other side says, we're no better than them, the people who want to cancel everybody. But if you are, in fact, running for office, then yes, we should absolutely positively be scrutinizing your comments, because these comments reflect judgment. Like Graham Plattner telling you there's six genders, when anyone who ever passed biology knows there is only male, female, and bullshit. Those are the three genders, male, female, and bullshit. That's it. Okay, but when these comments get made by people running for office, yes, you have to scrutinize them because they're stupid. And we don't need any more stupid people in charge of the country. Okay, because Joe Biden was not actually president. Like, they auto-penned the presidency. And I told you this when he was in office. I said, guys, there's going to be a big effort made to keep this guy on the ticket. Huge effort, because he allows everyone else to be president. That was the appeal of a Joe Biden all the way back in 2020. Okay, Joe Biden, the guy who had what Jill calls as a stroke on stage, had been doing those things in public every day for the previous 5 years. Okay, I mean, Joe Biden. Do you remember a year after the Queen of England died? How he closed a random speech in Connecticut?
6: God save the Queen, man.
0: God save the Queen. Year after she was dead. Do you know how many times Joe Biden got lost leaving the stage? I don't remember the exact number. Let's him tell you.
6: Over $1.2 trillion.
0: Over $1.2 trillion. That's the number.
6: Over $1.2 trillion.
7: What we've got here is failure to communicate.
0: And the point is, Biden being in office allowed people with the judgment of a James Tallarico or a Graham Plattner or an AOC to run the country. And the end result of those people running the country as a shadow government was a 40-year spike in inflation, a quadrupling of interest rates, 30% spike in groceries, a doubling in the cost of gas, and they let 20 million people into the country.
8: But buenos dias.
9: Buenos dias.
0: Those 20 million people devalue American labor. 90% of the job creation in the last 5 years went to foreign-born workers before Trump got into office. Why? Because they were cheaper to hire. Okay, we had a fentanyl crisis that killed 300,000 young people in this country. We had 500,000 little kids trafficked across our border who went missing. Tom Homan on the show in this studio said, we found 300,000 of them. We're still looking for 200,000 more. They went missing under the previous administration because the open border people were in charge and they didn't really care about humanitarian crises or kids being sex trafficked. What they cared about was increasing the population in their congressional districts because it gets you more money from Washington.
10: We're paying in cash.
0: Not only does it get you more money, but it gets you more congressional seats. So they have increased representation in Congress based on the population boom that they artificially created by opening up the border. So when you talk about judgment, you understand with a president like Joe Biden, who had been in Washington since Washington, Like, literally, the guy was in his late hundreds. But understand, he facilitated all of these other dopes. The ones who think it's cool to defund the police, if that's what they hear at a protest. The ones who think it's cool to get a Nazi tattoo and leave it on their chest for 20 years until somebody takes a picture of it. These people have poor judgment. They're children. They want to be in charge, but they have nothing to do once they get in charge other than destroy the country with their idiotic, intellectually and morally bankrupt policy beliefs. Okay, Graham Plattner, I could play you this stuff for days, but I've got a voter up in Maine. Mike is in Hartwell, Maine. He'll tell you all about it. Yo, Mike.
8: What's going on, brother?
0: You know what, man? I needed to bring in some backup because you're there. Like, you're in the middle of this whole thing. Is it not bananas to you? Because you guys knew these stories before the rest of the world did.
8: Yeah, this is our little Senate race to the outhouse. You know what I mean? So, yeah.
0: That's funny.
8: It's gotten pretty crazy up here. And, you know, this guy is, I tell you, he's all over the map, you know. Mm-hmm. Especially his military history.
0: Yep.
8: I spent 12 years in the Marine Corps and 15 contracting. That's for
0: badass.
8: The three letters.
0: Thank you.
8: So I know this game, mm-hmm. you know.
0: Yeah.
8: And look, you know, he blames everything on Susan Collins. It was her fault that he went to Iraq. The war was going 2 years before he even enlisted. Hello?
0: So funny, God.
8: Yeah.
0: I remember.
8: And, you know. And he said, I thought I could do some good. I wanted to play soldier. Well, let me clue you. If you want to play soldier and you join the Marine Corps, we will show you how to play soldier real damn fast. And that's what he walked into. And now he's whining, you know?
0: Yep.
8: It don't fly. Mm-mm. And most of the people are seeing through it.
0: Yeah.
8: But it's really, I mean, the more it drops, Jimmy, I'm telling right. you.
0: Yeah.
8: This is why I call it the race to the outhouse, because from what I get, there's a lot more to drop, if you
0: yeah.
8: know what I mean.
0: Yeah, it is. That's crazy. I mean, the stuff with the dating app over the weekend was bananas. It's only getting worse from there. They made the wife do a hostage video for all intents and purposes.
8: Yeah, she did look like a hostage. There's no two ways to it, you know.
0: God,
8: oh my God! I wonder how coffee went the next morning.
0: I don't. It's a weird situation because there's clearly like she's okay with some of this weird stuff. Like I don't have an answer to this. But the point is, when your judgment is that poor in one area, there's no way any of us could believe it to be sound in the important areas. You know what I'm saying?
8: Yeah, exactly.
0: Yeah.
8: And look, look, you know, a lot of people don't realize it, but we have one of the biggest military shipyards in the world up here.
0: Mm-hmm.
8: It's known as BIW, Bath Iron Works. And I got to tell you, we build destroyers and missile cruisers up here, okay?
0: Uh-huh.
8: Now, do we want to trade the head of the Senate appropriate for a guy that's not going to be able to find the bathrooms when he gets down there? You hear what I'm saying?
0: I'm with you, man.
8: You know, she brings home the bacon, and she has for years.
0: Yep.
8: Now, a lot of the things I didn't agree with her on, some of her decisions, but I got to tell you, she's her own county girl up here.
0: Yeah.
8: They're straight, honest, and they'll tell you exactly what the hell they think. And that's why she's been in office as long as she has. This guy's he's a drop in the bucket. That's, you know, I'll tell mm-hmm. you, in 6 months, they won't be talking about him.
0: Yeah.
8: It's sad to say, we're at this with a candidate's running around the country. It's like, holy Christ. I'm starting to look at going to Costa Rica. You know what I mean?
0: Right. Wow. That's not a bad racket. You definitely enjoy the winter months a little bit more in Costa Rica than you would in Maine. Holy hell. Mike, eat some lobster for the rest of us. We'll talk to you soon, brother. Great call. The great Mike up in Hartwell, Maine. And Hartwell, Maine, they know their stuff. Because the Graham Plattner story, it was local. Like, it was playing clubs before it started playing arenas. You know how they say with bands? And he was never going to be ready for primetime scrutiny. But what happens with a lot of Democrat candidates is they get a ton of air cover from the media. And the media gets out there and sells you the guy. You know, Beto. Beto was a good example in Texas. They're trying to do that again with James Tallarico. They were trying to do this with Graham Plattner. They had him campaigning with Bernie and AOC. And what the media's job is nowadays, it's to convince 85% of the country that the other 15% hold the minority opinion. That's what the media does every day. They get out there and they go to bat for something 15% of 20% of this country believes in. Men playing in women's sports, that has 20% support around the country. But like, oh, you guys are on the wrong side of history. Everybody out there is with us on this one.
3: The media is a bunch of losers.
0: Okay, and I will prove it for you in the very next segment. Okay, there was a guy who at one point the Democrats were telling you was going to be the next president of the United States. And I can play you an hour worth of montages of them saying that. Okay, except there's only one small problem. The guy's in jail right now. I'll show you when we come back.
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10: Do you think you could survive with part of your brain missing? This was a puzzling phenomenon one man was capable of living with. Vermont, 1848. 25-year-old foreman Phineas Gage was tamping down explosives with an iron rod when suddenly the powder detonated and shot the instrument through his skull, damaging the front left portion of his brain. Miraculously, not only did Gage survive the accident, but his intellectual functions remained intact and was able to leave his home after just a month of recuperation, as the damaged portion of his brain had adapted and regenerated after the injury. And although he was unable to return to his previous profession, Gage found employment as a stagecoach driver in Chile before returning to his mother's home in San Francisco, where he would ultimately pass away 12 years after his accident in 1860. Remarkably, the subsequent research into Gage's survival by contemporary and future scientists would lead to the creation of an entirely new field of medicine, earning Gage the title of the man who began neuroscience, as his story clearly showed that the brain was far more complex than previously believed. How might we, like Phineas Gage, inspire others by allowing our scars and pains to be transformed into instruments of healing and change?
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12: Everybody wants him to be in office. Didn't quite work that way. Oh, Kamala, just burning it up. They can't. Okay, they did the same thing for Joe Biden, the guy who introduced Vice President Harris is Vice President Trump. Take it away, Josh.
13: What concerns do you have about Vice President Harris's ability to beat Donald Trump if she were at the top of the ticket?
14: Look, I wouldn't have picked Vice President Trump to be vice president, but I think she's not qualified to be president.
12: Oh, man.
14: Let's start there.
15: Just a bit outside. He tried the corner and missed.
12: This might be the better one. Here's him introducing Zelensky as Putin.
14: And now I want to hand it over to the president of Ukraine, who has as much courage as he has determination. Ladies and gentlemen, President Putin.
12: There it is again. And the media was like, no, you don't understand. This guy's got four more years in him, maybe eight. But I'm going to give you the ultimate one at the top of the next hour as they continue to sell you these flawed dirt bags.
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